0: And four-time national champion Rowan Browning has announced his retirement from athletics. In AFL, Brisbane is weighing up if it will appeal Lachie Neale's one-match ban for striking. The tribunal has upheld the ban, finding the star midfielder did strike Jack Ginnivan with force. And New South Wales has defeated Queensland by 4 wickets in the One Day Cup, while India has narrowly avoided an embarrassing loss to Japan in a one-off T20, winning by just 2 runs. That's sport. I'm Mike Pearsall.
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4: A Riverwater crash on Belmore Road at Hannans Road. That's just south of the M5. It's Strathfield South, replacing a power pole after a van crash earlier on Punchbowl Road, which is closed both ways near Margaret Street. Fatal car and pedestrian crash earlier at Canley Vale near the shops on Canley Vale Road. It's shut both ways just near Railway Parade. At Bonnie Rig, traffic lights are out. North Liverpool Road and Rundle Road. Eastern Distributor slowing northbound through Moore Park. And also at Moore Park, a bus broke and its engine was blowing smoke earlier. It's blocked a northbound lane of Anzac Parade just past AC Avenue. This is Will Wadham on 2GB.
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1: Cloudy with showers becoming less likely through the day. Light winds, a top of 22 degrees on the coast, 24 in the west. Partly cloudy tomorrow, sunny for Friday, mostly clear Saturday, shower or two Sunday and cloud on Monday. Right now it's 17 degrees in town, humidity 93%, 18 degrees at Bankstown, Campbelltown and Penrith, 17 at Gosford and Lucas Heights, 16 Terry Hills. I'm Josh Bryant. 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
2: Across Australia, this is Mornings with Mark Levy.
7: Yes, second hour of the program. Nice to have you company. A bit of a dreary old day today. Geez, it was a, what do they say, pea super. It was a pea super this morning on my way to work. Nice and foggy, but it's developed into a bit of an overcast day. I'll check that forecast for the rest of the week and find out when the sunshine is going to return, because, geez, we went from a weekend where we had temperatures in the, what, late 20s, early 30s in some parts of Sydney, and now we've got temperatures of 17 degrees. Let me have a look at the forecast here. Ironically, I still use the old Bureau of Meteorology website. For those people that like the old site and prefer it, reg.bomb.gov.au. I do it every morning. Partly cloudy tomorrow, sunny Friday, then some cloud cover on Saturday, a few showers Sunday and Monday. So looks like the sunshine will be peeking through tomorrow and then back in its entirety on Friday. So we're getting ready for the warmer months. We had a conversation about, you know, teaching the kids how to swim earlier this week with Laurie Lawrence, but sadly today a bit of an overcast day with a chance of a shower or two. In the meantime, Deputy Leader of the Liberal Party, Jane Hume, has held her regular conversation with News 24 this morning, and she's been asked about a possible partnership between One Nation

0: and the coalition ahead of the next election. There were claims that the parties had started power-sharing negotiations. Certainly what Barnaby Joyce told James this morning on the breakfast program. Well, Senator Hume has come out and said, no, that's not the case. Here she is.
1: I'm pretty sure that this is Barnaby clutching at straws. But I would put money on the fact that Tim Wilson's version of events is much closer to than Barnaby's at this point in time.
2: So you think Barnaby's made it up?
1: I don't know what Barnaby's motives are. I mean, perhaps he's got some sort of, you know, post-purchase dissonance moving to One Nation, but I can understand that. But I can assure you that the coalition are simply focused on what it is that we have to do in order to win the next election, and that is fix the economy, protect our way of life, and we'll keep talking about that every single day. If Barnaby Joyce would like to jump on board in that message, that's up to him.
0: So here's the problem, right? The Labor government, the Albanese government, the ministers, the backbenchers, they'd all be sitting there in Canberra or in their parliamentary offices, and they'd be saying, oh, how good's this? We just sit back, ruining the country, and look at them. One Nation coalition just at each other. As we keep saying, and without wanting to sound like a broken record, who and what is the enemy here? We need to do whatever it takes to oust this current government. And if you want to know why, just start thinking about, has your life improved under the two terms under the Albanese government or not? I think we all know the answer to that. And the sooner that One Nation and the coalition realise that, the better. Now, news out of New York. Qantas has announced its direct flights to New York will begin from Sydney in mid-2028, connecting Australia and the east coast of the US with non-stop air travel for the first time. A specially configured Airbus A350-1000 ultra-long-range aircraft will be used for the flights. Qantas said the direct flight would shave 3 hours off the typical journey from Sydney to New York, and tickets will go on sale in August next year. The airline made the announcement at a cocktail reception in New York. The New York route will follow the start of direct flights between Sydney and London in October of 2027. Geez, it's a long way to fly and without stopping, isn't it? Anyway, the advancements in technology and the advancements in aviation, it's a beautiful thing. Wanted to tackle this story that was first reported by Shari Markson on News 24, and it's covered today by Suzanne Giuliani in The Telegraph. They're, of course, reporting a group of Jewish students celebrating the Jewish high holidays were forced to move a cake stall at Sydney Uni amid security concerns over a globalised the Intifada student election campaign taking place nearby. Now, when I read that this morning, I thought to myself, really? Have we not learned anything from the terrorist attack at Bondi Beach? Have we still got our heads buried in the sand when it comes to anti-Semitism in this country? These universities and some of the students should be absolutely ashamed of themselves. 9 months ago, the unimaginable happened on the shores of Bondi Beach. 15 innocent lives were violently stolen in the worst terrorist attack in our nation's history. In the aftermath, politicians wept. Leaders pledged never again, and the public was assured that the radicalisation, hatred and extremist rhetoric that fuel political violence would be confronted head on. Well, there's no point beating around the bush, because I'm sorry to use the language, folks, but that's bullshit. How can they honestly say that given what's happening on these university campuses that they're going to confront it, and it is being confronted head on? It's not. I'll tell you what they were and what they still are, hollow promises from politicians who have put this in the too hard basket. Firstly, well done to Shari and to Suzanne for shining a light on this. It needs to stop. We owe it to the Jewish community. We owe it to all Australians. So let me just explain what's happened and to give you a bit of a picture and an understanding of how this has all played out. So, as the Jewish students prepared to celebrate the high holidays, what they did, they set up a, I guess you'd call it a modest, pre-booked stall on Eastern Avenue at Sydney University to share traditional honey cake and wish their peers a sweet new year. But instead of protecting the Jewish students and upholding their right to exist peacefully on campus, along comes university security guards, ordering the Jewish stall to pack up and move to Cadigal Green. Why? Well, according to the university students, they said to the Jewish security guards, look, we want you to move to avoid friction with the nearby student election campaigners brandishing slogans like globalise the intifada. Just let that sink in for a second. A peaceful Jewish cultural celebration was banished to a secondary location to accommodate groups openly calling for the global spread of a violent campaign. That is unacceptable. To globalise the intifada means the mass slaughter of Jews. We never thought it would happen on our shores, but it did on December 14. So why are we still allowing students to hold up signs and chant globalise the intifada on these university campuses? Sydney University had a chance last week to stop them, but what did they do instead? They displaced the Jewish students. Rather than standing firm against intimidation, the university chose the path of least resistance, pushing and punishing the vulnerable to placate the vocal mob. It is reprehensible. As Australasian Union of Jewish Students President Jeremy Suss points out, it's absurd that 9 months after Bondi, universities remain utterly incapable of acting against targeted, violent language. The university's leadership speaks endlessly about balancing lawful political expression with psychosocial safety, but when students are actively avoiding campus out of fear for their personal safety, that balance has failed catastrophically. And the hypocrisy extends far beyond the campus gates. You know, we hear strong condemnations from the Prime Minister, the Premier, the Education Minister, Jason Clare, who have all called the slogans hateful and an absolute outrage. But words without enforcement are meaningless. Politicians line up to condemn anti-Semitism in media soundbites, yet allow our public institutions to retreat behind the Royal Commission rather than demanding immediate, decisive accountability right now. It should not take a formal complaint, a media scandal or an urgent delegation of community leaders for a university to realise that calls for violent uprisings violate basic student safety. Moving the hostile posters to approved notice boards as if relocating inciting rhetoric somehow neutralises it is an insult to the intelligence and safety of the community. If the horrific tragedy at Bondi Beach taught us anything, it's that violent rhetoric is the precursor to violent action. Allowing extremist slogans to normalise on university campuses under the guise of student politics is not tolerance, it's moral cowardice. Again, our universities should be ashamed of themselves. What the hell are we doing in this country? If Australia's leaders and academic institutions cannot draw a line at calls for globalised violence, then we've learned nothing at all. If never again is going to mean anything in this country, it starts with zero tolerance where our future leaders are educated. We watched where hate and cowardice led us 9 months ago. If our leaders won't stand up for these students today, then God help us when the rhetoric turns to reality once again. 131873, the number, 2gb.com. Click onto the feedback icon. Craig's at Voyager Point. Craig, good morning to you.
2: Yeah, g'day, Mark. Enjoy your show. Listen, mate, on this university thing, I am absolutely ropeable. I feel so sorry for these poor Jewish students, and it makes an absolute mockery of the Royal Commission. This is not the Australia I was brought up in. I'm a veteran. I've fought for this country. It just makes me so damn angry, mate. It's unacceptable.
0: Well, I'm glad it does make you angry, Craig, because it makes me angry. And the reason I get angry is because for a couple of years leading up to what happened at Bondi on December 14, I spoke passionately about it, and, you know, I used to get stopped by some people, especially those in the media, say, oh, Mark, why do you keep talking about it? Well, we know why we kept talking about it. We warned against what was going to happen, and that was the murder of 15 innocent people at Bondi Beach. Have we not learnt anything? I think it says it all that a university campus, a peaceful celebration of the Jewish high holiday, handing out honey cake, wishing peers a sweet new year, who gets moved on? The people doing something peaceful and cultural, as opposed to those students who are a part of a mob who want to globalise the intifada. Fair dinkum. Fair dinkum. Craig, thank you for calling in. 131873 is the number. 2GB.com, click onto the feedback icon, and you can text me, 0460 873 873. Look, after the break, I'll catch up with Gerard Maley, the acting Chief Minister of the Northern Territory. He's in Sydney at the moment. We'll find out why, but I also want to have a conversation with him about the protection of innocent and vulnerable children in remote Indigenous communities, because it's a conversation that we need to have. It's an uncomfortable conversation, but it's one we cannot shy away from off the back of the death of Kumanjai little baby in Alice Springs and the story that we've been covering in recent weeks, the 15 killed kids, some as young as five, who have been living alone at a home in WA without parental supervision. And despite warnings to the authorities, nothing was done about it. So we'll catch up with Gerard Maley, the acting Chief Minister of the Northern Territory, find out what they've done and to get his response to some of the messaging coming out of the federal government, namely the Prime Minister, that this is not a federal issue, it's the state and territories issue. Gerard Maley in the studio right after this.
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4: Liverpool, a crash on Castle Ray Street at Canleyvale. Canleyvale Road remains closed both ways at Railway Parade. That follows the fatal car and pedestrian crash at Riverwood. T-bone accident on Belmore Road near Hannons Road. Also Lakemba, crash on Canterbury Road at Morton Street. Lilyfield, two cars together on the City West Link near James Street. Strathfield South, a power pole being replaced after an earlier crash closing Punchbowl Road both ways. Port Botany, a motorhome with a flat tyre on Botany Road at Bumbora Point Road, and at Greystanes, top of the hill on the Cumberland Highway after Wood Park Road, northbound, is a broken down truck.
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0: Well, I've been saying this for some time now. We have many, many issues facing Indigenous Australians, especially when it comes to neglected and vulnerable children, particularly those in regional and remote communities. You'll remember the story out of Western Australia, 15 children living without adults in WA, despite 50 calls to authorities. And of course, a story that shocked this nation, the death of Kumanjai Little Baby. Just 5 years of age, Kumanjai had gone to sleep at a town camp near Alice Springs back in April. It was a location where people were drinking, bottles and rubbish strewn across the room. And that's when she was abducted before allegedly being murdered by Jefferson Lewis. It was days before her body was found, and a subsequent review of child protection systems in the Northern Territory, it found that Kumanjai's mother was not supported while trying to escape domestic violence. And it's led to changes from the Northern Territory government, which has been criticised, I note, by the federal government. The federal minister for Indigenous Australians says the changes have happened without proper consultation and are serving to grow distrust between the government and local Indigenous communities. Well, I'm going to the source today to get into the detail about these changes. Jared Maley is the acting chief minister of the Northern Territory. He's in Sydney and he's here in the studio with me. Jared, good morning to you.
10: Good morning, Mark, and good morning to your listeners.
0: Mate, firstly, what brings you to Sydney Town?
10: We're down here today for an energy conference for the Australian, just to talk about the Beetaloo. The Beetaloo is a sub-basin in the Northern Territory, which has got enough power to power Australia for generations. And we want to sell it to the nation that we can solve your energy crisis. The Beetaloo gas could come down here and energy would be not an issue.
0: Well, as I said, Jared, I've been talking quite passionately about the need for people to be talking more and more about some of the issues facing Indigenous communities and child protection. I think we were all horrified by what happened to Kumanjai Little Baby. How difficult was that for the NT government to manage and handle? Because if memory serves me correct, there were protests on the streets, there was violence as well. That must have been extremely difficult, not only for your government, but for the territory as a whole.
10: Oh, look, you have to big shout out to the family themselves first. You know, it must be terrible for them to go through that tragic situation. I know you described earlier what happened. It's just absolutely tragic that could happen this day and age. It's unfortunate, but child protection is a big thing in the Northern Territory. We've got a lot of Indigenous people right across the Northern Territory who do a wonderful job. And we need to make sure that children, don't matter what race you are safe. So what we did earlier this year as a government, made a decision to break safety as a paramount consideration in child protection matters. So we simply raised the bar and say, you must consider the safety of the child above all else. And we've done that. We've caught criticism right across Australia from the federal government. In fact, all the states and territories, except for Queensland, condemned us online saying you have done the wrong thing. But we make no apologies for putting safety first. It must be the paramount consideration. And I just can't believe it's controversial. Why would you not consider the safety of a child above all other matters?
0: Well, that's the thing. What's controversial about putting the safety of a vulnerable and defenceless child at the top of your priority? It shouldn't matter race, it shouldn't matter religion, it shouldn't matter skin colour. It's all to do with a child who simply cannot defend themselves.
10: Absolutely. And you've got to say that children are our future. I'm a strong supporter of that, right through education and training, and we need to make sure that they're safe. Some of these children are put in situations caused by their parents or their family or their community. No blame for themselves at all. Just young, innocent children put in a terrible situation, and we need to make sure that we give them the safety they need to come out of that situation and make themselves a better life, better, as best as possible for them.
0: Well, I just want to read a couple of comments here from the federal minister, Malandiri McCarthy, who says, the dramatic overhaul of the NT child protection system is occurring without proper consultation and against the advice of child protection experts, doctors, paediatricians, frontline workers and Aboriginal organisations working at the coalface. It serves only to intensify the distrust and division between First Nations families and the CLP government. What's your reaction to that, Jared?
10: Well, I think that's just absolutely wordsmithing. We're about safety of these children. It's a paramount consideration. And like I said, I can't believe it's controversial that you would not put safety of children first. I'm married to an Aboriginal lady. I've got a very close relationship with lots of friends in territory about Aboriginals and how they live. And it shouldn't matter what race, where you come from, where you live. You should be able to grow up safely, be free from harm, neglect and abuse. And that's what we've done. And we make no apologies for that.
0: Well, what's been the reaction, Jared, from Indigenous communities themselves? Are they on board? Are they supportive of what you're doing?
10: Well, I think you need to take a step back and say, what about the children who can't speak up for themselves? Mm. What about the children who are in home, as you described earlier, multiple people, no food, neglect, absolute horrid conditions. They don't have a voice. So what we've done is we've spoke for them. We're going to say your safety is our number one paramount consideration, and we are going to make sure that you have an opportunity to grow up in a good, safe environment.
0: Is there any friction, though, between Indigenous communities and the NT government?
10: No, I don't think there is any friction. We're working with Indigenous organisations right across Australia on many things. This is just one small part of the territory which we're making sure is a great place to work, live and invest. We're talking about energy, we're talking about lifestyle, we're talking about crime, we're talking about economy. We're turning those things around to make the territory as best place as it possibly can be. I was born there, the Chief Minister, Leah Fnokiaro, was also born there, and we both really believe the territory is worth fighting for, and that's what we're going to do.
0: It's not only the territory that's facing these issues, and we've been highlighting as well, and what really upsets me, Jared, is that I feel like a lone voice on this, apart from what you've been doing up in the territory. The Australian newspaper has been highlighting what's happening in WA, the very scary case, 15 children living without adults in Western Australia, despite over 50 calls to authorities. We need everybody to be talking about this so we can effect the necessary change. But it's like it's an uncomfortable issue to talk about, so people don't want to talk about it. That's wrong.
10: Oh, look, I agree. And, you know, the Federal Aboriginal Affairs Minister has been talking about us, but has she been there? Has she been up there to look at it herself to see what's going on? I don't know. I'd say she hasn't, but I'm guessing that. But they really need us, the federal government need to have a look at themselves and go, the Territory have done the right thing. We've taken the lead. They should follow our lead and make sure safety is the number one priority.
0: It seems like, and I don't want to put words in your mouth here, but it seems like we've got this protection racket going on at the moment amongst Labor governments at a state and federal level, because it's like the feds don't want to criticise the states don't want to criticise the feds, but we're forgetting what the root cause here is at the moment, and that's the violence against children and these kids in vulnerable situations.
10: I think you've got to say that children and their life and their way forward is above politics. Politics should be a second fiddle to the safety of children, no matter where they live in the territory, no matter what race they are, no matter what religion they are. We need to ensure and do what we've done is make safety the number one priority. All those other principles still exist, but safety is the first priority and the first factor that must be considered in a child's welfare.
0: What do you say to this? Because, you know, inevitably I get people reach out to me and say, Mark, you've got to be careful, you're promoting another stolen generation, which I vehemently disagree with. And I point to the comments by an Aboriginal elder by the name of Doris Eaton, who was in The Australian recently and said, if parents aren't parenting, if parents aren't are neglecting and abandoning and being violent in front of their kids and drinking and abusing drugs and being bad parents, then they should have their kids removed. This is not a stolen generation. This is, again, back to the safety of children, is it not?
10: Absolutely. This is not a stolen generation at all. This is about the safety of children. It doesn't matter where you live. Those children deserve to grow up in a safe environment, be nurtured, be able to go to school and be able to make decisions as they get older what they want to do in life, just like many, many other people in Australia. And that's what our government in the Northern Territory is going to do, to make sure we can be as safe as possible for these children, to put them in an environment where they can grow into the future.
0: Well, let's canvass another couple of issues while you're here, Jared. You touched on energy, and I know the Fnokiaro government has written in, or the leader has written in The Australian today, she's calling for the country to do more to develop its own energy, and this is off the back of Beetaloo that you mentioned.
10: Look, the Beetaloo is a sub-basin about 700k south of Darwin. It's got enough energy, enough gas there to power the Australia for at least 200 years. So we've got this facility onshore here in Australia where we don't have to rely on foreign bodies and foreign actors. Look what's happening in the Middle East. That is absolutely horrible. We don't know what's going to happen. We don't know where it's going to end up. So we should be focusing on Australian sovereignty and gas and energy here in Australia. The Beetaloo is there. It's producing right now. This is not a potential gas field to see what's happening, testing. It's actually pumping gas out of the ground now and powering the lights in the Northern Territory. If you turn your lights on or your aircon in the Territory, it's powered by Beetaloo gas. What we want to do is expand that into all of Australia. We know that the Victorians and New South Wales energy policy has been in crisis for many years, causing us to have this energy blockage right now. And the federal government policies don't help that at all. We've got the answer. We've got the solution sitting right there in the middle of the Northern Territory, ready to go to support Australia. We're all Australians at the end, and we want to make sure that we can get that gas out of the ground to where it's needed on the East Coast and as quickly, as efficiently as possible. And we're calling on the government to help out that.
0: Hear, hear. Finally, some common sense when it comes to energy policy in this country. You know, I sit here every morning and people write to me, Jerry, and they say, Mark, I've never paid more to keep the lights on at home. My power bill's through the roof, all off the back of Chris Bowen and Anthony Albanese promising a $275 reduction. It sounds like there's some common sense in the Northern Territory that is not very common in the other states.
10: What we do when we come into office, Mark, is we made a decision, a policy, that we're going to get cheap and affordable energy into the Northern Territory. No renewable targets, none of that sort of stuff. We just want to make sure it's cheap and affordable and reliable energy into the Northern Territory. And that's the policy that the federal government need to do. If there's a renewable project and it stands on its own 2 feet, great. If there's a gas project, stands on its own 2 feet, great. But we need to make the policy to support it, to make it easier to be able to get into the ground and produce. We're absolutely abundant with minerals and gas right across Australia. We're blessed to have that. And we need to take advantage of that right here, because we don't know what's going to happen offshore. And we're talking about import terminals down here.
0: Yeah.
10: Unbelievable.
0: Yeah. The other one I wanted to ask you about is there's a lot of talk about immigration at the moment and, you know, capping the amount of people that are coming to Australia. I think I'm right in saying that the Territory's a big producer of mangoes. Local farmers are concerned about the government's plan for working holiday visas. Where's the Finocchiaro government on that one?
10: Look, we want those tourists to come up here into the Northern Territory and work. We have hospitality, tourism and horticulture right across the Northern Territory. It's going to make a major impact on that, because we are a large area of land, a relatively small population, and we need the help from those backpackers to come in and pick the fruit, work in the hospitality venues, serve you drinks. And without those visas, those extended periods of time, it's going to make it very difficult for us to be able to pick fruit. I spoke to the Mango Growers Association just yesterday, and they raised concerns about that, because mangoes are right across the top half of the Northern Territory. It's not just in one location. And to pick that fruit, because our fruit is actually a little bit earlier than the rest of Australia. That's what gives us a competitive advantage. But you can't have that fruit hanging on the trees for too long. Otherwise, we lose that competitive advantage and the fruit goes off.
0: Yeah.
10: So we need to pick it at a very crucial time. And we need those backpackers to be able to do that. And I can't believe they're going to do that.
0: All right, fair enough. Before you go, I've never been to the Northern Territory. So I want you to put on your tourism cap and tell me why, in my holidays at the end of the year or whenever, I need to come to the NT and experience what you've got on offer. This is your chance to spread the joint,
10: well,
0: all right?
10: I'm going to say the Northern Territory is the land of opportunity. It has got what you need up there. Literally, you can be in Darwin and be a 25-minute drive, like it's raining and wet outside now and the traffic is terrible. We don't have that in the Northern Territory. 25 minutes, you can be anywhere in the city. We've got crocodiles. We've got great coastlines. We've got the best weather, the best sunsets.
0: Hang on, crocodiles? Is that a selling point?
10: Well, they're there to see, don't worry.
0: Poor old Rockhampton, they're worried about the crocodiles and their rowing venue.
10: Yeah, well, we've got ours in cages right in the centre. There's jumping crocodile cruisers. There's fishing. There's lifestyle. There's just outdoor adventure. Come to the Northern Territory. If you want to see a real Territory holiday, a real Australian holiday, come up and have spend your money up there.
0: All right, I'll make you a deal. I'll come to the Territory. I'll buy you a beer and you can buy me one back at one of the local pubs, all right?
10: 100%. We'll take you out the rural area I live in and show you to the Humpty Hotel or the Cropley Park Tavern. Meet a real local, a real Territorian, and you'll have the best day of your life.
0: Lock it in. Jared, nice to see you, mate. Thanks for coming in.
10: No worries, thank you.
0: There he is, Jared Maley, the acting Chief Minister of the Northern Territory in Sydney and here in our 2GB studios.
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0: And now, as we welcome you back at 20 to 11, Nick Newling reporting at the Herald that Anthony Albanese has met with the Japanese Prime Minister after weeks of controversy over a podcast appearance in which he appeared to make jokes about the leader's breasts. Mr Albanese posed alongside the smiling leader for a picture posted to Instagram this morning. Journos travelling with the Prime Minister were not informed of the meeting, suggesting it was an informal interaction. He was questioned and asked, though, what it was all about and the like, and he simply replied saying, we have a good relationship and it's very positive, and the engagement I have with the Prime Minister. So there you are. The whole melon saga, can we just move on? We need to move on from this too, although we do need to find somebody to perform. But there's another twist to this Tones and I NRL Grand Final story. Chris Barrett is reporting that Tones and I's management has told the Herald that Tones was recently approached to perform the pre-show at the NRL Grand Final. An offer was presented to Tones via management on September 5. Tones had a prior commitment with Macklemore in America and explored all avenues to make it work. Nothing was signed or confirmed in writing. Due to the last-minute nature and prior commitments by Tones, we were unable to accept the offer. We wish the NRL nothing but the very best for their event. So there might be a bit more to this story. Something just doesn't add up for mine, and I've always sort of stuck with my gut, and my gut tells me there's a bit more to come in this story. And I've had a few people point out that apparently this... I'm familiar with Tones and I because of that Dance Monkey song. We heard it over and over again. But a few people have made the point that she's actually been quite vocal for some time about her dislike of her breakthrough single. And we've dug up some audio from Nova back in 2022 about this and her experience working with producers in Los Angeles after she shot to stardom. This is what she had to say back in 2022 on Nova Radio.
17: There was like a few of them and they'd all worked together heaps before. And so they just kind of start going off on a tangent. And usually it was directed at Dance Monkey. Like, okay, this girl had a hit with this kind of song. Like, let's go there. And I was like, I don't want to go there anymore.
18: Yeah.
17: That was great. Good for me. Like, I wrote that song on my own, not trying to do a single thing.
18: Yeah.
17: It happened. But I don't want to, like, just trying to chase, like, that song. Like, I loathe that song a lot of the time.
18: Yeah.
17: Like, a lot of times I don't want to sing it. I'm not going to write another song like it. I just want to... Tell people how I'm feeling.
0: Yeah, so that's Tones and I back in 2022. Now, look, if Tones and I is going to perform at an NRL Grand Final, of course, the NRL is going to want you to perform Dance Monkey. It's the song that's put you on the map. That's the first point I'd make. But given what I'm reading here from her management saying that, well, she was only presented an offer on September 5 and nothing was signed or confirmed in writing, that tells me there's a bit more to come in this story. So watch this space. On the way to the break, James Hardy has just made delivering modern mixed material homes a whole lot easier with the new Hardy Gravis AAC panel. 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
4: At Elwood, a head-on crash on Bayview Avenue near Homer Street. Delays both ways. Padstow, reports of a crash on Davies Road and Alma Road. And at Riverwood, still tidying up what's left of an earlier T-bone crash on Belmore Road and Hannans Road. Strathfield South, a power bowl being replaced. That follows nearly a van crash on Punchbowl Road near Margaret Street. They've got both directions closed. At Canleyvale, a man who was hit and run over by a car earlier on Canleyvale Road. It remains closed near Railway Parade, and at Moore Park a bus broken down. Anzac Parade northbound past Dacey Avenue. This is Will Bottom on 2GB.
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0: Welcome back. We'll get over to the United States and check in with Lauren Tomasi in just a second. I think the last time we spoke to Lauren from Nine News, she was covering the UFC at the White House, and I thought, geez, Lauren's covered some big stories in her career as a journalist, but covering the UFC at the White House, wow, she did a great job too. So we'll check in with Lauren in just a second because we've had the Trumpster speak at the UN. I just wanted to describe to you a video, though, that's doing the rounds on social media. We've been talking about these problems with e-bikes and the like. Well, I've just been sent this. It's a video from Mayfield this morning at 8 o'clock. And there's a bloke riding his e-bike along the footpath at speed, and he's being pursued by a police paddy wagon under lights and, I'm assuming, sirens. So I'm looking at it now. There he is zooming along. The police have caught up to him. There's a couple of travellers standing there at the bus stop waiting to hop on board a bus. They've obviously seen the police following this e-bike rider, and a couple of them have just dropped the shoulder into him and knocked him off the bike. The police have stopped, jumped out of the paddy wagon, come over and put him into handcuffs, and I'm assuming put him in the back of the paddy wagon. So this is all at 8 o'clock this morning at Mayfield in Newcastle. Oh geez, I haven't missed him with the shoulder. I've just had another look. Lucky they're not playing in the NRL, the boys. They would have got a grade two, striking charge. May have had to have paid a fine, but, that pales into, comparison to what, old mate on the bike's gonna, be charged with, no doubt. Anyway, we'll wait and see what the police got to say about that. Let me just have a look at this shoulder charge again. Here he comes, the guy on the bike, and then whooshka! Ho-ho! That is one hell of a shoulder charge. Well done, boys. That is what we call a citizen's arrest. Look, while we're in Newcastle, the other one here, Newcastle Herald reporting, police responded to an incident in Newcastle. A driver's been arrested after allegedly attempting to flee from police and hitting a parked car. Police have confirmed they tried to stop a vehicle at about 20 past 8 in Broadmeadow when the driver allegedly tried to take off. Police said the vehicle then crashed into a parked car and an officer was able to swiftly arrest the driver. No one was reported injured in the ordeal. The incident sparked a police operation near Merriweather High School. The road was briefly blocked. So, geez, the police have been busy up in Newcastle with the assistance of the public as well. So that's what's happening there. 131873, the number, 2GB.com. Click onto the feedback icon. Well, world leaders have descended on New York City this week with the United Nations General Assembly in full swing, and Anthony Albanese is using the meeting to launch Australia's bid for a seat at the UN Security Council, saying our nation is an untiring advocate for peace and security. Mr. Albanese has also spoken about concern with AI and has highlighted our world-leading social media ban. But as the gathering continues, it's the US President, Donald Trump, who has once again made headlines, despite local media boycotting some arrangements at the White House. Let me bring in Lauren Tomasi from Nine News, their US correspondent and resident UFC expert and aficionado these days. She's on the line from New York. Hello, Lauren.
1: Never a dull day here, is it, Mark?
0: Not at all, but you do it brilliantly. That's the main thing. The old Trumpster, eh? The human headline. What's he had to say for himself, and what's happened over there today?
1: Oh, look, boy, oh, boy. This was a bit of a wide-ranging speech from Donald Trump today. You've got the world's biggest stage for, you know, diplomacy, but Donald Trump went out there and threatened to annihilate Iran once again. He hit a lot of topics. I mean, at one stage, it did feel a little bit like a campaign rally. He was ramping up America, then running off a list of grievances, warning Cuba they could be the next in line for a regime change. He touted the Venezuelan operation where they took Nicolas Maduro, the Venezuelan president. So a lot coming from Donald Trump, but one of the big ones outside Iran was also artificial intelligence, which he is now calling super intelligence.
0: Yes, not artificial. It's super intelligence, ladies and gentlemen. It's super. He's rejected a call that Australia has joined for a global approach to AI. So this is all with that plan to rename the tech. So this seems to be the main talking point, artificial intelligence or super intelligence, according to Mr. Trump.
1: Oh, yeah, absolutely. There's been such a dominating conversation right throughout the week here. And I mean, it is around the world. Everyone's talking about what AI is going to do and what will come next. But it was only yesterday that Australia was signing on one of 20 nations to push for these global kind of standard Sava global body that would look at AI. And Donald Trump says, no, that's not happening. But meantime, we will be renaming it across the United States to super intelligence. And he says that he won't rein it in. We'll support it. And he says whoever wins AI wins. So America, wants to win again.
0: They want to win everything. World domination.
1: Mm.
0: Do we know if Anthony Albanese is going to meet with Donald Trump, Lauren?
1: Look, he didn't have a formal bilateral meeting booked in with Donald Trump, but it's a bit like speed dating when it comes to the UN General Assembly. You've got so many leaders, and a lot of them are vying for a bit of the US president's time. He has a event tonight that Donald Trump will be hosting, and Anthony Albanese, I think you can expect to snap a quick selfie. As to whether there's real time to have kind of a substantive conversation, I don't think so. But at these things, appearances matter and having a warm conversation matters. So coming away with a smile, I think Anthony Albanese will be happy. So we're keeping our eyes peeled for a selfie to pop up.
0: Well, speaking of that, you have a keen eye for detail, Lauren Tomasi from Nine News, the US correspondent. Have we had any dramas with escalators stopping or teleprompters breaking down? Has there been any dramas?
1: For all your listeners, last year Donald Trump had a bit of a snafu on the old escalator as it was going up. It completely halted. There was no trouble today, I'm pleased to report. He had a clean run up the escalator, and Melania Trump was with the US president once again, so I think he was quite pleased. But I did hear some cheeky person yell out, "Watch for the stairs."
0: Ah, they got their sense of humour. That's the main thing, the New Yorkers. Good on you, Lauren. We'll see your report on Nine News tonight. Thanks so much.
1: Cheers, Mark.
0: Catch you soon. Lauren Tomasi, US correspondent, covering the UN General Assembly. So all the world leaders are there. We've heard from Donald Trump. And as Lauren put it, I shuddered when she said it, though, speed dating with Albo. 131873 is the number, 2GB.com. Click onto the feedback icon. Just off the back of my chat with the acting chief minister of the Northern Territory, a few people have said, Mark, he sounds like a terrific fella, very informative, has solutions to problems, and very impressive. Thank you for having him on. Mark, I've spent a bit of time in Darwin, and I would say removing the children is not creating another stolen generation, but it is breaking the cycle that we constantly read about, that one from Rick. And, Mark, do yourself a favour and get up there. It's beautiful. Make sure you do it in winter. Yeah, I struggle in the heat, so I might have to do it when it's a little bit cooler than what it normally would be. And Dawn says, Mark, you asked why you should go to the Northern Territory. Well, that's easy. If you never, never go, then you'll never, never know. The old TV ad. Thank you, Dawn. I appreciate you getting in touch and for your continued support. Have you been to the Territory? What would you recommend you see and do? The late, great Bob Fulton used to go up there and go fishing and the like, so go and catch a barramundi or... I'm not really interested in swimming with a crocodile. I've seen plenty of crocodiles, but I don't want to swim with one. But what would you recommend up in the NT? I feel like I'm doing a tourism ad for the Northern Territory, but he's certainly, Gerard Maley, sparked my interest. I'm going to have to get up there because given the response we've had, people are saying, yep, terrific place to visit. So get up to the Northern Territory and have a visit your next holiday. We'll take a break, 10:45 to 11, back with more right after this.
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0: Well, the hotel industry is built on the idea of a fair go. No matter who you are or where you come from, the minute you walk into a pub, you're treated treated exactly the same as everyone else, but the idea of a fair go doesn't stop there. New South Wales hotels give more than $25 million every year to sporting teams, charities, emergency services and other community groups. 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The Coogee Bay Hotel Charity Golf Day has donated $5 million to the Sydney Children's Hospital, and Bayfield Hotels has raised more than $5.6 million for the Children's Cancer Institute. Through fundraising events like these and thousands of smaller ones in pubs across New South Wales, hoteliers are working to ensure those in their community who are fall behind are not left behind.
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0: Coming up in the next hour of the show, the Shadow Energy Minister Dan Tehan will join us to explain what the Coalition is rolling out today, the Scrap Net Zero Cheaper Energy Act, that it will introduce within 30 days of winning government in 2028. So we'll pull that apart with Dan Tehan in the next hour of the program. And I'll also have a bit to say about Chris Bowen, who, can you believe it, is jumping on another plane and heading overseas while we're paying a fortune for petrol and paying a fortune for electricity. Go figure, ladies and gentlemen. Bobo, well done. News is next.
18: First pipes, call the pros at Fix and Flow. 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
27: It's 11 o'clock. Good morning. I'm Josh Bryant. The Prime Minister says he will always stand up for Australia's interest after the US rebuked his tech agenda. Labor is seeking to implement a digital duty of care and to place stronger international guardrails around AI. But the Trump administration is criticising the push to regulate algorithms and artificial intelligence. Anthony Albanese says Australia is leading the world on these issues.
28: I'm proud of what we have done on social media, and increasingly there's a recognition that new technology can bring enormous benefits, and artificial intelligence can boost our economy. There are a range of advantages, but we need to make sure that humans are in control.
27: The Premier has unveiled a plan to place further protections on Sydney's Victoria Barracks, potentially putting him at loggerheads with federal counterparts. Chris Minns says a heritage order could shut down development potential for the location, which would stifle interest from buyers if it were to be sold off. A woman has been charged over an alleged murder plot in Sydney's southwest. The 28-year-old has been charged with conspiracy to murder and participating in a criminal group. Two men have been charged over the plot at West Hoxton. Advocates are warning car ownership rates across Sydney southwest could surge by about 200,000 in 20 years unless further rail routes are rolled out. A new report has identified three train line extension opportunities which would support the growing population in the area. South West Sydney Alliance Chairman David Borger says better rail means less pressure on local roads.
4: There's 700,000 odd people living in South West Sydney now. That'll be a million people within 20 years. So that's enormous growth. Places like Camden Council are doubling in size. They've only got one train station to service their entire community.
27: Experts warn the growing cost of having children is affecting people's decisions to either start or expand their family. New research shows the cost of raising two children in Australia has risen to $36,500 a year. The parenthood says the money needed to run a family has increased by 134% in two decades. Air Services Australia is understood to be offering staff incentives to try to avoid flight disruptions over the school holidays. Air traffic controllers will be paid triple their hourly rate of pay to accept overtime across the normally busy period. Also making news, Australian petrol and diesel prices have risen to their highest level in close to 6 months as the Middle East conflict deepens, and direct flights between Sydney and New York will become a reality by mid-2028 as part of Qantas's Project Sunrise. In finance, the All Ords trading up 6 points, one Aussie dollar buying 71.1 US cents.
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13: Paul Gallen has fired a shot at Nelson Asofa-Solomona as he prepares to return from retirement. The 45-year-old recalls telling Nelson last year that his boxing days are behind him before the former Storm prop started publicly calling him out. Gallen has told Sports Today it's poor form.
15: Have a bit of honour and a little bit of respect about yourself. 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And then for you to go and call him out.

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2: Padstow are crashed into parked cars and they're cutting the door off to release the driver. It's affecting Alma Road just past the roundabout at Faraday Road. At Elwood, earlier head-on crash on Bayview Avenue near Homer Street with delays in both directions. Replacing a power pole at Strathfield South follows an earlier van crash with Punchbowl Road closed both ways near Margaret Street. Fatal crash earlier, a man hit by a car on Canley Vale Road near the railway parade lights, and that's got the Canley Vale Road traffic shut in both directions with diversions in place. This is Will Bottom on Sydney's 2GB.
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6: Cloudy with showers becoming less likely through the afternoon. Light winds, a top of 22 on the coast, 24 in the west. Partly cloudy tomorrow, sunny for Friday, mostly clear Saturday, a shower or two Sunday and the cloud continuing Monday. Right now, 18 degrees in town, humidity 88%. 18 degrees at Bangstown and Gosford, 19 at Campbelltown and Penrith, 17 Lucas Heights. I'm Josh Bryant. 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
1: This is Mornings with Mark Levy, right across Australia.
7: Yes, Dan Tehan is going to join us, the Shadow Energy Minister, in the next 10 or so minutes to talk more about this plan they've unveiled today, the Coalition. And Matt Canavan's had a bit to say about it on the Today Show this morning. If this new energy plan was any different, here's a little of what the Nationals leaders had to say this morning.
8: Well, at the last election, we weren't promising to repeal net zero, but we've got to do that now because the facts are in. We just think we should prioritise lower prices for you and your family. Ever since we've adopted net zero, we went down this obsession with one form of energy over others. We've seen electricity prices go up 40%, gas prices go up about the same, and all of that flows on to your grocery bills as well and transport bills. Everything goes up when energy is more expensive. So we just think the priority now needs to be get prices down, get the cost of living down. And to do that, we should use all of our God-given energy resources. I mean, we should as a nation have some of the lowest energy prices in the world.
7: Now, Green Senator Nick McKim was also on the Today Show this morning in that segment with Mr. Canavan, and he shared his thoughts. I think you'll be able to guess what he has to say about it. Here he is.
9: Fossil fuel corporations making massive profits by digging up resources that are actually owned by the Australian people. They're exporting them offshore. They're paying next to no tax. And here comes the Coalition wanting to help them make even bigger profits at the expense of Australians. I mean, this is a brainless idea that is just designed to look after big coal corporations and big gas companies.
7: Brainless ideas. I'll tell you what's brainless, Nick McKim, listening to anything that come out of the Greens. If Nick McKim had it his way, we'd all be living in tree houses. Now, a leading medical body warns more shortages in our nursing homes will create a health

0: healthcare bottleneck as thousands of older people become stranded in public hospitals. The Australian Medical Association has pointed to failings at aged care homes as the reason there is a nationwide public hospital crisis. Doctors have released the inaugural aged care report, which says hospitals across the country have become holding environments for older people ready to be discharged. And the data shows the number of hospital patient days used by people eligible for residential aged care increased by more than 60% in just 2 years. That means almost 200,000 people eligible and waiting for aged care have been left high and dry in our already depleted public hospital services. This comes as state governments say an estimated 3,600 older people cleared for exit from hospitals still remain in a bed due to the nursing home shortages. That's an increase of almost 1,000 since mid-last year. The AMA president, Danielle McMullen, wants the government to address these aged care problems, saying aged care is a critical part of our health system, and when it doesn't work, the consequences are felt right across the country. This comes as damning new intergenerational report from the government showed one-third of new healthcare spending over the next 40 years will be because of ageing. State and federal governments need to come together and fix this issue before it becomes a reality for all. Some would argue that we're already living through that reality. It already is for some, and the government, I think, should hang its head in shame for that. The federal government and the state governments need to get on the same page, because at the same time we're entertaining the idea of playing around with rebates for private health for those over the age of 65. When they can't afford their private health insurance, what happens? They then fall back on the public hospital system, which is already stretched as it is. Now, speaking of medicine, there are calls for our nurses to be taught Australian slang. The Australian College of Nurses has told a parliamentary inquiry that foreign nurses should learn our colloquialisms and idioms to better communicate with staff and patients. And it's a big chunk of the workforce because 2 in 5 nurses working in Australia were born overseas. The college says these nurses are essential to plug staff shortages, especially in hospitals and aged care, but it warns that miscommunication can be a real problem. The worry is that misunderstandings crop up not just with patients, but between the migrant nurses and other staff too. The college says it's particularly important in areas like dementia care, where older Australians often revert to speaking in more traditional Aussie slang. It's calling for proper training so nurses can understand our phrases and deliver what it calls person-centred care. Now, this lands right in the middle of a bigger debate over migration. Fresh figures do paint an interesting picture. Skilled migrants actually earn more than the average Australian. But the numbers also show migrants are more reliant on unemployment benefits. So a simple story about slang quickly bumps into one of the biggest arguments in the country. But it got me thinking, what sort of Aussie slang are you using when you're in the hospital system? I'm busting to go to the loo. I've got a friend of mine. She's a nurse and she refers to people in emergency departments that, let's just say, turn up quite regularly. They're referred to as frequent flyers. What are some of the other colloquial terms or idioms that are used in the hospital system that may be lost on Australian nurses? I can think of a couple that I can't use on the radio. You might tell a nurse that you had your last medication in the Arvo. That's a good one. Thank you, Jacob. What are some of the other Australian slang that's used in hospitals? I think top of my list is nurse. Geez, I'm busting for a... gb.com. Click onto the feedback icon. You really want me to mention this team? Code Brown? I think you guess what that means. Who come up with that? Paddy Tobin, you're a disgrace. You are a disgrace. We'll take a We'll take a break at 14 past 11. 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The Shadow Energy Minister, Dan Tehan, will join us right after this.
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2: Padstow, earlier crash into parked cars affecting Alma Road. It's just past the roundabout at Faraday Road. Fatal car and pedestrian crash at Canleyvale earlier. It's keeping Canleyvale Road closed both ways near Railway Parade. At the airport, emergency services are responding to an incident they're staging along Foreshore Road near General Holmes Drive. Strathfield South still replacing a power pole after a crash earlier on Punchbowl Road, which is closed both ways near Margaret Street. Bonnie Rig, some lights out on North Liverpool Road, and a crash earlier through Earlwood ahead on Bayview Avenue. 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
1: Mornings on 2GB, thanks to your local pub. The place to celebrate the wins, mourn the losses, and join in on banter this footy season.
0: Just on these colloquial terms and idioms that the Nurses Association would like nurses to learn. Mark, you've heard the term punami. Thank you, Caroline. Where's my brekkie nurse? The backpipe's blocked. The back's cactus. Brilliant. Thank you very much, everyone. Very clever. Very clever. We've also got a drama at Mount Victoria. Will Bottom telling me a truck has broken down on Darling Causeway. So more fun for those trying to get around the closure of the Great Western Highway. So a truck has broken down on the Darling Causeway. In the meantime, look, this is welcome news for many who have had enough of Energy Minister Chris Bowen's rushed and reckless so-called energy revolution. And I'm glad to see some policy from the Coalition at a time when we really need it. Today we learned that a coalition government would put an end to Labor's major renewable push, launching an 8-point plan for energy. That plan includes removing the legislated net zero emissions targets, as well as removing the safeguard mechanism and repeal the new Vehicle Efficiency Standard Act. Not only that, four offshore wind energy zones across the Hunter, Illawarra, Southern Ocean and Bunbury will be revoked, and all legislative prohibition on nuclear energy, creating a path for our nation to take the energy source on its merits. Dan Tehan's the Shadow Minister for Energy. He joins me on the line right now. Dan, good morning to you. Oops, sorry, mate. I had the little button you turned off on me, but we got you now. Look, I mean what I said. It's welcome news because I think a lot of people are awake to the path that we're heading down under Chris Bowen, who's, I know, jumping on another plane this week to head overseas. This seems like good news and common sense from the coalition. Run us through just briefly, if you can, what this 8-point plan is aimed at and how you plan on achieving it.
11: Yeah, so it's aimed at putting energy affordability or cheaper electricity and cheaper gas at the forefront of what we do. And that's what we want the primary focus of our energy market to be. Because what's happened is become distorted by this green ideology that's been pushed more and more by Chris Bowen. And that's driving up bills for households, bills for businesses, and it's making us uneconomic. It's making pressure, or putting pressure on households that shouldn't be put on them. So we're saying get rid of all that, and we're going to put the focus back on energy affordability.
0: It does sound very similar to a lot of people. So I guess my next question to you, Dan, is are you just repackaging your previous policies in a fun new way in the hopes that it'll stoke a better response? What's your response to that?
11: No, not at all, because, you know, to show you, demonstrate how serious we are committing within 30 days of a coalition government being elected that we will introduce legislation to do all this. We've outlined it as a holistic package, and things like making sure that Commonwealth funding to the states is conditional on prioritising affordability and reliability, and redirecting the Australian Energy Regulator to have primary regard to affordability and reliability. These are new things which will absolutely change the focus on the way we go about making sure our energy system delivers cheaper electricity for households and cheaper electricity for
0: businesses. All right. Well, key to all of this is repealing prohibitions on nuclear energy. And for the record, Dan, I'm on board. I've never understood why we don't use the enormous amount of uranium we have in this country. Many have called for this, so we can take nuclear energy on its merits under your plan, yeah?
11: Absolutely.
0: But are you going to have, this is my follow-up, right? Are you going to have problems, though, in lifting the moratorium when the states themselves are not going to rush to change their rules just because you are to win government? How do you navigate that?
11: Well, we've got to do things step by step, and the states will always say, well, we're not going to consider it while the prohibitions are in place federally. So what we've got to do is we've got to make sure first we get rid of all the prohibitions federally, and then we can say to the states, look what we've done. In the case of South Australia, in the case of Western Australia, you're selling uranium to the rest of the world for them to use nuclear energy. Why shouldn't we do the same here? You can say to the states, we're about to have nuclear submarines pull up at docks in our major capital cities. If it's fine for these submarines to be powered by nuclear energy, why shouldn't we consider providing energy in this country using nuclear? We're seeing great innovation from Australian nuclear engineers having to go offshore to the United States to be developed and being used there. Why wouldn't we contemplate using that technology here? It can be a replacement to diesel in remote mining sites. It can be a replacement to coal-fired generators in the right places. These are all the things that I think are very good, sensible arguments why we can convince states and the Australian people that we should look at it.
0: All right. Well, Dan, if I cast my mind back, a Dutton-led coalition went to an election and they had a policy in place to turn old coal-fired power stations into nuclear power stations. Do you have a plan to build these nuclear power stations yourself, or will this be market-led?
11: No, we want it to be market-led. We see the role of government in our energy system to be providing overall guidance, but being we should allow the market to dictate. And as we're seeing in the United States, for instance, you're seeing these big data centres all of a sudden saying, well, we need to be able to bring our own energy because we don't want to be driving electricity prices up in the United States. So they're investing in nuclear and they're bringing nuclear into the energy grid. So our view is you can let the private sector determine the energy sources and the energy mix. What government obviously has to do is make sure it's reliable, secure, and safe, and that's where we see the role of government.
0: So what happens to all of the money that we've already invested into this ridiculous renewable transition? What part of your plan do renewables play in terms of keeping the lights on and keeping energy in the grid? What role do renewables play in your plan?
11: Well, so they if they can stand on their own 2 feet. And they're in the right place where there is proper social license, we don't have an issue with it. So, for instance, one of the things that's been contemplated in the Northern Territory at the moment, at Beetaloo, where there is an abundance of gas that's been produced now, is that they're looking at a solar farm going in there, and then that might power a data centre. And it seems that everyone in that part of the Northern Territory is quite happy for that to take place. So where there's social licence, renewables in the right place, especially if you can combine them with gas, that seems to me to be a very sensible approach we take. What we do not want to see is, especially what's happening in Victoria and in some other states, is where wind farms and solar farms are being rolled out against the wishes of communities, and there are massive poles and wires being built as well, and the communities are just saying, we don't want this. Hmm. There's no social license, there's no benefit for us from this in real investment into our local communities. And so we want to put a stop to that, because it's funny, with the Albanese Labor government at the moment, they're saying, we want data centres to have social license, and we're requiring them to be powered by renewables, but they're not asking the renewable developers to have the same social licensing communities. That it's just so two-faced, it's not funny.
0: All right, well, let me ask you this. I mean, it's all well and good for us to criticise the government, and I sit here most mornings critical of the government, in particular around energy policy, and I wanted to ask you this, but I'm going to read you a question that's come through from Peter and a few others. Morning, Mark. Dan Tehan's a good bloke. However, can you ask him with the Coalition, will they scrap the Paris Agreement as well as net zero? The Paris Agreement still costs us money by forcing us to make contributions, etc., for perceived climate change. Most One Nation voters don't take the Coalition seriously, but if they drop net zero as well as the Paris Agreement, that would show those voters and others that the Coalition is now fair dinkum. Are you committed to the Paris Agreement or not?
11: Well, so net zero goes. With regard to the Paris Agreement under our proposals, because obviously once you get rid of net zero, then there's no requirement for you to meet that target. One of the things that we are thinking very seriously about, though, and this is why we've stayed in Paris at this stage, is because other countries are looking at putting green tariffs in place. Now, if you don't have a seat at the table, you can't oppose that. And if we just pull ourselves out, it means we don't have a seat at the table and we could see countries impose green tariffs on us. Now, we think we have to be at the table fighting against this. Now, who knows what might happen down the track? As your listeners would probably be aware, there'll be a French presidential election next year, so you could have the French out of Paris, and that all of a sudden changes the equation quite markedly. But at the moment, there are key things why we need to be in it, so we can fight against things which could materially impact our nation. And carbon border adjustment mechanisms, or what are green tariffs, are the strongest example of that. And my view is we need to be at the table fighting against that. Otherwise, it could really hurt us.
0: But isn't that a chance, though, Dan? I mean, you sort of half contradicted yourself there. You've said, well, under our plan, we scrap net zero, so there's no need to be in Paris. But at the same time, you're saying, well, we need to fend off some of these challenges. But if it's costing us money, isn't that an opportunity for you to have a point of difference to what we've currently got?
11: Well, it's not. It won't be costing us money because there is no requirement within the agreement for us to pay this amount of money or that amount of money.
0: So if there's no cost associated with it, why can't you come out as a political party and say net zero gone, Paris Agreement gone?
11: Well, because then we can't fight what the implications might be on us for scrapping net zero, which is in the form of these new taxes being placed on us by other countries. And we think that we need to be at the table to fight that. Otherwise, we're just sitting back and others can dictate what might happen to us, and that would be detrimental to us as a nation.
0: All right, but before you go, Dan, and I think there's plenty of merit in this plan,
11: yep.
0: A lot of people, including some of your colleagues, and you've said it yourself, and I say it here of a morning, and I remind people that we were promised a reduction of $275 in our power bills under the Albanese government. Can you give me a guarantee, Dan Tehan, this morning, that there would be a reduction in our power prices? You don't have to nominate a figure, but would our power prices come down under this policy you're putting forward today as a coalition?
11: What I can give you a clear guarantee on is that energy prices, electricity prices under this plan would be cheaper and a lot cheaper than they will be under Anthony Albanese and the Labor government. Now, we've got more work, more policy to announce, but I can guarantee your listeners that under this approach, where we prioritise energy affordability, where we prioritise cheaper electricity, that our prices would be lower than what they would be underneath an Albanese Labor government driven by Chris Bowen and his pure ideological approach.
0: All right, Dan. Well, you've got to get out there and sell it to the people now. Yep. It didn't really work, this nuclear plan, in the lead-up to the last election, but that's the challenge that you and Angus Taylor have got. But I've said earlier on, I reckon there's a bit of fight left in the old dogs, eh? Keep it up and get it out there and start selling it to the people. You're a good man.
11: Thanks, Mark, and there's plenty of fight left in this old dog, don't worry.
0: Good on you, mate. Dan Tehan, Shadow Minister for Energy, joining us here on 2GB Mornings. 131873 to have your say. We'll get to your feedback off the back of that in just a moment. But while I was talking to Dan, I've had a call come in from Derek, who's just past Sydney Airport, I'm told. In fact, let me bring him in right now. Derek, what have you seen at the airport, mate?
12: Hi, Mark. Just leaving the airport, and there's Metropolitan fire engines and ambulances zigzagging all over the place trying to get into the airport, and the airport fireys are all out with their lights flashing as well, so there's something going on at the airport.
0: All right, Derek. I might just leave you there for a second. Thank you, firstly, for calling through and letting me know. So we've got something happening at Sydney Airport. I think Will Bottom's been doing some digging while we've been having a chat to the Shadow Energy Minister. Will, what have you got for us, mate?
2: Yeah, Levy, it's a Virgin flight in question here, VA733, which is a Boeing 737 plane. It left Melbourne about an hour ago and was making its way up towards the Gold Coast. It got up near Tamworth, and there was an alarm in the plane triggered for a report of a fire in the cargo area. So they've turned around and come back to Sydney. Obviously, dozens of emergency services have responded to the airport over the last 15, 20 minutes. It thankfully has touched down about 11 minutes ago on the tarmac, and the emergency services, including the airport fireys, have made their way over to it. At this stage, they're still investigating, but they haven't sighted any smoke, so it looks like it might just be an issue with the alarm, and there's definitely no injuries. Everyone's safe at this stage.
0: So obviously, precautionary, that response. Good on you, Will. Thank you, mate, for doing that for me. So that Virgin flight from Melbourne to the Gold Coast got up to Tamworth, had to turn around. It safely landed at Sydney Airport, which is the main thing. VA733, I think, is what Will said. So obviously, there's an emergency response as a precaution, given what is usually a call through to air services, and then there's an automatic response. But the good news is the plane has landed. It's touched down safely at Sydney Airport, and we'll obviously have some more on that throughout the back end of the morning and then obviously into the afternoon. But all is well. Everybody is safe. The plane has landed, and obviously those emergency services were responding as a precaution. It's 27 to midday.
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0: Francesca says Dan sounded very positive regarding our energy future. Mark, that was a good answer from Dan. Staying part of Paris costs nothing and we can vote no on green tariffs against Australia. Glad you spoke to him from Paul. Let me bring in Andy with his thoughts on the Paris Agreement. Andy, good morning to you.
23: G'day, Mark. Very, very quickly, the Paris Agreement and net zero are two separate things. And keep in mind, his arguments for saying why we should stay is to prevent the possibility of so-called green tariffs. Mm-hmm. Well, the United States left the Paris Agreement back in January of this year, and I don't recall ever reading anyone else ever inferring or suggesting they would be applicable to some form of green tariff.
0: Yep, good point.
23: It's just a nonsense, mate. It's just a nonsense. And it's the problem is, if you say you want to add a net zero, it's an incoherent if you still want to stay in Paris. And you remember, you've got to talk to the average Joe on this. Mm-hmm. And that's what people don't accept. And that's why One Nation is getting the cut through, because people can equate the two together.
0: You're right, Eddie, because it sounds like they're hedging their bets, doesn't it? Oh, look, we're getting rid of, we're scrapping net zero, but we've got to stay in the Paris Agreement because we've got to fight these tariffs. And as you've rightly pointed out, Andy, there's no talk about these green tariffs on the United States. Good luck trying to get that past the Trumpster. And, you know, you want to stem the flow if you're the coalition to One Nation. How do you do that? Well, you have a point of difference, and your point of difference to the Labor government is, right, we're doing away with net zero, we're doing away with the Paris Agreement. But It's like they're hedging their bets. I think the point you've raised there, Andy, is a correct one. Thanks for calling through, mate. Finance update for you. All ordinaries down 8.09% to 8,942.8. The dollar 71.11 US cents. Speaking of Donald Trump, Anthony Albanese has posted a photo with the American president. Always good to catch up. We spoke tonight on the sidelines of the UN General Assembly. Geez, he's certainly collecting a few more photos for his scrapbook, isn't he? And a Melbourne man has been arrested over allegations he carried out ISIS propaganda work. The 65-year-old was detained in Carlton this morning as part of an investigation by the Joint Counter-Terrorism Team. It'll be alleged he shared information about avoiding detection from law enforcement and instructional guides on planning and conducting mass casualty attacks. The AFP statement says he was expected to be charged with a membership of a terrorist organisation and violent extremist material offences. It emphasises the challenge we currently confront. 131873, the number. Just back to the colloquialisms and idioms used in our hospital system. Mary wanted to have her say at Granville. Mary, good morning to you.
3: Good morning, Mark. This is a list I have already started because I have some friends who come from another country and I'm an older person and I use a lot of these isms. Mm-hmm. So they said, oh, can you teach us those? I said, okay. So I've got 8 or 9 here. You may not have time to hear them all, but they loved it.
0: Can you give me your best three, Mary?
3: My best three is a watch kettle never boils.
0: Yes.
3: Yeah. 2 cooks for the broth.
0: Yes, I like it.
3: And a stitch in time saves 9.
0: You know what, Mary? They're very good. Very, very good. You know what? For calling through and sharing those with us, I want to do something special for you. Can I send you some roses? Would that be okay?
3: Oh, that would be lovely. Thank you, Mark.
0: All right. Well, Mary, I'm going to deliver you the world's finest roses because Mr. Roses, they deliver 7 days a week throughout Sydney and most of Australia. So I'm going to send you 12 long-stemmed roses, a beautifully scented Mr. Roses candle, a Mr. Roses vase. It's all being delivered. It's valued at $195, but I'm going to do that for you, Mary, for one, listening, and two, for calling through and contributing to the program. So, Mary, you stay there. We'll get all of your details. And thanks to Mr. Roses, James and the team, those roses will be on your doorstep either today or tomorrow. We love Mr. Roses. They've been great supporters of ours here on 2GB. Well, I hope my colleague Neil Breen is listening, the sports editor for the Sydney Morning Herald, because it's this man's birthday, Bruce Springsteen. He's 77 today. I think Breeny's seen the boss about 472.

0: How good is he? Bruce Springsteen, 77 today. He's now officially a billionaire. He's worth $1.1 billion. In recent years, he sold his music catalogue to Sony for $500 million US. I wasn't aware of this. Springsteen and his E Street Band's 23 to 25 tour was the highest grossing tour of their career, grossing close to $730 million worldwide and placing it as one of the top 10 highest grossing tours ever. There you are. Bruce Springsteen, the boss, he's 77 today. Now, if you're going to invest in your outdoor area this summer, it's worth going with something that actually is proven, has proven itself. Vergola is that, and it's original, the open and close louver roof system. 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
2: Box Hill, earlier truck and car crash southbound on Windsor Road at Mount Carmel Drive. The left-hand lane is closed. Strathfield South's crews continue to replace a power pole on Punchbowl Road near Margaret Street. There's diversions in place both ways with the road closed, which follows an earlier van crash. Works through Oxford Falls on the Wakehurst Parkway. There's really heavy traffic there both ways. Also, Canley Vale, diversions in place around Canley Vale Road near Railway Parade. That follows an earlier car and pedestrian crash. And Bonnie Riggs, some traffic lights out North Liverpool Road. 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
0: Well, welcome back. We'll check in with Michael McLaren in just a moment. In the meantime, Melbourne Divisional Response Unit officers have interviewed two men in relation to two separate incidents in the AFL preliminary final last weekend. Investigators will allege a 47-year-old woman and 8-year-old child were standing at the conclusion of the match when a plate of food was thrown at them at about 8 o'clock. Neither of them were injured. The woman reported the incident to police. A 34-year-old Seaford man was interviewed yesterday. He's expected to be charged. Police also interviewed a 56-year-old man after he was identified allegedly throwing a bottle onto the field at the conclusion of the match. Well, I'm glad the police are taking it seriously, in particular the projectiles being thrown at match officials. That's simply not on, as I said yesterday. And look, I'm sure Michael will keep an eye on this. South Australia Police and the Premier down there, Peter Malinauskas, are set to make a major announcement today regarding the suspicious disappearance of Gus Lamont as the haunting one-year milestone approaches. They will be holding a press conference this afternoon. It's been nearly 12 months since the 4-year-old mysteriously vanished from his family's isolated Oak Park station property on September 27 last year. So we'll have some more on that, no doubt, later this afternoon. Michael is here. Morning, Michael.
13: Good morning, Mark.
0: Mate, well done to you. The Premier has jumped on board and they're going to try and protect Victoria Barracks from this fire sale. You've been driving this and certainly highlighting why this is important and why this cannot happen. So, mate, well done to you and well done to the Premier.
13: Well, look, I think the story of the Premier and his conversion on this issue is instructive. I mean, it wasn't that long ago. He was roundly criticised, and rightly so, for that flippant remark about a caravan parked on the street, that analogy. He phoned Clinton pretty quickly after that and said, mate, I've stuffed up, and came on and, you know, corrected the record and apologised. And ever since, he's been speaking with veterans and he's understood why this patch of land is so important in its current iteration. Now, you compare that with his federal counterparts who simply say, oh, no, we're going to sell this and, you know, we've got this piece of paper here. Look, governments are given papers and recommendations all the time. Rarely do they actually enact them. But for whatever reason, they're hell-bent on selling this. Now, it looks as though the Labor government in New South Wales is going to essentially adopt the thinking of Anthony Roberts. And so, all right, well, look, if they want to push ahead with the sale, we're going to make it absolutely not worth their while to do it. Because the only people with the money that the government is expecting are developers.
0: Developers, yeah.
13: Because they get a return on investment. No one else. And so they're saying, all right, well, we'll put heritage orders over every blade of grass, the whole damn thing. No one's going to buy it because there's no potential for development. So in essence, it'll be worth a dollar, right? Yeah. Well, that might change the federal government's opinion. It should.
0: Good news. Good news. Just quickly, what do you got coming up, mate?
13: Well, Marjorie O'Neill on that. David Kosh, I think this time next week we're going to be getting a rate rise, and he's absolutely nailed the federal government's role in that. I'll speak to David. Blake from Pretzel, and of course the Chookster with the preliminary final tips. I reckon you'll back the Roosters just quietly. Just a hunch.
0: What game am I doing? I'm doing Friday, which is Roosters Dolphins. I'm going to go Dolphins.
13: What's your thought about that whole Rooster Man thing that they sing when they
0: score? Rooster Man.
13: Yeah. Sure about that?
0: Man, I'm a South Sydney supporter. I mean, I don't like
13: anything. Paddy and I gave them heaps when we were there watching the Tigers lick them. But
0: mate, you're in a position where you should not be casting aspersions or having a crack at any football team.
13: No, why not? I mean, we had a great win. That was a historic day for the club.
0: Yeah, win being the operative word. You haven't had many of them.
13: It's singular.
0: Goodbye, Michael.
13: Bye, mate.

0: Goodness. Parramatta BMW is your destination for driving joy.
1: Yeah, I popped out to Parramatta BMW yesterday to see PK, Samantha, Matilda was out there as well. Such a great team, and all the salespeople, they say they've had a pretty good few weeks. So pop out and see them at Parramatta BMW. And look, for the good news today, Garland Wollongong's been in touch. Today I attended the graduation for three of my granddaughters, which was special, Mark. However, what was particularly special was that one grandchild had been struck down with leukemia when she was four. She consequently spent the next 2 to 3 years in the crucial care of the Sydney Children's Hospital. She has now had many years in remission, and her hospital experience has inspired her to want to be a nurse. She has just found out she's had an early entry offer through University of Wollongong Loftus Campus to study nursing, and she's so excited. Well, that's a brilliant story. What a wonderful, wonderful story. She had leukemia when she was four, spent a couple of years in hospital, and that's obviously inspired her to become a nurse, and she's certainly on that path. What a brilliant story. Congratulations, Gail, and more importantly as well to your granddaughter. You're now in the mix to win one of the new BMW iX1s, the fully electric SUV. And please, keep those good news stories coming. We were sharing a few of the yarns yesterday out at Parramatta BMW. The team is loving it. Parramatta BMW, your destination for driving joy.
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1: Yeah, we're still getting quite a few messages about the emergency service response at Sydney Airport, just asking what's going on. If you missed the news we brought you about half an hour ago, there was a Virgin flight from Melbourne to the Gold Coast that had to turn around and land at Sydney. It's landed safely. It was all done precautionary, the emergency response, but everything is A-OK. Thank you very much for your company today. It's been a busy one. We've certainly covered a few issues, and that'll continue this afternoon with Michael McLaren. He'll be keeping you informed and entertained over the next 3 hours. And then, of course, Trent Nikolic filling in for Clinton Maynard before Adam Hawes takes over with Sports Today. Luke Grant on Money News filling in for James while James is on breakfast. John Stanley tonight, and then our overnight program coming in from Melbourne at the moment. Thank you very much for your company and for your feedback. Keep it coming. 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I'll see you around the roundabout. Bye-bye.
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12: In this bulletin, charges over a Sydney murder plot, the PM standing firm on tech agenda, and how the NRL ended up without grand final entertainment. It's midday. Good afternoon. I'm Madeline McNeil. A Sydney teacher has been charged over a failed murder plot in Sydney's southwest. Jefferson Shaw reports.
13: Police will allege a woman assisted two men in a conspiracy to murder a man in his 40s at Hoxton Park who's known to officers. Task Force Falcon Commander Jason Box says both men, aged 18 and 19, were arrested in the area that morning.
14: This murder was prevented, in my opinion, by the arrest of these two males.
13: He says the 28-year-old woman is also connected to another similar murder plot. The southwestern Sydney teacher has been charged with conspiracy to murder and participate in a criminal group, and it's been stood down by the Department of Education. Jefferson Shaw, Parramatta Police Headquarters.
12: The Prime Minister says he's standing firm as the Trump administration rebukes his tech agenda. Federal politics reporter Nelson Scott.
15: Anthony Albanese is at the UN spruiking Labor's proposed digital duty of care laws that would let users opt out of harmful social media algorithms. The US has criticised the regulations, claiming they'll facilitate censorship both in Australia and abroad. Mr. Albanese has also joined an international push to ensure AI stays under human control. President Donald Trump has rejected the move, so passionate about investment in the technology, he's given it a new name.
16: Welcome to the new world of superintelligence-SI.
15: But the Prime Minister is holding his ground, insisting his government is leading the world on tech regulation.
17: I'll always stand up for Australia's national interests.
15: Mr. Albanese has met with President Trump on the sidelines of the UN General Assembly. Nelson Scott, Canberra.
12: Plans are being considered to place a heritage order over Sydney's Victoria Barracks. Dusty Fitzpatrick reports.
18: The historic military site is one of several across the country which the Commonwealth is planning to sell off. The proposal has sparked pushback from the state Labor government and a number of community members. Premier Chris Minns says the Heritage Council is now considering a state register listing for Victoria Barracks. Local MP Marjorie O'Neill believes a heritage order on the location would help protect its history.
19: We're doing everything we can to ensure that it is preserved for future generations.
18: The federal government maintains the sale of defence sites across Australia will save hundreds of millions of dollars. Dusty Fitzpatrick, Sydney.
12: Australian petrol and diesel prices are likely to surge further, having already climbed to a near six-month high. Saudi Arabia is understood to have restarted its east-west oil pipeline after a major drone attack. Sources say a full restart of the 1,200-kilometre pipeline could take up to 8 weeks. Senior Liberals are downplaying any suggestion of a power-sharing arrangement with rival One Nation. Federal politics editor Michael Packey.
20: Various opinion polls show One Nation is the most popular political outfit in the country, just ahead of the Labor government and way out in front of the coalition. As things stand, if an election were held this weekend, it would be difficult for any party to govern in its own right. One Nation MP Barnaby Joyce claims there have been serious discussions discussions about what a future federal government could look like with One Nation and the Coalition working together.
0: We have to listen to what people want. They want to get rid of the socialists. We can't do that unless we can organise the numbers in such a way as we can remove them.
20: Senior Liberal Tim Wilson has told News 24 there's no chance of a power-sharing arrangement with One Nation.
21: I think it's a figment of his imagination.
20: The next federal election is not due until May 2028. Michael Packey reporting.
12: AI smart glasses could soon be banned on some beaches across Sydney. Randwick Council's considering a move to restrict the

0: when in fact he wasn't the editor until 1995. Piers Morgan says it's not good enough for the book to still be on sale with the inaccuracy. The publisher says any future prints will have amended the detail. In London, Josh Bavis.
1: The league boss says people don't attend the NRL Grand Final for its headline entertainment act. This year's event won't feature a pre-game performance after negotiations with Australian artist Tones and I collapsed. Peter Volandis has told Today people will come to the game with or without the music.
2: People come to our game, for the entertainment of rugby league, not for 11 minutes of pop concert. If you want to go to a pop concert, you buy a ticket to go to a pop concert.
1: 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In finance, the All Ords is trading up 6 points at 89.57. One Australian dollar is buying 71.11 US cents.
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4: Sydney Roosters coach Trent Robinson is completely convinced Sam Walker is back to full fitness less than a month after having ankle surgery. He's been named to start at halfback in Friday night's preliminary final against the Dolphins in Brisbane. Robinson says he has no concerns about Walker's fitness.
5: He's ready to go, and the only reason that I would put Sam in is if I knew he was 100%, and he's right.
4: The Brisbane Lions will appeal the AFL Tribunal's decision to uphold a one-game ban for star Lachie Neale. The 320-game veteran is facing the very first suspension of his career for the AFL Grand Final. A spot at the Masters will be given to the winner of this year's Australian Open to be played at Melbourne's Kingston Heath. The top three players not already exempt will also qualify for the Open Championship. In athletics, Australian sprinter Rowan Browning has announced his retirement. And in cricket, New South Wales has defeated Queensland by 4 wickets in the One Day Cup. That's sport. I'm Mike Pearsall.
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7: At Hurstville, a house on fire on Forest Road near the school. There are a couple of fire trucks there and more on the way. At Box Hill, earlier crash involving a truck and car on Windsor Road, southbound at Mount Carmel Drive. Beecroft, a breakdown, the North Connects tunnel southbound, the off-ramp to Pennant Hills Road, also Strathfield South. Crews continue to replace a power pole after a van crash earlier. That has Punchbowl Road closed both ways. And a fatal crash earlier at Canley Vale was a man hit by a car. It's affecting and closing Canley Vale Road just near Railway Parade. This is Will Wadham on Sydney's Traffic Leader 2GB.
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3: The latest 2GB Sydney weather, thanks to Woolaware Shores, a foreshore retirement community in the heart of the Shire. 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
1: Partly cloudy with showers becoming less likely as the day goes on. Nor'easterly winds up to 30 kilometres per hour. Partly cloudy with a chance of showers tomorrow, 16 to 24 degrees in the city, 15 to 27 in the west. Looking ahead, sunny Friday,

0: mostly sunny Saturday. Right now in town, it's 19 degrees. The same at Bankstown, it's 17 at Lucas Heights. I'm Madeline McNeil. There'll be more news at 1 on your news leader, Sydney's 2GB.
1: Now, across Australia. Yeah. This is Afternoons with Michael McLaren.
2: Well, yes, it is, and thank you for your company. Here we go. It is Wednesday, September 23, 2026. A lot going on. Thank you for being there with us. Jeez, it was busy yesterday. We'll do it all again today, of course. Open line is open. 131873, the open line number, if you want to get in touch. 131873. 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Click on the feedback icon. In fact, I got a very interesting email from, one of my listeners, Steve, the other day, about the situation with Denmark and Greenland and the United States. Remember there was that whole hullabaloo? Trump was going to, you know, all the sort of the rhetoric, the verbosity of it all. Oh, we're going to sort of take Denmark. We're going to take Greenland and blah, blah, blah, blah. We'll invade if we have to. And then, you know, he was lampooned everywhere. Well, essentially a deal seems to have been done. And it appeared as though it sort of came out of nowhere late last week that the Americans are going to get effectively exclusive rights to determine the security of Denmark, so on and so forth. Now, as Steve was suggesting to me, the timing is rather interesting because if you watch any European media, you will see story after story after story. And this is also being backed up by American intelligence, apparently, that the Russians with Putin are looking at testing NATO's resolve somewhere and somehow. So despite all this talk that, you know, Greenland is Denmark's sovereign territory and so, yeah, it looks as though common sense to a degree has prevailed and sort of reasonably quietly, but as I said, I don't know all the details of that, but it was an interesting email from Steve, and I think the timing is certainly worthy of consideration. Now, what have we got for you between now and 3 o'clock? Well, later this hour, we'll keep the pressure up about Victoria Barracks, Sydney. I know it's not the only site, but we've got to do these things bit by bit, and it is certainly the most significant of all the sites. It is the crown jewel in the entire 67 that is slated for divestiture by the federal government from the defence estate. Marjorie O'Neill is the state Labor MP for Coogee. Now, that takes in Victoria Barracks. But she has been very, very good on this and from the get-go. And now the Premier in New South Wales, Chris Minns, who, let's be honest, had a bit of a wobbly start on this one, has seen the light and has been strong. And he's to be commended for that. Obviously, a very different point of view in the Federal Labor Party. But the conversion of Chris Minns on this from basically, you know, sort of off the cuff of comments about, oh, it's sort of like, you know, the neighbour's caravans parked on the street, I wouldn't mind if they cleared it away sort of thing, to now the position that he's taken after good and deep consultation with serving military and former military personnel. That is to be commended. We all make mistakes. We all misjudge things. We all say things in the heat of the moment or without the full suite of facts before us. We can't be hounded about that forever if we then go and do our homework, do the consultation, do the thinking, take the time to consider and form a more mature point of view. And that's what the New South Wales Premier has done. And we should applaud that. And it stands in stark contrast to the absolute ignorance of his federal colleagues, Richard Marles and the others, who are determined to flog this thing off. I mean, they've got this deluded belief in Canberra. They're going to get, you know, $600-700 million for the site. They're not, because the state government will put in place heritage protection orders, which will make, from a developer's point of view, the site nearly worthless. So then the federal government are going to have to then think, well, what do we do? Do we sell this and cop all the blowback, all of it justified, for almost no dollars? We can't even then go to the community and say, well, hey, look, we raised all this money. They won't even be able to do that. Or do they buckle under the pressure and say, all right, Victoria Barracks, Sydney is off the agenda? Now, if they were smart, they'd do the latter and they'd get on with it and do it quickly. But I'm not sure they're smart. So we're going to have to keep the feet to the fire on this one. We'll do it. I'll speak with Marjorie O'Neill later this hour. David Kosh, always like speaking with David Koshy. And I want to touch base with him regarding that open letter to the RBA governor that he penned at the start of the week. It is an absolute belter. If you haven't read it, make sure you Google it, and it says everything that needs to be said about the situation with interest rates. The Reserve Bank almost certainly will raise the cash rate Tuesday next week. And as David Kosh says, the problem is, and it's not their fault, but you know, they've got one lever, they've got to pull it under their mandate, their rules, but it's not really going to address the problem. It's going to hit those with mortgages, about a third of the population, and some small businesses. But they have already cut back on spending. They're no longer hiring. They're no longer buying. They've really reined in the discretionary spend. It's down to essentials for a lot of households now. They simply don't have the leftover money, the discretionary money, to just go and throw around at restaurants and to go shopping and buy new jeans. They don't have it. And so they're not what is driving inflation. As David Kosh correctly says, it is the government, or governments plural, states are included here, that are the backbone, the turbocharged drivers of our inflationary problem. They are the sticky part of sticky inflation. And yet, of course, the Reserve Bank raises the rates. There's no direct impact on government, other than the voters start to get pretty annoyed. But, you know, poor old Michelle Bullock's going to cop all the heat. Well, how can you do this to us, Michelle? Don't you understand what it's like? You've got four houses, we've barely got one. But, you know, I mean, you've got all this sort of rhetoric and this rubbish. The fact is, she's not the problem. She's got one and a half hands tied behind her back. She has one lever to pull. She's going to be forced and compelled to pull it because governments don't pull their levers. That's just a fact. That is just a fact. And David Kosh outlined it brilliantly, and I'll get him to explain all of that after 1 o'clock. While we're talking finance, Blake will be here after that. So get your personal financial questions ready from Blake with the pretzel segment. Blake's magnificent, as you know. And then the Chookster, he'll be with us. Don't forget Chook today. It's a Wednesday for his, second last appearance for the year. And what a year it's been for the great man. We'll have a look at the preliminary finals. Look, I think I can tell you he'll be going for the Roosters. There's no way he won't. Will he go for Penrith? I suspect so. But we'll find out. We'll find out from the Oracle himself after 2 o'clock. All of that and, of course, anything else that bubbles up. 131-873, that open line number. Just before we have a little more to say, there is a story breaking out of Victoria. A man has been arrested over an alleged link to ISIS. Now, a Melbourne man allegedly an online ISIS propagandist, we're being told today. I just want to play a little audio that's just come to me. This is the AFP's Acting Assistant Commissioner, Paula Hudson, speaking about this Melbourne man arrested over his alleged links to ISIS, the terrorist group. Police are going to allege that he acted as an online ISIS propagandist. This is a little of what Acting Assistant Commissioner Hudson had to say.
3: The man will be charged with membership of a terrorism organisation, possessing and controlling violent extremist material, and using a carriage service to cause offence. This investigation commenced as a result of information being provided to the Victorian Joint Counter-Terrorism Team from the Australian Border Force after they seized electronic devices containing suspicious material from the man during his departure from Melbourne Airport. Devices were later seized by police. An initial review revealed the man allegedly viewed and shared ISIS material. Forensic analysis of the devices revealed he allegedly pledged allegiance to ISIS, performed the role of an online propagandist from Australia, where he sent 10,000 files containing extremist content between November 2018 and July 2020. The scale and dissemination this man placed him as a principal distributor of ISIS propaganda within the group. The material glorified acts of violence and terrorism, spreading hateful ideology that is designed to radicalise others. We will allege the videos, photographs, audio files and documents contain messages relating to abhorrent content, being executions, mass murder, torture and propaganda, as well as information about avoiding detection from law enforcement, along with instructional guides on how to conduct mass casualty attacks.
2: So that's the AFP Acting Assistant Commissioner Paula Hudson speaking there, I believe in Melbourne, a Melbourne man arrested over his alleged links to ISIS. Now, here we are, 25 years on from the September 11 attacks in New York, and there are still, it seems, people that harbour a very similar sort of ideology. As I think many have said, including John Howard, reflecting on September 11, the war on terror will be a war that never really ends. The intensity of it may ebb and flow, but the fundamentals, I think, are going to be with us forever. So that is the latest there from the AFP. Anything else to add? I will bring you that audio shortly. 20 past 12. Now, look, I may have said this before, but I often try to read the opinion piece by Henry Ergus in the Australian newspaper because I think Henry applies a formidable intellectual heft to every topic that he broaches, and I think that deserves both recognition and study. And, you know, his CV had backed that one up because he's had stints at the OECD, Harvard, University of Auckland, University of Wollongong. He's been an advisor to many companies and governments over the years. Now, recently, he turned his attention to those PISA scores that we discussed a week or so ago. You know, the ones that showed yet again that Australia's children are actually going backwards in mathematics and reading. Certainly little progress recorded there. Naturally, the national conversation the following day, once those results had come out, was heavily focused on what's gone wrong and why we're not seeing signs of improvement, considering the truckloads of additional money being invested in the education portfolio. That's a fair enough question. And, you know, taxpayers are right to ask where the return on their investment is to be found. After all, as Ergus says, since 2012, we've gone on a spending splurge in education that, in inflation-adjusted terms, has seen public expenditure per student increase by 24%, or 2.5 times the increase in per capita GDP. But many are saying, what have we got to show for it? Well, judging by what I saw at the end of last week when plenty of students went on a quote-unquote strike over the rise of Pauline Hanson, the answer would be, well, not a lot. Unless, of course, terrible haircuts and questionable fashion sense is the new metric of success. And in a way, it's terribly unfortunate that the team behind the PISA tests seem fixated as they are on things like mathematics, reading and science, because, you know, if only they'd broadened their horizons a little and started testing for things like, well, I don't know, one's ability to detect unconscious bias or incorrect use of personal pronouns or, you know, the evils of coal and gas, Australia's youth might well crack the top five. But alas, they're not going to test that. And returning to the seriousness of the situation, Henry Ergus, I think, is surely right to question the effect of all that extra investment in school-age education and then to demand that we quantify which aspects of the learning ecosystem derive the greatest benefit. Because the results, and you know, not just the latest PISA results, would suggest it's not the kids who are the net beneficiaries here. Rather, as he says, and I quote, that the splurge benefited teachers, the teacher unions, and our sprawling education bureaucracies is beyond doubt. But the results show it failed miserably to boost Australian students in the uppermost ranks of the education ladder. So why does this matter? Well, on one level, a purely taxpayer value for money level, it matters because in a budget groaning under $1 trillion of debt, every dollar spent should be made to justify its expenditure. And clearly, the additional sums sent education's way post-Gonski would struggle to mount a case in their defence. But on a broader economic metric, when we think about this persistent boondoggle of how to lift productivity, there is surely an argument that worsening school results compared with many of our international contemporaries is leaving the next generation at a disadvantage in what is an increasingly globalised marketplace. Now, of course, we now have many students entering university, but being forced to do a crash course in the basics that should have been mastered in high school, all that does is slow their intellectual progress and ultimately their ability to go deeper and further in a specialised field. And when you think about the emerging economy, centred as it is around AI, computing, algorithms and all of that sort of stuff, so much of it is based in the mastery of mathematics. And yet since 2015, our PISA scores show Australian students have lost the equivalent of an entire year's learning in mathematics. Or, as Ergus puts it, as if one previously worthwhile year of school were now being entirely wasted. But I think the aspect of this analysis, or his analysis, which certainly made me think most, was when he asked readers not just to blame the curriculum for our malady. Rather, Ergus urged us to look deeper into the national psyche and culture to try to find some answers to the way out of this frump. Now, whether you agree with this or not is, I guess, where the open line comes in, and you can give me your take. But essentially, what Henry Urquhart argues is that Australia, culturally, is comfortable with mediocrity, and that we've built a system that's designed to clip the wings of the exceptional, but that at the end, simultaneously, fails to empower the slow. In schooling, he accuses Australia of being, quote, equal opportunity education vandals, where we've seen the performance of our best fall by more than that of their contemporaries and counterparts across the OECD, but seeing the same pattern emerge for our worst as well. Referencing Keith Hancock's work from 1930, Urquhart writes, we are firmly back at what he called the worship of the middling standard. And I think this is where the national cultural argument does come to the fore. You see, in 1930, Hancock famously wrote, and I quote, Australian democracy is properly anxious that everybody should run a fair race, but it is improperly resentful if anybody runs a fast race. Indeed, as he went on to say, it dislikes altogether the idea of a race, for in a race, victory is to the strong, its solicitude is for the weak, and its instinct is to make merit take a place in the queue, end quote. Well, it's a good line, and as Urquhart concludes, and I quote, no amount of spending on schools or tinkering with the curriculum can cure that. I mean, I guess the question for today is simply this. Is there some truth to this idea that as a nation, we shun success, stunt the gifted, design frameworks and tax arrangements to bring the talented back to the pack, worship the average rather than celebrate the exceptional, and generally put a handbrake on growth, be that intellectual or fiscal? Or perhaps put another way, and I think this is what Urquhart was getting at in his column, are we simply not hungry enough for success and to do better? I mean, I think in the cases, that is, some cases, certainly true, but then again, perhaps our lack of drive compared with, say, those in Asia is due to the fact that, well, we've built and enjoyed the fruits of a prosperous country where the standard of living is high and access to services is available, irrespective of your education. I mean, our founding story, replete with chapters of egalitarianism and refusing the class and status strictures of England as it is, no doubt still pulses through the national veins. And I would argue that is a good thing. But perhaps what Urquhart is asking us to consider is whether we can take such egalitarianism too far and certainly to apply it more broadly. Now, that is, I know this isn't a natural comparison by any means, but by chance, last night I actually went to see My Fair Lady. And I've got to say, it was a fantastic, it was a lavish production, just brilliant. But rereading Henry Urquhart's piece about education reminded me, I think, a little bit of the central theme of that classic George Bernard Shaw script. Because essentially, My Fair Lady is not really a love story. It's a celebration of excellence, and its message, I think, is clear. And that is, with the right education, you can overcome man-made barriers and you can mix it with the best. Now, the character of Eliza Doolittle is proof of that. But it's really the role of Professor Higgins that drives the story and no doubt carries its central message, one that certainly went out of fashion for a while, but it is now creeping back even into modern curricula, and it's this. Rote learning matters. Practice matters. Excellence matters. And standards matter. And yet, when we look at those recent PISA results, it's as if we're witnessing a Pygmalion in reverse. You know, I guess there's one more important lesson from that wonderful musical that we ought to master as well, and it's this. Sure, money matters as well, but it can't buy you success. Hard work and learning are the golden ticket to that. I guess the hope is that the money then comes as a result. Well, perhaps a few education ministers and their bureaucrats would do well to get themselves to the Opera House and reacquaint themselves with My Fair Lady, because in its disarmingly charming and witty way, I think it hits the nail on the head.
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2: Now, I've got a feeling the text line isn't working. We're just going to see if that is the case. But if you want to get in touch, maybe give me a buzz instead. 131-873. We'll get to some calls in just a moment. There was another story. It's I guess, an update on a story from August to do with hacking. A lot of this now going on, people losing all sorts of private data. This one's the one that concerns Quest apartment hotels. Now, the ABC reporting that Quest have advised customers affected by a data breach in August, so last month, to replace their passports and even their driver's licenses after an investigation revealed additional information had in fact been leaked. Now, some will recall that in August, Quest said that it had identified unauthorized access to a database system from, quote, a vulnerability through a third-party service provider, end quote. Usual sort of story there. They then advised customers, or affected customers, that their data from before June 2025, including full names, email addresses and other contact details, had in fact been exposed. But now new emails and text messages seen by the ABC have Quest telling customers that an investigation has found additional information, including passports, driver's licenses, credit card numbers, including the CVV numbers, and other personal information had also been leaked. Whoops. So in an email to one concerned customer seen by the ABC, Quest wrote, "If your driver's license number was affected, consider contacting your local road authority about obtaining a replacement license. And if your passport number was affected, contact the Australian Passport Office or the relevant issuing authority for non-Australian passports to discuss whether your passport should be flagged or reissued." I mean, this sort of stuff's happening more and more and more. Some people are just really unlucky, right? The ABC spoke to a fellow called Stephen Cooper, who, as it says here, had been a victim of multiple data breaches, including the Origin breach, the Optus breach, the Medibank security leaks, and now Quest. I mean, Stephen Cooper asked you to put in some details and say, "No thanks, Stephen. You're the bad luck charm. I'll give you the tip." But his story, although a little extreme compared to a lot of people, no doubt exemplifies the problem. The digital economy has driven efficiencies, it's driven productivity, it's made things a lot easier than having file of faxes full of paper and all of that for, you know, insurance companies and banks and everything. But it comes with an enormous potential vulnerability. Well, you all know the story, but it is worth repeating quickly. In the old days, if someone wanted to rob a bank, they'd buy a balaclava, they'd nick a gun, and they'd go and hold up the teller. These days, if they want to rob the bank, it's not the money per se they're after straight away, although they'll take it if they can get it. It's data. Data is the valuable currency. And they don't even have to be near the bank. They don't even have to be in the same city, the state, or even the country. They can do it from overseas. They do it digitally. It's all done online. A lot of it is anonymous. And instead of hoovering up a few banknotes out of the till, you can hoover up thousands and thousands and thousands, and if not hundreds of thousands, of individuals' significant private data. And you can then ransom based off that. And it's going on all the time. And this is why it's so important that the corporate world, the private sector, they do get advantage out of the digital platforms that they operate. And a lot of us as consumers, it's made life a lot easier paying for bills and all sorts of things, doing it online, right? But it comes with a risk. You've got to invest. You've got to invest. They should, they must, they have to invest significant sums in their data security. And some of the, I'm not saying this about Quest, but there are a number of businesses that don't. There'd be a lot of small businesses that just don't have the capital to do it. And yet they're running these loyalty schemes and you've got to put your name, your blood type, your star sign, the whole thing down. And it's just not backed up. It's not secure. I mean, that should simply not be legal in this day and age. Anyway, so that's the latest from Quest. I hope you weren't affected. 131873. G'day, Scott.
15: G'day, how are you?
2: I'm all right. Hope you are too.
15: Yes, very well, thank you. Look, I was just thinking of the NRL halftime entertainment.
2: Yeah.
15: And I'm thinking of a tribute show to Chad Morgan. When you walk through the turnstile, you could get a set of those teeth.
2: Mm-hmm.
15: Where we could all pay tribute to the sheep from Scrubby Creek. And the bloke toured everywhere in Australia for, I don't know how many years, 90-odd years.
2: Mm-hmm.
15: You could wear your old hat like he did.
2: Mm-hmm.
15: Everyone put the teeth in or sing him a song.
2: Well, I mean, that's one thought. I mean, maybe Peter Volandis is getting a transcript of this, Scott. I don't know. Some people around here were suggesting that perhaps what we could do is get Mr. Methane to perform. That'd go all right. Maybe he could take requests from the crowd. I mean, I don't know, but it's slim pickings at the moment.
15: It certainly is. It might be a very quiet half time.
2: Mm. Look, I have to say, I've never gone to rugby union internationals or rugby league grand finals or anything like that for the entertainment. I sort of think, well, look, I buy the ticket. The entertainment's the match. Everything else is the icing on the cake. But I heard people speaking earlier. They're quite right. It's a multi-billion dollar business. This is one of its opportunities to showcase the game to the world. You know, a big name act is a very good way of getting some eyes on the game that otherwise wouldn't be interested in the game, certainly outside of Australia. So it's a bad look not having a headline act of some sort. But, you know, so I guess what happens when you leave things to the last minute, hey, Scott?
15: Yeah, look, I went to an AFL grand final and it was Robbie Williams and Delta Goodrum, and that was superb.
2: Brilliant, yeah.
15: That was like seeing a $90 show. And then they had their big failure, which was Meatloaf.
2: Yep.
15: And ever since Meatloaf came on and could hardly hold a note, they've really tried. I mean, they had Kiss. They've had some really. They've spent a lot of money.
2: Well, they've got Kylie Minogue this weekend.
15: Well, people expect to be entertained now. I mean, yeah. Tickets aren't cheap.
2: Nope.
15: No one sits there and talks to the family at halftime. We want to see a big budget show.
2: Yep. No, well said. Good on you, Scott. Look, I'll take some ideas today. Of course, a lot of others have already raised this one. But, yeah, Rugby League Grand Final don't have an anchor tenant as such from an entertainment point of view. Well, okay. Let's talk about Tones and I. Look, I mean, each to their own. Music's like art. You either like it or you don't. I mean, I wouldn't race there to hear Tones and I, but, you know, some people probably enjoy. The last couple of Rugby League Grand Finals, you know, there's maybe one or two exceptions, but generally speaking, I thought it's all been pretty hopeless, the alleged entertainment. But, you know, then I guess they set the gold standard in the late 1980s with Tina Turner, and it's pretty hard to do better than the best. So that is a bit of a struggle. But, I mean, I was saying to Mark Levy, in fact, earlier, I said, why don't we just do this? You know, and this is generally speaking, you can have a big act, fine, but every year, I mean, wouldn't this be a good idea? The Rugby League has a panel of judges or something. They say to all of the bands that play the pub scene and, you know, the up and comers, say, listen, we've got the biggest platform you're ever going to get this year. Submit your requests, submit your songs. We'll listen to them. And the two or the three best, your grand final. Now, we're not going to pay you, but you get grand final night. Out you come. You know, the three acts before the, you know, Tina Turner type act comes out. You get all that exposure. You entertain the crowd. Everyone will know of you. We'll put your name up in lights and on the big screen and, you know, the QR code if people want to scan to get your link or whatever it is. What do you say about it? I reckon that'd be a good way to at least showcase some Australian talent. Because there's a lot of people out there got a lot of talent, but they need a lucky break. It's not easy to get a break, be it as a radio announcer or a performer or anything. Well, here's a huge stage. What do they call it? The big dance. Well, let's get some good unknown Australian dance music on there. Wouldn't cost the rugby league a cent. 131873.
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17: G'day, Michael. At Strathfield South, Punchbowl Road has been closed since before sunrise, actually, near Victory Road, and the suggestion is to use the Hume Highway or Canterbury Road instead. A south-facing crash at Homebush West on Centenary Drive near Arthur Street. A breakdown on the Hume motorway near McDonald Road facing south. King Street, Newtown's a bit grumpy both ways. Old Windsor Road cops a squeeze at Seven Hills. I'm Steve Carline on your traffic leader, 2GB.
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2: Yeah, text line definitely down. We've got our texts onto it. But if you want to get in touch, give me a call, 131873. Kate's done that. Hi, Kate.
33: Hi, good afternoon. How are you?
2: Well, thank you.
0: That's excellent. Look, I was thinking about the grand final, and I'm really upset over that. And, I just wanted to know if I could just voice an opinion on perhaps looking at Yossi Indy with the support of this kid that was on The Voice last Sunday night. He's a really young Aboriginal gentleman, and he did a reminiscence of Men at Work down under. Down Under, and he was unreal. He's so talented. I honest to God think if they can get those two together, it'd be a showcase for Aboriginal music. It will put him in the limelight. It will set him up for perhaps something. Now, I think he's going to be huge, to be quite frank with you. He's so talented. He's such a lovely, gentle soul also.
2: Yep.
0: And I think he would be fantastic.
2: All right. Well, Kate, there's an idea. I mean, the Yothu Yindi band, I think, is still going. So, yeah, I mean, that might be possible. Look, all right. Why not? Thank you. Appreciate that. Hello, John.
1: Yes, Mike, if they've got $1 million to spend on entertainment, why don't they give everyone coming through the gate $10 each?
2: Yeah, give them back,
1: I'm sure
2: yeah.
1: all those kids that are going through would rather cop the $10 than watch Tones and I.
2: Well, I would. I could give you the tip.
1: And they save $300,000.
2: Yeah, look, I'm half on your wavelength. I think... I don't know if it's too late to salvage it now. There's logistics. Well, it's still 2 weeks or so. But as I said, to solve this problem going forward, okay, always have a big anchor act. I think that's good for eyes and ticket sales and TV viewing rights and all that. But yeah, open it up to new talent. You know, we're always saying, oh, the pub scene isn't what it used to be. A lot of talent, they can't get a stage, they can't get a gig. Well, okay, here's the biggest gig they're ever going to get, 100,000 or 80 or whatever 1,000 people, international audience of millions and millions around the world. You know, do a bit of a trial run, send your tapes in or whatever they do, you know, a month out, panel selects the best three, right? You get a 10-minute set each, boys or girl, out you go. And we're not going to pay you, but my goodness, we're giving you a multi-million dollar exposure. You know, break a leg, as they say. Thank you, John. Hi, Stephen. Stephen,
3: hey, Michael, you? Yeah,
2: mate. Good, mate, thanks.
3: Yeah, good. A bit of a one-off, but if you want to attract the eyes into Sydney from all around the world and Australia, make a pitch to reunify for a one-off Savage Garden.
2: Yeah. It might be a little late now to organise that.
3: Might be, but money talks.
2: Yeah, it does. Well, look, if they pay me enough, Steve, I'll go out and sing something. I mean, it'll be dreadful, but I'd give it a go. Yeah, well, look, that's not such a bad idea. Thank you for the call. Hi, John.
4: Hey, young bud. Listen, my suggestion was, say that your final eight in the Voice contestants there, because they're all Australians and give them a go. They're all trying to get into the music biz. But then while I was just sitting there waiting, that lady that said about the young Miller that sung that song with it Down Under, he's brilliant. So if you slotted him in with Yothu Yindi, I would definitely go and see that. That would be by far a sensational show. He is so talented, it's not funny.
2: Mate, you know, I've never watched the Voice this year, so I just haven't seen that talent. I'm going to have to do that because a couple of you now saying to me he's brilliant.
4: That song that he done with Down Under, and he wrote his own lyrics through the song, but had the Down Under in the background and in the chorus sort of things. But then he in the lines all was his own showing. He's brilliant, and every song along the line that he's come along with, he is so talented. It's not funny.
2: All right, mate, point taken. I'll have to make sure I listen when I come off air. Thank you, John. I appreciate that. 131873, the open line number. Now, let's just go to South Australia briefly. The Premier, Peter Malinauskas, is speaking. He's just made an announcement about, remember this case, the missing 4-year-old Gus Lamont? Remember that? Well, we're coming up to the 1-year anniversary of Gus's disappearance. This is Peter Malinauskas.
5: Today, we put in place a $1 million reward to assist police in their ongoing efforts. And I know they won't stop because there's a lot at stake here. We send a crystal clear signal to anyone in the community that if you know something, you've got to speak. You've got to speak. You've got to let South Australian Police know what you know so that they can do justice in the name of Gus.
2: That's the South Australian Premier, Peter Malinauskas. $1 million reward. Now, as I said, this Sunday will mark 1 year since little Gus went missing from his home at Oak Park, the station there in the South Australian outback. Very, very unfortunate story. We'll take a break. It's 10 to 1.
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2: Good to be with you. 131873, that open line number. I'll play a little audio after the 1 o'clock news from Queensland, because we've got a situation where the Chris Ofoli government's sort of the last one now to sign on. They haven't yet signed on to this Thriving Kids program, and it's all sort of meant to start, I think, next week, the alternative to the NDIS for children with developmental delay or autism. Now, I've got my doubts about this scheme, because it's never been clearly explained to me how it's that different to the NDIS except the funding model. And at the end of the day, I'm not sure that just by making the federal balance sheet look a bit better than otherwise would be, anyone's actually better off if it's the states who are then largely funding the difference. I mean, the money comes from the same person originally. It's you, the taxpayer. So it doesn't matter if it comes out of column A or column B. It's still coming from you. What we need are schemes that don't just have people on them for life if they don't need to be on them, let alone on them in the first place. We've got to make some tough calls here, not just shift the funding around. I'm a little sceptical about how this is going to do anything particularly profound, but some of the politicians in Queensland have been speaking about this, and I'll play a little audio after 1 o'clock to that extent. Andrew, g'day.
13: Hello, Michael. How are you?
2: Mate, I'm well, thank you.
13: Look, Michael, you're going to be talking to the member for Coogee very soon, and she's been banging the drum about Victoria Barracks, and she's to be commended. The
2: yep.
13: Premier's to be commended. But I also want to mention, and I'm sure you've spoken to him a few times about this, and Jess Collins, Senator Jess Collins, about they wanting to stop the sale of Victoria Barracks and HMAS Penguin at Mossman.
2: Yes.
13: That's all. You might be able to get Anthony Roberts or Senator Collins online to give more flavour to what they're trying to do about Victoria Barracks and the other sites that the government want to sell.
2: Oh, and I'm glad you raised both those names, Anthony Roberts and Senator Collins. I have spoken to both of them and Senator Collins on a number of occasions, as you know, and they have been outstanding in this. And the thing that I'm encouraged by, so we'll speak to Marjorie O'Neill, she's been held up with a division in the House, we'll speak to her later in the program now, but this isn't a Liberal v Labor thing. This is a right v wrong thing now. We've got a lot of state Labor MPs putting themselves out there, and now a Premier in New South Wales saying to his Labor federal colleagues, guys, you're wrong on this. And if you don't see the light, we'll do our best to stop you and make you see the light. This isn't partisan politics. This is a right v wrong debate, and all of those involved will be commended. Thanks for the call.
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15: Following an early morning accident, emergency utility works at Strathfield South have Punchbowl Road closed in both directions near Victory Road. And they're suggesting you use either the Hume or Canterbury Road instead. M5 at Beverly Hills has a west-facing truck breakdown near King George's Road. And I was just looking at a crash at Blacktown. It's up from the Lancaster Street Fruit Market at Kildare Road. And there's a south-facing stack at Homebush West on Centenary Drive near Arthur Street. I'm Steve Carline.
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3: It's 1 o'clock. Good afternoon. I'm Madeline McNeil. An Australian citizen has been arrested in Melbourne for being a member of a terrorist organisation and distributing extremist material. Counter-terrorism officers raided the 65-year-old's home this morning and will allege he's a member of ISIS. Acting Assistant Commissioner Paula Hudson says surveillance has indicated the man is a high-level propagandist for the terror group.
16: We will allege the videos, photographs, audio files and documents contain messages relating to abhorrent content, being executions, mass murder, torture and propaganda, as well as information about avoiding detection from law enforcement, along with instructional guides on how to conduct mass casualty attacks.
3: A $1 million reward has been announced in the search for answers of the disappearance of Gus Lamont in remote South Australia. This Sunday will mark a year since the four-year-old was last seen at his family's property. Extensive search efforts have found no sign of Gus, and police are treating his disappearance as a major crime. Police have charged a third person over an alleged murder plot at Hoxton Park in Sydney's southwest. A 28-year-old woman has been charged with several offences, including conspiracy to murder. Two men were arrested earlier this month and remain before the courts. The state government has set up a showdown with federal Labor over the proposed sale of Sydney's Victoria Barracks. The Premier's asked the Heritage Council to consider a state listing for the site, which would limit its development potential. Local MP Marjorie O'Neill says the history of the site must be guaranteed.
24: We're currently investigating the heritage that can be placed over it. We've got the Heritage Council investigating it. We want to make sure that this site is protected, and we're doing everything we can to ensure that it is preserved for future generations.
3: The Prime Minister has met with US President Donald Trump on the sidelines of the United Nations. Anthony Albanese has posted a photo of the pair on social media in what his office is describing as a warm discussion. The meeting follows the US government rejecting Labor's proposed digital duty of care and its push for stronger AI regulations. And more than 200 build-to-rent apartments are being built in Sydney's inner west. Construction's underway on the units at the former WestConnex construction site at Annandale. Planning Minister Paul Scully says the development will provide more space for essential workers.
25: A mix of apartment choices ranging from studios to three-bedroom units with communal space and a vibrant ground floor and retail area. This is about making sure people who keep our city running can live in the areas where they work.
3: In finance, the All Ords is trading up 3 points at 89.54. One Australian dollar is buying 71.03 US cents.
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26: Good afternoon. Blaise DeLonghi has retained his place at centre for the Panthers in Sunday's preliminary final against the Knights. The 21-year-old was dropped for defensive issues earlier in the season, but was a standout in the qualifying win over the Roosters. Fullback Dylan Edwards has told Nine they're expecting a strong challenge from the underdog Knights.
27: Going over to a hostile environment and being able to come away with the result in a tough, gritty game just shows the type of side they are. So, yeah, definitely not underestimating them by any stretch.
26: The Brisbane Lions have announced they will appeal Lachie Neal's one-match suspension in a desperate attempt to free him for the AFL Grand Final. Corey Cooney-Cross and Caitlin Ford have both started for Arsenal in a 1-0 win over their Danish opponents in the Women's Champions League. And in cricket, India has avoided an embarrassing defeat to Japan in a one-off T20, winning by just 2 runs. That's sport. I'm Adam Hawes.
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5: Partly cloudy with showers becoming less likely as the day goes on. Nor'easterly winds up to 30 kilometres per hour. Partly cloudy with a chance of showers tomorrow, 16 to 24 degrees in the city, 15 to 27 in the west. Looking ahead, sunny Friday, mostly sunny Saturday. Right now in town, it's 20 degrees, 21 at Penrith, it's 18 at Bankstown. I'm Madeline McNeil. 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
7: It's 7 past 1. Good to have your company. 131 873. I've got G here pushing the buttons today. He's a superstar, and he's also into the fitness thing, you see. So he's just slammed down a big protein meal. And I said, oh, you know, it's funny, G, I get a lot of protein into my diet. I just don't do the exercise bit after it to convert it to muscle. And he's a very generous man, G, and some would say a slurp in some respects. He said, oh, mate, look, your body's a temple. And I said, have you seen what the temples look like these days? I mean, I've toured a few around the ancient world. They're not looking like they were meant to when they were first built. So I think it was a compliment. But there again, you see, G's a classicist, and it might have been a backhander. I don't know. Anyway. 131 873. Look, as we mentioned with Scott Phillips yesterday in our finance update, expectations are certainly growing, and the banks now all agree. The RBA will increase the cash rate by 25 basis points, 0.25%, at its next board meeting. That's just next Tuesday. Are you ready? Because if they do, it would put the cash rate at 4.6%. Now, that is a full percentage point higher than what it was this time just last year. And it prompted David Kosh, the economic director of Compare the Market, of course, one of the most reliable economic minds in the country, to publish an open letter to the RBA Governor Michelle Bullock yesterday. Now, look, this was just brilliant. David's a wonderful communicator. We know that. But this was next level. It read in part, I'm writing to you, this is to Michelle Bullock, I'm doing it publicly, because millions of Australians are crying out right now, and because on the 29th of September, a great many of them, it's you, are likely to be handed a bill they did little to run up. Now, he goes on to write, so who did the growing? This is in spending. He says, government, and not by a little. Commonwealth government spending has climbed to 26.8% of GDP, the highest level outside the pandemic since 1986. State government spending, as he said, isn't helping either. And then he details the gulf in attitudes and, let's say, economics between the government largesse that we are still seeing and the pain being felt by you, the ordinary Australian citizen. Well, look, I can read David's open letter, but no one knows it better and communicate it better than him. And I'm very glad to say David Kosh is with me on the line. David, lovely to speak again. Thanks for being there.
8: G'day, Michael. Thanks for having me.
7: Not at all. It's an outstanding contribution to the debate. But look, it's something that has to be said, and it's got to come from someone with a bit of gravitas, which is yourself. Now, look, let's just set the record here. You're not trying to verbal the RBA governor. You're not telling her to do, and you're certainly not telling her to do something that she shouldn't. What you'd want is just a little bit of transparency and honesty about how we're in this predicament.
8: Absolutely, and I'm not being political, because it's across all three levels of government. In fact, probably the federal government does a better job than the states that are just spending outrageously at the moment. But, you know, we were asked

0: from the dirt where the pain don't fade. We are trying to...
1: Now, look, that's not going to be everyone's taste. It's not necessarily my taste, but it seems to fit the bill for a rugby league grand final. Some say it's a little political. Yeah, it is, I guess. But, you know, maybe it's better than the sound of silence, which is what people are going to get in a weekend from now unless they sort something out. He's definitely got something, and he's got stage presence and charisma, no doubt about it. Young Miller. Let's get latest news.
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1: All right, up to the newsroom. Hi, Maddie.
3: Good afternoon, Michael. Counter-terror investigators have been conducting surveillance on an alleged ISIS member for more than 5 years. The 65-year-old man has been arrested in Melbourne and is accused of distributing propaganda for the terror group. Days out from the anniversary of Gus Lamont's disappearance in South Australia, a $1 million reward has been announced to help police determine what happened to the four-year-old. One Nation MP Barnaby Joyce is rejecting claims he knowingly socialised with a group of prominent neo-Nazis at a casino, and a six-year-old girl from China has claimed the women's Rubik's Cube world record. Lian Yuzhu solved the puzzle in just 4.27 seconds. In sport, Australian sprinter Rowan Browning has announced his retirement from athletics after winning team relay gold at the Commonwealth Games. He finishes up as a four-time national champion and a personal best of 10.01 seconds in the 100-metre sprint. Thanks, Michael. There'll be more news and sport at 2.
2: On Afternoons, a weather update.
1: Okay, Brisbane today, partly cloudy, 26 in town, a little drop or two at the airport, 24, Chermside 26, Redcliffe a bit of rain too, 24 today, same at Manly 24, Logan Central 26, Gatton 28, Chermside 26, Bow Desert 26, but should be dry there. Tomorrow in the city, maybe 2 mil of rain, shower or two, top of 25. Rockhampton today, partly cloudy but 29, Gladstone could have a drop or two, 26, and Billawheeler a bit of rain, 31. Showers tomorrow for Rocky, maybe 5 mil, 27 Celsius. Similar story on Friday. Sydney today, shower or two expected, top of 22. There's been a bit of light rain around. Penrith 24, 23 at Liverpool. Terry Hills 20, 23 for Richmond and Campbelltown. Parramatta 21. Bondi today, a little wet and 20. Tomorrow, though, partly cloudy. Looks like it'll be mainly dry. Might even be a bit more fog. A bit of fog around this morning for Sydney. The airport had trouble, didn't it? Top of 24, a sunny Friday and 26. That's more like it. Canberra, 21 and cloudy today. Tuggeranong, the same, but a little more sun there. Partly cloudy and 25 tomorrow. Lithgow, 20 with a shower or two today. Shower or two tomorrow and 22. Drying up a bit for Friday, partly cloudy and 24. A nice Saturday, though. Sunny and 25, they reckon. And Queanbeyan, cloudy and 20 degrees. 131873. Blake after this.
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4: South of Sydney at Cataract, we've got a medical emergency on Mount Ousley Road, and it's taken out one of the two northbound lanes near Clive Bissell Drive. At the Ponds, traffic lights are blacked out on Stanhope Parkway at the Ponds Boulevard. Traffic lights at Greystanes are on the flash, Old Prospect Road at Etalong Road, and with the M5 at Beverly Hills, a truck is conked out there facing west. We've got a section of Punchbowl Road closed at Strathfield South. I'm Steve Carline on your traffic leader, 2GB.
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1: Did I hear right? Did my ears deceive me? A certain B. Steen Esquire is back.
15: Brett Steen is back in the industry. Yes, I can announce that, and he's gone to Pretzel.
1: He's so gone to Pretzel.
15: Fantastic. It's good to have a safe pair of hands in the business.
1: He's very good.
15: He's good. He's he's enjoyed traveling and doing all that sort of stuff, as you do when you think you're retired, and then you realise that, hey.
1: So the problem is, he's spent the lot. And now he's got to come back and...
15: Well, maybe not. I'm sure he had a diligent budget and he said, I'm going to plan for this and had that all sorted. But, this is common. You know, people think that they're retiring. They think, okay, I'm at an age where I should be, stopping. And, you get into it and you enjoy the first few months and then you realize, well, maybe I shouldn't have done that. Maybe
1: I've still got something to give.
15: Exactly yeah. Right. And we all want to feel useful and productive, and so
1: people trust Brett for good reason.
15: They do, yeah.
1: Actually, the one over here is very bright, you see. Mm. And G's just written here, you're going to have to just tweak the ads a little, your pretzel and all that. Steen of beer with a pretzel.
15: Steen of beer with a pretzel. There you go. Okay. You
1: call yourself Bavarian Finance Corp. Bavarian,
15: yeah, we've got to rebrand because of this, yes.
1: There you go. Yeah, I'm just thinking German sausages, but no, I wouldn't be going down that line. I'd stick with the,
15: I think it works, but, let's take it on, let's take it to the whiteboard and just,
1: workshop it.
15: Exactly. Let's workshop
1: now,
15: it.
1: Now, people have personal financial questions, 131873. We've been speaking with Koshy earlier, of course, rates, they're increasing. Well, okay. I think you can take it to the bank, as George W. Bush would have said Tuesday, about an hour or so from now, Tuesday, up she goes. Mm-hmm. So the psychology out there has sort of gone from how do I get into the market to, for many, how do I stay in the market, hasn't it?
15: Exactly. And then this broadens the conversation with family. So you've got, commonly in the last few years, it's been ramping up. How do I help the kids get into the market? It's important that they have a solid foundation. How do I assist in that process? a lot of them are sort of banging their heads against the wall thinking, why won't my son just go out and buy something? You know, why is he renting still? I just want him to do, you know, what's right in my view. And, you know, the kids are sort of saying, well, you know, speaking, you know, amongst their friends, it's just too hard. You know, I don't want to give up my lifestyle. I want to go to Europe, or I want to go overseas all the time. And so parents are sort of up against it on that side. Now, because of the rate hikes that we've had earlier in the year, cost of living still increasing. Inflation's not going anywhere. You know, and we're going to have another rate hike next week. You know, market is suggesting 90% chance. So that's pretty much in the bag. There's going to be another rate hike, which means your mortgage is higher. So you've just bought this home a few years ago. Your cost to service the debt has shot up. You don't want to get rid of it because it's an asset that's for the future, for your children and future generations. And so you're leaning on mum and dad or grandparents, and they're happy. You know, they're happy to help. It's just, can we help? And that's the big question at the moment. It's going around saying, how do we actually assist? And often it's cash flow. So it's not, let's give them $10,000 or whatever the number is. It's okay, let's pay for some groceries, or let's mind the grandchildren, you know, extra day a week. Let's help in that way. And that way there's more cash flow that can go towards supporting extra interest rate, or the higher interest rate costs, on the home loan. So it's helping with cash flow, but you need to take a step back and say, can I afford this? How is it affecting me? What does it look like 10, 20 years down the track when possibly I need some aged care? What does it all sort of look like? And these are the conversations that are coming to us. More and more advice is being delivered on thinking about kids and grandkids, yeah, and how do we help,
1: yeah,
15: them.
1: Yeah. Yeah. And because Brisbane's been on a property tear, no doubt, yes, about it. It's just coming off a touch now. But Sydney, I've got some figures here. Yeah. 2011, so it's not that long ago, no, the average new mortgage was about $300,000.
15: Exactly.
1: Last year, or this year, $850,000.
15: Yep.
1: So, okay, the interest rates aren't what they were in 1992 or something, but the sum they're being applied to,
15: and the cash rate,
1: huge.
15: And the point of why sort of going back to 2011, the cash rate, if it goes up next week, 4.6% is where it will be. That's where it was in 2011. So if you go back and you say, okay, well, the cash rate back then was this, it's going back to where it was. What are the differences in new mortgages? Now, this is an average, so it takes the average.
1: Yes.
15: There's higher, there's lower amounts, of course. But, you know, there's a $550,000 increase, but we're paying the same interest rate. And so the question then becomes, well, has your income increased? Has it improved?
1: Not that much, it hasn't.
15: Probably not enough. Probably not as substantial. And so this is all to do with, okay, the cost of housing. Because if housing is going up in price, well, which is great if you're in, but if it's going up, you need a bigger mortgage to be able to get into that market. And so, you know, we need to sort of do something about that, which is what we're hearing constantly that we need to increase supply to meet demand, all that sort of good stuff. At the end of the day, it's pushing.
1: It is. Prices up. Okay. We were also talking earlier when I was speaking to David Kosh about, well, how do we get this inflation genie back in the bottle? Because clobbering those people with mortgages, the ones that are worrying, can I even hang in there anymore? That's, you know, I don't think it's a bit like tobacco excise. At a certain point, you get diminishing returns. And I think we're there now. A couple of people have called in with ideas. I want your take on this because I'm not qualified. David, what's your take on it, mate?
16: Mate, the easy one's GST. Yeah?
1: Yeah, upping it? Is that what you're saying?
16: Yeah, yeah. I mean, that's the fairest tax system we have. Mm. Yeah, it's plain. I mean, I know people don't like it, but the fact is that if you don't want to buy something, you don't pay tax.
15: Yeah,
16: it's that simple.
1: Well, that captures more than just people with mortgages, doesn't it, Blake?
16: That's right.
15: Exactly right. Yeah, so it's not a bad idea, and it's been floated around for some time. You know, you would have to decrease personal tax rates, and you would then increase the GST. So then if you consume more, well, guess what? You're paying more tax. How do you sort of encourage people to spend more? Well, by default, if you've got more money net of tax, then you're going to spend more anyway.
1: Yes, so I mean, that's just what naturally happens.
15: Around. Exactly, yes. Right. The fear for the government is that everyone saves. And so if you save money, well, you're not putting it through the economy, which means that there's less activity. But
1: the problem,
15: argue,
1: for the government at the moment is that people have been saving.
15: Exactly.
1: But still, inflation's going up because those Muppets are driving it.
15: Well, yeah,
1: it's
15: exactly.
1: Not us.
15: Well, they're saving because they feel like things are going to go up.
1: Yeah.
15: And so,
1: I mean, they can't really blame us for saving.
15: No. And to your point before about, you know, the RBA increases interest rates, it hurts homeowners who are just trying to get through it, just trying to pay the mortgage back. you know, disposable income isn't there for them anyway. So, you know, increasing interest rates just puts pressure on them. And so then you get ideas such as what One Nation are proposing, which is, okay, well, we'll release 3% of that 12% that you receive, which, look, I'm sort of a fan of because it gives people choice. The argument against it is it's going to erode your super balance. But if it's the difference between you being able to pay for some groceries and not, well, go for it. You know, who cares?
17: I can guarantee that having to pay rent when you're 72 erodes your super balance as well.
15: Exactly.
17: So,
15: right.
17: You know, swings and roundabouts. Peter, you've got a take on this. What's your take, mate?
18: Yeah, but not too dissimilar to your previous caller. When interest rates go up, sure, people have to pay more for their mortgages, but people like me who are retired, we benefit from it. So the net effect is I'm not sure how much money you're taking out of the economy. What I propose is some sort of a stop to raising interest rates, and I think you put some sort of a levy on your tax rate until you bring inflation under control, and you use those funds to pay down debt. So you get two benefits out of it. Stop building the young kids and rewarding people like myself. Put a levy on your tax system and use that levy to pay down debt. Therefore, those dollars aren't circulating in the economy. Just a thought.
15: It's not a bad idea. Like, the only thing, and I'm cynical here, the only thing is, okay, well, makes perfect sense.
17: Will they pay down the debt?
15: Well, so let's say they do, right? They pay down the debt. Why are we in this situation? Well, they said, well, we could just take on some debt to pay for everything else. So let's spend more and we'll use debt. So what's to stop them from paying down the debt? Hey, we've done a good job, everyone. And then saying, oh, well, we need to do this now. So let's take on some debt and just go back to where you were. Mm-hmm, so it's a tough one. It really comes down to spending. It's your household. You know, we as, you know, we're in our households. We're saying, well, what money is coming through the door? What can we afford to spend? What do we budget for? The government needs to do the same thing. They can't stop going into this, raising more debt just to fund programs that they see as relevant when maybe there's other ways to counter that.
17: Appreciate the call, Peter. Andrew, g'day.
19: Yeah, like your previous callers, raise the GST, like maybe to 15%. Mm-hmm. But could we increase the tax-free threshold for low-income people, well, for anybody, to 50,000? Therefore, gives you more disposable income to pay off a mortgage. And as again, like if you're not buying, you're not paying your 15% tax. But it probably would help young people to get into the housing market a heck of a lot.
15: Yeah, I think it's a great idea, actually. Increasing that tax-free threshold will put several thousands of dollars back in people's pockets. And so, you know, if you're looking at your living expenses and you're saying, well, I've got, you know, maybe $4,000 or $5,000 extra of disposable income. I don't know what the exact figure is, but let's run with that. Well, that's money that's either going to go towards saving for the house and getting yourself ahead, or it's going back in the economy. So then you're spending it. So, okay, we've increased GST. We've expanded the tax-free threshold. And then all of a sudden, okay, there's more money coming back into the economy, which supports jobs and supports economic activity. Now, the problem is economic activity tends to lead to inflation. So are we going to then go through this, this sort of a spiral, so to speak? Maybe that's the wrong word, but are we going to ramp up inflation, which causes interest rates to go up as a byproduct? I don't know, but, The logic there is, you know, we're helping those on lower incomes to have more money to then be able to support themselves better. And what they choose to do with it, you know, go for it.
17: I think most people would choose the right thing.
15: They would.
17: All right, we'll take a break more in a moment.
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17: 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Thanks for that. 131873. 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It's very much worthwhile. Wayne's at Griffith. Hi, Wayne.
7: G'day, Michael. Listen, I've heard the last bit of the conversation before the break, and I've often wondered why, increasing the interest rates to try and put the brakes on inflation, why the same result can't happen by increasing your mortgage payment by the same amount, but instead of that going into interest, increasing the interest and that lining the pockets of the bank, why that can't go into the principal of your loan, so that it
17: into like an offset account, effectively.
15: Yeah, forced repayment of your home loan.
7: Same net result where your repayment's going up by the same amount, but it just doesn't go into the interest component. It goes into the principal in it. So it's
17: Blake. I mean, I look, you're the expert. I'm not. But the problem with that is, of course, the banks say, "Well, we borrow money internationally, and the rates are going up. We've got to cover our
15: costs of funding and things like that." So look, the banks need to make money. I mean, as bad as that sounds, they need to be profitable because otherwise they're just not.
17: They're doing
15: business.
17: A pretty good job of
15: that. Yes. Another way to look at it, and I like that idea, pay back your principal. That actually helps the individual. It doesn't punish the individual. Another idea that's been floating around is, okay, well, maybe we increase the super guarantee. If you're, working, rather than you copping a higher interest cost, let's put more into your super fund, make it compulsory. How do you administer that? I don't know. It's a bit complicated, but,
17: Banks will say, yeah, but we're borrowing money on the international market and rates are going up.
15: Exactly right. So that's their argument. So, if it goes into super, that's still getting the same net outcome. The person who's borrowed money is still sort of at a higher sort of cost, I suppose, because it's going into super, but it's benefiting the individual. The problem then is, okay, someone with $1 million mortgage versus someone with $200,000. Well, the $1 million person is going to be impacted more so than the 200. Should they both be in the same boat there? That's where it gets tough. So the interest rate is sort of what they're using as a tool.
17: In other words, there are no easy answers.
15: No.
17: Well, there's one. Government spend less.
15: Simple as that.
17: I mean, I guess the issue here is we're looking at what we can do for a problem that we haven't created. And if they did what they were meant to do, we wouldn't be largely in this mess, I guess.
15: And it's twofold. So one is, okay, they have to increase interest rates. Yep. And then the second is, they're pumping more money in, so it's inflationary. We're all paying the cost for that.
17: Away you go. Mm. Blake, great to see you again.
15: Good to see you.
17: See you next week. Blake, of course, from Pretzel Wealth, booked that complimentary consultation today.
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9: Punchbowl Road at Strathfield South has reopened, although ongoing emergency utility works are still going to affect the drive both ways. Western distributor traffic heading towards town is queued over Anzac Bridge, and you can blame that on emergency roadworks at Pyrmont. There's a medical emergency on Parramatta Road, Burwood, affecting eastbound traffic at Burwood Road, and heading west on the M5 at Beverly Hills, got a truck there that's popped its clogs prior to King George's Road. I'm Steve Carline on 2GB.
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35: It's 2 o'clock. Good afternoon. I'm Madeline McNeil. The South Australian government is offering a $1 million reward to solve the mystery of Gus Lamont's disappearance. The four-year-old went missing from his family's remote property a year ago this weekend. There's been no sign of him despite several extensive searches. South Australia's Premier Peter Malinauskas says it's hoped the reward can turn up more information on what happened to Gus.
36: A $1 million reward for anyone that is able to provide information that results in us finding Gus or learning more about Gus's circumstances that leads to a finding of a body or resulting in a criminal conviction.
35: A Southwest Sydney school teacher has been stood down after being charged over her alleged involvement in a murder plot. An organised crime group targeted a man in his 40s at West Hoxton earlier this month. Two men have been charged over the alleged plan. Task Force Falcon Commander Jason Box says a 28-year-old woman is alleged to have assisted them.
0: She was informing them of any movements that she saw for anything she might believe were police, and she was in constant contact with them about the timings and planning and execution of this attempted murder.
35: Investigators are monitoring further accomplices after arresting a man in Melbourne who they allege is a member of ISIS. A five-year operation uncovered more than 10,000 pieces of terror propaganda sent by the Australian citizen. Federal police say they're working to identify other members of the group at home and abroad. The opposition denies senior Liberals and One Nation members have held talks over a potential deal. One Nation MP Barnaby Joyce claims both parties are discussing how to form government after the next federal election. Liberal leader Angus Taylor says he never authorised any such talks. Mr Joyce hasn't revealed who in the coalition he claims to have spoken with. A new report has found Sydney's southwest is the area most deprived of public transport despite experiencing the largest population boom. Southwest Sydney Alliance has identified three new rail extension lines to improve connectivity and reduce pressure on local roads. Chair David Borgia says the region has the state's highest concentration of three-car households.
1: The southwest region is frankly larger than the northwest was when it got the decision to build rail in 2011. So in terms of comparing city subregions, the time is now to build rail in southwest Sydney.
35: Also making news, the state government's introduced reforms to take over management of the RFS's firefighting vehicles from local councils. And a six-year-old Chinese girl has set the Women's World Rubik's Cube record, solving the puzzle in just 4.27 seconds. In finance, the All Ords is up 11 points at 89.62, one Australian dollar buying 70.9 US cents.
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3: Thousands of fans have turned out in Newcastle to cheer on the Knights at an open training session. The NRL's fairy tale team are considered rank outsiders for Sunday's preliminary final against the Panthers at a Core Stadium. The 5'8" Fletcher Sharp says they're capable of beating anyone on their day.
4: Panthers have been the pinnacle of the competition for probably the last 6 years, so you want to play the best, and to be the best, you've got to beat the best, so... No, our group's super confident. We've got a lot of belief. We know what our footy looks like.
3: AFL, and after nine seasons at the Sydney Swans, forward Joel Armati has confirmed his intention to join Carlton as an unrestricted free agent. The Brazilian men's football team has arrived in Australia ahead of two friendlies against the Socceroos. And in cricket, India has narrowly avoided an embarrassing loss to Japan in a one-off T20, winning by just two runs. That's sport. I'm Adam Hawes.
35: 4 past 2, that's the latest news and sport.
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9: Emergency roadworks on the Western Distributor have wrapped up. Lanes have reopened. Hope has been restored. A truck's broken down at Normanhurst and it's closed the Pennant Hills Road off-ramp to North Connex southbound. At the Ponds, a power failure has taken out traffic lights on Stanhope Parkway at the Ponds Boulevard, and a medical emergency on Parramatta Road, Burwood's affecting eastbound traffic around Burwood Road, and there are utility works on Punchbowl Road at Strathfield South. I'm Steve Carline, 2GB.
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2: Partly cloudy with showers becoming less likely as the day goes on. Nor'easterly winds up to 30 kilometres per hour. Partly cloudy with a chance of showers tomorrow. 16 to 24 degrees in the city, 15 to 27 in the west. Looking ahead, sunny Friday, mostly sunny Saturday. Right now in town, it's 19 degrees. The same at Bankstown, it's 23 at Penrith. I'm Madeline McNeil. 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
1: Now, across Australia.
3: Yeah.
1: Back to Afternoons with Michael McLaren.
4: All right, hour number three. Thank you for your company. My goodness, we've had... I'm not getting the texts on the text line, but my tech team here have worked out how I can get them via email. So we've had so many text messages today. Thank you for all of those. I'll have to read them off air after work because I can't see them on the screen here. But what I can see is a lot of people still throwing their hat in the ring what we should be doing instead of just upping and downing interest rates. Because clearly it's not really hitting the mark, is it? And I think that's a very, very true thing to say. So I'm looking at all these different ideas, people talking about the GST, then poo-pooing the idea, people talking about the $50,000 threshold, and then saying, well, look, that could stoke inflation. What should we do with maybe superannuation, so on and so forth. The issue with all of these, though, is that a lot of it, again, a little like what the Reserve Bank have with their mandate, go after the wrong part of the story. You and I aren't the inflationary aspect to the economy at the moment. Maybe in the past, but not at the moment. It's government. It's government spending. So we can tinker with, you know, what sort of tax we pay or what we do with superannuation or when the tax-free threshold kicks in or what, you know, that's all to do with us still. There's a simple solution to this. It's government. They've just got to spend less. But the only way we can make them do that is every 3 years we hold them to account. But the question is, do we hold them to account? As we've seen, all you need is roughly a third of the electorate to vote one way, and then with sympathetic preferences to the extreme of that mainstream position, you can form a majority government of 94 seats. So, you know, even the political system at the moment isn't necessarily I'm not saying we change it, but it's not necessarily geared to sound economic management. That's the point I make. Was it ever? I don't know. 131873, the open line number.
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4: Well, here is sound football betting management. No doubt about that. The Chookster for the second last time this year. I'm going to be sad when we don't speak after next weekend. Chook, how are you?
5: Oh, I'm very good, thanks, Tiger Michael. And yourself, how are you going?
4: I'm all right. I mean, you know, beggars can't be choosers. My team's not in the finals. I'm watching your team. They could go all the way.
5: Well, let me just start off by, I heard you talking to Mr. Levy earlier. Rooster, rooster man. Oh, I want to be a rooster man. How good were we?
4: Well, what, against the Tigers? Really bad. That's when I first heard that song. The Roosters haven't been doing the village people thing for that long, have they?
5: Yeah, they have. They've been doing it for quite a while. Yeah. So it's a whole heap of fun. And I think when you get behind it, I mean, if you're a Roosters tragic like I am, when you get in behind it, you just have a bit more fun. And then you just show everyone out there at the stadium or wherever you're watching it that you are a true, you're a lunatic. True fan and a true loony at the same time. Nothing wrong with that.
4: What do you do at the NRLW games?
5: Who, me?
4: Well, generally, I mean, you can't sing Rooster Man, can you?
5: No. But then again, in today's day and age, with the society the way it is,
4: right,
5: it doesn't really matter, does it? I mean, yeah, maybe Rooster Unisex.
4: Don't give them ideas, Chuck. All right, before we get in trouble, let's look at the football.

0: He's found some space, takes the mark, plays on, and slots it straight through. Oh, what a finish!
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2: There's a prang on Fairfield Road at Guildford West, just south of Macready Road. Emergency roadworks at Strathfield South still having an effect on Punchbowl Road near Victory Avenue. And traffic lights on Stanhope Parkway at The Ponds are blacked out at The Ponds Boulevard. B doubles conked out at Normanhurst, and that's had to close the southbound on-ramp from Pennant Hills Road to North Connex. And if you're trying to get through Spit Junction, lane's a bit tight. I'm Steve Carline with traffic every 10 minutes on 2GB.
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0: No more calls. We have a winner. It's Kerry, I believe. Good on you, Kerry. Look forward to meeting you and a plus one for dinner on a date yet to be determined. But it'll be in November and it'll be at Viviano's. It'll be a fantastic feed, of course. Thank you, everybody, for your company. I'll be back. We'll do it again tomorrow, God willing. Have a great afternoon.
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12: It's 3 o'clock. Good afternoon. I'm Madeline McNeil.
11: A leading investigator has delivered an impassioned plea to help solve the mystery of Gus Lamont's disappearance. This Sunday will mark a year since the four-year-old seemingly vanished from his family's property in remote South Australia. A $1 million reward has been announced for information which leads to a conviction or the recovery of Gus's remains. Police Superintendent Darren Fielke says Task Force Horizon officers won't give up.
12: We're going to continue to thoroughly and meticulously investigate the disappearance of Gus until we get a resolution. We are focused and determined. Finally, I encourage anyone who has any information, come forward. Now is the time.
11: A teacher in Sydney's southwest has been stood down as she faces allegations over a murder plot. The 28-year-old is accused of assisting two men charged of the alleged conspiracy to murder a man at West Hoxton. The opposition claims the federal government's proposed digital duty of care bill is against Australia's national interest. The legislation would allow the communications minister to decide what counts as online harm. The US government has criticised the bill, warning it could lead to social media censorship. Liberal leader Angus Taylor says Labor should abandon the laws.
13: Not in our national interest to give a blank cheque to the minister on political censorship. And it's going to tell us what we're allowed to see on our social media. The minister will decide. That's what this bill allows. Well, that's not appropriate.
11: A joint counter-terrorism operation has arrested an Australian citizen in Melbourne who officers allege is a member of ISIS. Investigators say the 65-year-old was a key distributor of propaganda for the terror group. He's accused of creating and sending more than 10,000 files detailing how to carry out mass casualty attacks. Three new rail projects are being pitched for Sydney's southwest, which could deliver the state government an estimated $10 billion in land tax and stamp duty. Population growth for the region is expected to balloon by around 350,000 people over the next 20 years. Southwest Sydney Alliance Chair David Borgia says without additional connection to rail, they'll be left behind.
14: We're advocating for three transformative rail projects: the Leppington to Bradfield Missing Link to connect people up to their airport and create new housing, the MacArthur Metro, getting Metro Rail all the way from the airport via Oran Park and Narellan to Campbelltown, and electrifying the diesel train line south of Campbelltown.
11: And a One Nation MP claims secret talks are underway with the Liberals about forming government after the next federal election. In finance, the All Ords is up 20 points, one Australian dollar buying around 71 US cents.
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15: Trent Robinson's remaining tight-lipped on how he plans to use Hugo Savala off the bench in Friday night's prelim final against the Dolphins. Savala has lost his place in the starting side to accommodate the return of halfback Sam Walker. Robinson says other than confirming Walker will start for the Chooks, he's keeping things under lock and key.
16: I think I've given more than I've given ever before in naming the lineup like that, but I wanted to be really clear in, I knew there'd be a lot of interest in who was playing where, and it was a waste of energy to do that, but other than that, I'm not really going to go into changes.
15: Warriors centre Adam Pompey is leaving the club to join the Storm next season. The Lions will continue their fight to clear Lachie Neale for the AFL Grand Final, taking his one-match ban to the appeals board. A dump test opener Jake Weatherald has scored 92 as South Australia racked up a massive 7 for 383 against Tasmania. That's sport. I'm Adam Hawes.
11: 4 past 3, that's news and sport.
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2: Seems to be a bit of extra action on the M1 southbound around Warunga. We'll look a little closer. Prang on Fairfield Road at Guildford West. That I can confirm. It's just south of Macready Road. And at Strathfield South, the earlier crash then Wires down, emergency roadworks affecting Punchbowl Road near Victory Avenue. At the Pond, Stanhope Parkway, you've got traffic lights that are blacked out there at the Ponds Boulevard. I'm Steve Carline with traffic every 10 minutes on Sydney's 2GB.
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0: kilometres per hour. Partly cloudy with a chance of showers tomorrow, 16 to 24 degrees in the city, 15 to 27 in the west. Looking ahead, sunny Friday, mostly sunny Saturday. Right now in town, it's 18 degrees, the same at Bankstown. It's 19 at Campbelltown. I'm Madeline McNeil. 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
1: GB, this is Sydney Now with Trent Nikolich, filling in for Clinton Maynard.
2: That's right. Hello and welcome to Sydney Now. Trent Nikolich filling in for Clinton Maynard this week while Clinton takes a break. Fantastic to have you with me on 2GB in Sydney or wherever you happen to be listening in around the country or around the world on the app. Another strange old day in Sydney, isn't it? Very grey outside the window. As I look out there now, we've had jackets on, jackets off. We're trying to adjust the temperature here in the studio. At the moment, the studio where I am is set to deep freeze. So we've got jackets on. Liam's gone for the vest. It's pretty cold outside, though, as well. It's a miserable old day in Sydney. So tune in and we will do our best to entertain you and inform you on this grey old day. I love hearing wherever you're listening in, as I've said to you over the last couple of days on the app, so keep letting me know. We've had some challenges today with the text line, too, just to keep you aware in case that persists. I will get to as many of your messages on 0460 873 873 as I can. Seems to be working at the moment, so keep those messages coming through. For the next 3 hours, my number is 131 873, and I'd like to speak to as many of you as we have time for. As we've done over the last couple of days, we will make as much time for your calls as we can. I'll try to get to all of you, and I'll make as much time as I have. So keep the calls coming in if you've got anything you want to say, and I'll get to as many of you as we have time for. The text line, as I said, 0460 873 873, and you can, of course, go to 2gb.com and hit the feedback icon. We've got a busy show today. Shortly, I'll speak to Georgie Dent. She's the CEO of The Parenthood. There's a little bit of talk today about the cost of raising children and how expensive that's getting. Luke Dennehy will cover entertainment for us today in place of Peter Ford. James Vortman from the Australian Automotive Dealer Association. This is something that I've spoken about a lot. The National Vehicle Emissions Scheme, or NVES, is directly impacting the kinds of cars you can buy and when you can buy them. And I'll explain that a little bit later in the show. Straight shooter will be Lucy Zelich. Love Lucy. Love having her on the show. Love listening to her when she's on with Clinton. So we'll have some fun with that. Daniel Lukic will join us later in the show. He's a tradie, and we're talking about tackling Australia's struggle to retain trade apprentices, because it's something we don't do very well. Mark Geyer will be here later in the show. Adam Hawes, Luke Grant will tell us what's coming up on Money News. But we've got a busy 3 hours ahead of us. Let's get into it.
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2: Now, you would have heard in the news, and this has been in the news for the last few hours today, a big announcement from the South Australian government. They're offering a $1 million reward to help solve the mystery of little Gus Lamont's disappearance. Now, I was thinking about this before we came on air. A missing persons case is a special kind of despair, I think, when somebody goes missing and you've got no idea where they are. And it doesn't matter the age of the person that's missing. I just think it's a really, really horrible situation when you don't know where somebody is. And I think it's even more compelling when it's a little child that goes missing. And this is the situation we have with little Gus Lamont. So the four-year-old boy went missing 1 year ago already, if you can believe that. He was last seen on his grandparents' remote property. Detective Superintendent Darren Filkey from the South Australia Police says authorities haven't given up on their search.
3: This Sunday, on the 27th of September 2025, Gus went missing from his grandparents' property on Oak Park Station. Sadly, despite one of the largest search operations ever undertaken and one of the most intensive investigations relating to a missing person in South Australia, we are yet to locate Gus. No stone's been left unturned in relation to our search efforts. We've gone back time and time again.
2: Now, significantly today, and I think this is significant, we've heard from Gus's parents for the first time. Jess and Josh have issued a video plea with their desperate

0: Desperate appeals for information for what happened to their little boy. This is them.
1: The disappearance of our son Gus has been the most devastating and inexplicable event we have ever experienced. We love him more than words can convey, and every single day without him has been incredibly difficult.
2: The love and support we have had from family and friends has been overwhelming. It has kept us going and helped us remain strong and hopeful for the future. We miss Gus more than we can describe. We are desperate to have him returned home to us, and we are desperate for answers. We believe that someone knows something. Someone knows what happened to Gus and may even know where he is.
1: Even if you are feeling scared or unsure, if you know anything at all, we are imploring you to help us. Even the smallest detail could be helpful. Please come forward and cooperate with police.
2: Please.
1: Thank you.
2: Thank you.
0: Gus Lamont's parents, Jess and Josh there. Police reiterated that Gus's parents are not suspects in the case, are not. But a grandparent of Gus is still a suspect. So there's not a lot of new news there by any means, but an update in the form of a $1 million reward. Another story that's been in the news today that caught my eye is the Sydney PE teacher and touch footy coach who's now back behind bars on remand after being hit with a second set of gangland murder charges in less than a week. Now, the reason it's caught my eye is because this is a woman. This is Ashley Ann Seney, a sports teacher at Airds High School in Sydney Southwest. She was arrested last Friday amid allegations she assisted the kill crew that police allege murdered innocent victim Joshua McDonald, 40, who was gunned down in Merrylands on September 2. That happened while Clinton was on air from memory in front of two children. Now, Seney was charged with being an accessory after the fact to murder, participating in a criminal group and failing to comply with a digital evidence access order. She was granted bail on Saturday and released from custody in the early hours of Tuesday morning. However, the 28-year-old spent just hours at her family's Flinders home before she was again arrested by police and hit with fresh charges over the alleged involvement in a conspiracy to murder a man in West Hoxton. She was charged with conspiracy to murder, participate in a criminal group, and owner, not disclose identity of driver passenger. It's not a good look for her, and this is part of the ongoing problem we've had in Sydney with innocent people being shot because these clowns who are going to kill somebody in the first place then choose the wrong house and murder the wrong person. So that's Sydney PE teacher Ashley Seney, refused bail on fresh gangland murder charges. We'll keep you updated with that across the week. Now, did you see these stats today? The cost of raising a child now sits at around $17,800 per child per year. So that's if you have one child. For two or more children, it's $36,500 a year. The cost of running a family has risen 134% over the past two decades. And I bet your wages haven't risen 134% over the past two decades. Georgie Dent is the CEO of The Parenthood. She used a national press club address today to urge Labor to change the childcare funding model. Georgie, thanks for joining us.
3: Thanks very much for having me, Trent.
0: No, it's a pleasure to have you here. Run us through some of these figures.
3: Yeah, so actually the number there that we need to talk about is the fact that over that period of time, while the cost of raising a family has risen by 134%, it's hitting the bank account for families 102%. So that's a significant gap, and it's what family life feels.
0: What we'll do, hold the line there for a sec, Georgie. That line's a little bit scratchy, so we'll just see if we can clean that up because I want to get a bit of insight there. I did mean to read to you as well. We had a message here from Brett at the top of the show saying something's happening southbound on the M1 from the Hawkesbury River Bridge. Four highway patrol vehicles going ballistic speed under lights and sirens. Brett, thank you for that tip. We're looking into that at the moment. So my team's looking into that as well. And then Harry says, Trent, criminals come in all different sizes. Yeah, you're right, Harry. Look, I shouldn't be surprised, but reading that out, I was. Georgie, I think you're back with us. So can you just go off the top again, just because we missed them? Just run us through some of those figures.
3: So while the cost of raising a family has increased 134% over the last two decades, the income that families are earning has only increased 102%.
0: Right.
3: So that's a really significant gap. And what the research showed is that basically for two-parent households, the margin left over after essential costs is now only 30%, and for single parents it's only 25%. And that is a very thin margin for when things go wrong, which they do when you're raising a family. And, you know, this week obviously there's lots of news and discussion around the declining birth rate. And what I pointed out today in my speech is that when we look at what parents are saying, men and women in Australia still want two children. It is the dominant family size that people still want.
0: Yeah, it's a fair
3: point. It's not the family size people are having, because there is a difference between how many children you'd like to have and a family you can afford.
0: Georgie, can I just drill down into that a little bit more? Because I think there's a simplistic sometimes view on this that for whatever reason, parents have decided in 2026 that they only want to have one child. But what you're saying is there's very real evidence to suggest that parents are saying we simply can't afford to have a second or indeed third child, so we're only going to have one.
3: Yeah, and so, you know, in Australia, we're really lucky that we've got the HILDA, which is the, you know, it's the longest running study of parents and Australians, and it looks at things like family and work. And because we have that time series over 25 years, that's a really in-depth, detailed piece of research that's been done. And it tells us very clearly that both men and women both want two children still. Like, their latest report was in 2023. And so we do, you know, we know that fertility intentions do not always match reality, and there's all sorts of reasons for that. But finances is absolutely part of it, because it's also the connectedness with, well, can we afford another bedroom? How could we afford one of us being out of paid work, you know, twice? How can we both raise our family and provide for them? Because that is a big shift that's occurred. Households are increasingly relying on two incomes, not to get ahead, but just to get by. And that's why at the Press Club today, I made the case for making some structural investments that will make it more sustainable for parents to be able to both raise their children and care for their children. And that is 12 months of paid parental leave at a replacement wage rate and universal access to high quality, affordable early childhood education and care.
0: Yeah, I think those points there, high quality and affordable, are the key points from what you're saying, Georgie. It's hardly surprising, is it, that we've got politicians talking about a declining birth rate, but the reality is we're not going to make a dent in that if it's too expensive for people to have kids.
3: Yeah, absolutely. And if you look at Australia in global terms, we do actually lag the developed world when it comes to, like, so for paid parental leave, for example, in the OECD, the average leave families have access to is 55 weeks.
0: Right.
3: So in Australia, we've got 26 weeks at the minimum wage. And Australia is one of very few countries, there's literally a handful of countries that pay it at minimum wage. Most pay a proportion of what the parent earns. So we are a long way behind when it comes to how other countries invest in parents and babies in a window that really matters. Because obviously supporting children and parents to be well is something that delivers benefits, social but also economic benefits. You know, that's why countries introduced paid parental leave in the first place.
0: That's right. Yeah, absolutely. Georgie, thank you so much for your time and thanks for explaining it.
3: Pleasure. Thanks so much for having me.
0: No problem at all. That's Georgie Dent, CEO of The Parenthood. A question here from Kim saying, how is it that some groups are able to have several children and others can't afford more than one? Well, that's a good question, Kim. And I think government assistance and handouts need to be looked at very closely there. A message here from Greg saying, Trent, I'm glad you're not a policeman. You seem to think that half the population, women, are incapable of committing a crime. Greg, were you listening when I read that news story out? What I said at the start of the news story, Greg, was that it took me by surprise. I didn't say that I thought she was incapable of committing the crime. I just said it took me by surprise. Go and have a look at her in the news story. She looks like the least likely person to be involved with organised crime of any kind. That's all. I just thought it was surprising. She's a PE teacher, seems to be a very normal person, didn't say anything about women not being able to commit crimes. Maybe listen a little bit more closely. Greg, it's just after 20 past 3, 21 past 3, let's call it. We'll take a break and be right back.
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5: G'day, Trent. Cruiser heading off to an M1 crash at Warunga in southbound lanes, and it's around Alexandria Parade that they're looking. At Roseville, we've got a crash reported also on Eastern Valley Way at Boundary Street. A truck and car have crashed crashed on the M4 at Wentworth, Phil. It's in the westbound shoulder now after Coleman Street. And because of an earlier truck breakdown at Normanhurst, we have the Pennant Hills Road on-ramp to North Connex closed southbound. I'm Steve Carline with traffic every 10 minutes on 2GB.
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0: Trent Nikolic with you on Sydney Now. 131873 is the open line number. Your calls in just a minute. Word on the street. And don't forget, this week we're giving away an Eastern Creek Karting Prize. Four single go-kart races on Australia's largest outdoor karting track, Eastern Creek Karting. Absolutely fantastic. John got in touch to say he tried to make a payment with NAB, but there's some sort of outage. On the NAB website, it says they're currently experiencing an outage on multiple digital channels. Mike's got more news on this. G'day, Mike.
15: Yeah, hi, Trent, and great to have you on.
0: Thank you, mate.
15: And I'm glad you're there on a more permanent basis as well.
0: So thank you, mate.
15: Congratulations.
0: Thank you.
15: Basically, I've been trying to do internet banking and also go to NAB Trade, which is the... share market effectively for NAB. That's down, and on their website at the moment says NAB internet banking and NAB mobile app, also NAB Connect, NAB Trade, NAB Broker and JB Weir outage at the moment, so they're all down.
0: Wow. Okay. All right. Thank you for that, Mike. Keep us posted actually throughout the show, mate. Thanks for calling in. If anything changes with that, 131873. If you've got any more information other than what Mike said there, your call's related to what we were talking about, the cost of kids and housing. Mark, hello.
16: Hi. How are you, mate? I heard, I think it said one kid is 36,000 a year.
0: No, one 17 and a half, mate. 17 and a bit. 2 is 36 and a half.
16: Okay, so I've got two kids.
0: Yep.
16: My parents' first house cost $36,000.
0: That's a fair point.
16: And there were six of us. But here's the point, right? Until we can, and I know you can't solve it tomorrow, but until we get housing sorted out, this is going to go on and on, because I know in my life, the biggest expense I ever had around my kids was securing, and that's a big word, securing, a home for them.
0: Yeah.
16: You know,
0: fair
16: somewhere
0: point.
16: They could always go.
0: Yep.
16: You know, I've got one in the Navy, so she's gone. So thank you to the taxpayer out there. but secondly, the other one, she can't leave home.
0: Mm.
16: Where I was out the door at 18.
0: Yeah, because you could afford to.
16: She can't afford to leave.
0: Mm.
16: So that expense is going for longer, right? Even though she's got a part-time job, she's studying, right? Where before you could just go out with a few mates, get a house and have a good time and study. Right? You can't do that anymore.
0: No.
16: So it's going for longer, and it's all around housing. So that's great. The government tries to help here and there. But mum and dad managed to do it with six, and I just don't know how life got so expensive, but it is.
0: Yeah,
16: and
0: we'd all like an answer to that, Mark.
16: Yeah. Until we get housing sorted, this will just go on and on, and our fertility rate will probably keep dropping.
0: Oh, no, according to the Treasurer, Mark, and thank you for your call, according to the Treasurer, we've already got housing sorted. It's sorted. First home buyers are flooding the market, like your daughter, who can't afford to move out. She's able to buy a home. But thank you for your call, Mark. You're spot on. Greg's called in as well. What have you got to say, Greg?
17: Good, mate. How are you?
0: I'm really well. How are you going?
17: I like your show, by the way. You're doing well.
0: Thank you very much.
17: My thoughts are that... If you want to solve the problem, we've got, like, some people are having five and six kids and they're all getting subsidised at childcare. They're getting subsidised everywhere. And others can't afford one or two.
0: That's true.
17: So my thoughts are that if you dropped the tax for the first $100,000 of a couple's income,
0: yep,
17: and they pay all their own, they pay their childcare out of that money, so with no subsidy for childcare,
0: okay,
17: but they get $100,000 tax-free, so that tax that they were going to spend, they actually spend it on their own childcare, and that goes on for the first 6 years of the child's life.
0: It goes back into the system,
17: so,
0: yep.
17: It goes back into the system anyway, but it also means that the people who are having five and six kids who are leeching off the welfare system or the system, they don't get that subsidy because they're not working.
0: Yeah, Greg, really good point, and thank you for the call, mate. I appreciate that input. And again, as I often say when you call in, our listeners come up with solutions that seem to make a hell of a lot more sense than, I was going to say, half the stuff that the politicians come up with, but let's be honest, it's more than half. And as I jokingly said before, if you listen to the Treasurer, this is all sorted out. There's no problem. Nothing to see here. We've got to take a break in a minute. After the break, we'll talk entertainment with Luke Dennehy, and then later in the hour, should Chris Bowen be calling the shots on electric vehicles? I'd say no. I'll have my say about that later this hour. It's almost 3:30. Time for a break.
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5: Westbound shoulder of the M4 at Wentworthville is hosting the remnants of an earlier truck and car crash. That's a little after Coleman Street. The Pennant Hills Road on-ramp to North Connex is closed southbound at Normanhurst. There's emergency utility works on Punchbowl Road, Strathfield South, and a power failure at the Ponds has knocked out the traffic lights on Stanhope Parkway at the Ponds Boulevard, near the Ponds Institute. Mona Vale Road slowing west of Ingleside towards Terry Hills. I'm Steve Carline.
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10: Good afternoon, Trent. A Sydney teacher has been stood down after being charged over her alleged role in a plot to murder a man. The 28-year-old accused of assisting two men already before the courts over the alleged plan to kill the 40-year-old at West Hoxton. A $1 million reward has been announced for information leading to a conviction or the recovery of Gus Lamont's remains ahead of the anniversary of the 4-year-old's disappearance. The state government's introduced reforms to take over management of the Rural Fire Service's firefighting vehicles from local councils, and travellers are being encouraged to prepare for potential disruptions at Sydney Airport tomorrow, with two separate lots of industrial action being planned by the Transport Workers Union. In sport, cricket heavyweights India have been accused of bullying umpires as they narrowly avoided an embarrassing defeat to Minnows Japan. The world champions convinced the two umpires to overturn a wide call in the final over, with Japan needing just 5 runs to win. Thanks, Trent. There'll be more news and sport at 4.
9: Thank you, Maddie. Now, you will know after we spoke to Neil Breen yesterday that Tones and I is not going to be performing at the NRL Grand Final. And in fact, no one is going to be performing at the NRL Grand Final. Luke Dennehy is with us to talk entertainment. Afternoon, Luke.
11: Good afternoon, Trent.
9: No surprise, really, with the way the NRL has spoken about this, but the statement today from Tones and I's management doesn't quite line up with what Peter Volandis has said, does it?
11: That's right, yeah. So the statement, I'll read a bit of it out from their management, Trent. Tones was recently approached to perform the pre-show at the NRL Grand Final. Offer was presented to Tones by the management on September the 5th. Tones had a prior commitment with Macklemore. He's very controversial in America. Yes. And explored all avenues to make it work, but nothing was signed or confirmed in writing. To me, I think the thing, Trent, with that is, yes, she doesn't deny about the Dance Monkey incident, I guess. I can understand why the NRL wanted her to perform that. You can't have her and not have her sing that song. But the fact it was September 5th, which is very late in the game, and to me that just says perhaps there was someone else that pulled out at the last minute, or they were looking at other international acts and it didn't come through, because there's no way they just would have got onto this, you know, a month before the grand final.
9: Yeah, absolutely not. Yeah. And speaking of grand finals, Luke, before we come back to you, have a listen to this. So come on, come on. Kylie's in Melbourne. How good's Kylie? She's everywhere, Luke, isn't she?
11: She is, and it's 40 years, Trent. Can you believe it? Since that song was released next year. So
9: 40 years? Geez, you made me 40? Feel old all of a sudden there. Thanks. Thank you.
11: Yeah, so it's going to be a real celebration. And I think because it is 40 years and, you know, wow. She's from Melbourne, she's Australian, and the AFL have been chasing her for a long time. I'm sure the NRL have tried over the years. And she is everywhere. There's an, you know, Kylie's perfect at her brand, isn't she, in her partnership people. There's an AFL merchandising range. You can buy a $300 Kylie Sheeran footy. There's T-shirts, there's everything. And apparently there was a huge line at the MCG today when the merchandise store opened. But I think you can guarantee this is going to be a huge moment for Kylie. She's going to go all out, and there were rehearsals, and I think some sneaky TV cameras got some footage.
9: Yeah.
11: Which I think, and you know how things are managed in this industry. It's like, I'd imagine there'd be a few angry people about that. I think she must be doing some sort of media event, whether it's tomorrow or Friday. It has to be some official event with the AFL, but everyone got in a bit early.
9: and Kylie's one of those people, just before we move on, those artists that every song of hers you hear, you go, oh yeah, I forgot about that one. It's going to be hit after hit, isn't it?
11: Yeah, it will be hit after hit. And she's also one of those artists that knows to play what the people want. So yeah, you can guarantee you'll know every single song that she sings on Saturday, which will be, I think it's great. So, you know, it's interesting. It's the daytime. I think she'd really work in a night grand final, but I think it's going to be amazing.
9: Now, Luke, Carl Stefanovic is back. Carl, I haven't heard from him for a little while, but he's often listening to the radio station. So, Carlos, if you're out there, send us a message, mate. Say hello. But he's back, Luke, isn't he?
11: Yeah, and he's been absent for a while, and I think there's been a well-documented dispute. I don't think it's sorted with his podcast. So, but he is back in Australia. I think he's been holidaying overseas, and he came back strong on his social media with the real post, I think, to sort of indicate where he's going with the podcast down the track, and that was very anti-Albanese and, you know, on the same kind of lines he was before the podcast just suddenly stopped. So tell you what, if he's listening, he's a human headline, isn't he? The new Darren Hinch.
9: He is the new, actually. Yeah, we could call him the human headline V2.0. Maybe we've just coined a new nickname for him. Well, I guess he's come back stronger than normal too. He was very strong with his words on the Prime Minister, wasn't he?
11: He was. Yeah. So to me, that just says where the direction he's going to go. And knowing Carl, it would have been hard for him to be off the airways for so long. So. Yeah. I'm sure we'll see more in coming days about that.
9: Absolutely. Thank you so much, Luke. Good to talk to you.
11: See you. Bye.
9: That's Luke Dennehy with Entertainment. We're coming up to, 21 minutes, let's say, to 4 o'clock. We'll take a break and we'll be right back.
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13: A B-double breakdown at Normanhurst has taken out the southbound Pennant Hills Road on-ramp to North Connex. And in that general area, we've got a reported crash on the M1. Warringah Freeway at North Sydney has a breakdown in northbound Lane 1 after Berry Street. Old Windsor Road, Kellyville, with a north-facing breakdown near Windsor Road. And a crash on Heathcote Road, Hammondville, pretty close to the M5. And a truck and car crash on the M4 at Wentworthville is now on the westbound shoulder after Coleman Street. I'm Steve Carline.
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9: Trent Nikolic with you on Sydney Now. And I've got a little bit to say about Chris Bowen here. And I've got a great message here from Roz. Stolen my thunder a little bit, Roz, but I'm going to read it out first. Chris Bowen shouldn't be calling the shots on anything as he seems totally incapable of working out what the shots should be. Spot on, Ross. Now, in respect to Clinton and out of respect to Clinton and one of his favourite politicians, we have to start this with this.
21: Where's Peanut Bowen? Where is he?
9: Well, he's getting on a plane soon. That's where he's going to be soon. I'll tell you that much. But if you didn't hear it yesterday, Michael McLaren had a revealing discussion with a man who hacked into a BYD Shark 6 and he took over some of the controls of the vehicle while it was being driven on the road by the journalist who was working on the story. So for background, the ABC on its flagship Four Corners program put together a segment called Asleep at the Wheel, where it tasked an expert, and this guy was Fortify Labs founder Dan Hreschuk, I think is how you pronounce it, to hack into the vehicle systems. Now, he was given 2 weeks to do it, and what I thought was most surprising about all of this was that he said it was easier than he was expecting. Reporter Angus Grigg drove the dual cab, while Dan, who was stationed on the side of the road, so he was outside the vehicle, turned off the headlights and the windscreen wipers, locked the doors, blasted music and used the microphone to listen to phone calls and even replicate the journalist's voice. Now, that last point, I think, is the most surprising. Replicate the journalist's voice. Now, Dan said the access that he took advantage of didn't even have a password, and it was a little bit scary how open the BYD was to a hacker like him. Now, for its part, BYD's responded since and said it's reviewing the claims made by the ABC, and it says it takes vehicle security very seriously, which I would expect BYD to say, and I'll get to why this isn't a shot on BYD in a minute. But BYD says it takes vehicle security very seriously. Have a listen to how Chris Bowen takes it.
22: Are you comfortable then that the manufacturer, XPeng, knows, for example, your home address, your real-time location, the charge on your battery, whether your alarm is off or on, whether the doors are unlocked, the position of your seat?
23: The point I'd make, Angus, is whether a car is electric or not, doesn't matter what the motor is, right? Car manufacturers do have access to those sorts of information increasingly because every car now is basically connected, every new car. Whether it's an electric car, whether it's made in China, Korea, the United States, they're connected to the grid.
22: So you're telling me you are not concerned that a Chinese manufacturer knows very intimate patterns of your life?
23: I mean, most constituents of mine know where I am on most days.
22: I think you're being a bit dismissive of that, though.
23: Well, you can
22: say
23: that.
22: This is granular detail about your life.
23: Well, I'm comfortable with the arrangements.
9: Now, that's thanks to the ABC Four Corners program. So let's just look at a couple of things there in detail. Number one, there's always with Chris Bowen a smarmy, smart aleck, I know better than you way of answering a question. Just the way that he says it. I can say to you now, all cars are connected to the grid. He goes, well, now all cars, right? They're connected to the grid. All of them. Doesn't matter whether they're Chinese, South Korean, American, or connected to the grid. He sounds like a smart aleck. Now, I'll posit here that the reason he sounds like a smart aleck is because he's got no idea what he's talking about. Number one, this is not a knock on BYD. And yes, a lot of cars are connected to the grid. No, Chris Bowen, they aren't all connected to the grid. No, a lot are, but not all of them. That's number one. Number two, most of your constituents know where you are at any given time, do they, Chris? Lie. Flat out lie. Most of your constituents would have no idea where you are. And as the ABC journalist just asked you, this is granular detail. And then to something that BYD has responded with and said, we take security seriously, Chris Bowen, who's got no idea what he's talking about, says that he's comfortable with it. That's the word he used. He's comfortable with where we're at. Now, I've said this before on multiple shows across this network, so it's no surprise to you that I'd say it again now. But somebody like Chris Bowen has absolutely no idea about the portfolio that he's in charge of. He is dictating, often in smarmy fashion, the types of cars that you buy, the technology that they have, and how that technology works, with no idea what he's talking about. He's constantly lecturing to us about electricity, the energy grid, energy generation, electric vehicles, and he fundamentally has no idea about the depth of what he's talking about. We'll speak about these NVES implications later. That's the National Vehicle Emissions Scheme. But make no mistake that ministers within this government are directly impacting all manner of decisions that are affecting your life day to day. Now, security won't be Minister Bowen's problem. He'll be long gone, fingers crossed, by the time this actually becomes an issue. It'll be your problem and it'll be mine. And his lack of understanding of the matter is an absolute disgrace. 131873 is the open line number. A message here from Hugh that says Bozo dismissive. He was downright puerile. Well, I think it plays to the fact that if you're going to stand there in front of a microphone and you're going to lecture Australians on how things work, at the very least, have a fundamental understanding of what you're talking about. And some of you will say, oh, you're having another crack at Chris Bowen. Well, he's an easy target because he seems to me to constantly talk about things that he doesn't understand. I think this is another example of what we've seen in this country with things like social media, where 21 years after the fact, we went, oh, we've got a whole generation of young people who've got all manner of issues that they're dealing with because they've been exposed to social media from the age of 4, 5, 6, 7, whatever it is. And we never really thought about that, but now we've got a massive problem with it. Now, to give Labor some credit, they're trying to put the horse before the cart when it comes to AI. But as I said, this is not a knock on BYD. And the journalist there from Four Corners mentioned XPeng as a manufacturer. So a lot of these vehicles are connected. It's not a knock on BYD, but BYD's saying they take it very seriously. Bowen's got no problem with it. It just doesn't make any sense. 131873 is the open line number. It's almost 10 to 4, I should say. We'll take a break and be right back.
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13: Two breakdowns on Warringah Freeway at North Sydney. There's one before Berry Street, a bus breakdown, and a garden variety breakdown after Berry Street. Still northbound. B-double's conked out at Normanhurst, and that's closed the southbound Pennant Hills Road off-ramp to North Connex. Old Windsor Road at Kellyville has a north-facing breakdown near Windsor Road, and there's a breakdown at North Rocks at the James Roos Drive westbound off-ramp to Windsor Road. Eastern and Western distributors immediately south of the harbour are busy. I'm Steve Carline.
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9: Trent Nicolich with you on Sydney Now. 131873 is the open line number. 0460 873 873 is the text line. We've got a lot of texts there. I'll get to them in a minute. First up, let's speak to Peter. Hello, Peter.
31: Yeah, hi, Trent. How are you going, buddy?
9: I'm well, thank you. How are you going?
31: Good. Look, I have a lot of experience in the energy market, 41 years of it, actually. But I want to know what Mr. Bowen's going to do, and this is something that's not talked about much at all, when the cost of electricity has been highlighted by several people in the know, goes right through the roof and beyond.
9: Yep.
31: What is he going to do for the fixed income pensioner? Is he going to start slipping them food vouchers every week? Or what's Mr. Bowen going to do?
9: Yeah. You can't even joke about it, Peter, because these are Australians who've worked hard and paid taxes all their lives that you're referring to. And then in retirement, the cost of everything is going to go through the roof, and we've already seen that. We were speaking to the former mayor of Moree yesterday. We've talked about that in regard to our farmers and transport and all of that, the cost of actually farming the goods in the first place. And to your point, Peter, what do we do then?
31: Yeah, it's going to be – no one's seen it. I remember seeing a show where they said, we have not scratched the tip of the iceberg with all of – and this wasn't – a commentator, this was a bloke from the energy, something to do with the energy market.
9: Yeah.
31: And I reckon he's absolutely right.
9: Yeah, spot on.
31: So that is frightening. And no one saying much about it.
9: No, you're spot on, but you've said something about it, Peter. Thank you for your call. Darren's on the line. Hello, Darren.
2: Yeah, g'day, Trent. Just my comment is Bowen wouldn't know how. He'd have to reach for the instruction manual on how to turn his oven on, much less his car security.
9: You know what, Darren? I got a message here from Siv, one of our regulars, who says, when politicians like Mr. Bowen go and speak on a subject, don't they have bureaucrats who worked in things like motoring, or do the bureaucrats know as little as the politicians, which means you really do have the blind leading the blind? But that's what you're saying, aren't you?
2: Yeah, no wonder he burns his pies at home because you don't know how to use the oven.
9: Thank you for listening in up in Queensland, Darren. Love your work. And to the point that Siv made there in that message, I've actually, from when all of this EV stuff started and subsidies and all of those things, I've actually spoken to as many of my colleagues in the automotive media as I could canvass over the last 2 years. And I used to work at Drive, as you know, which was one of the biggest automotive media outlets in Australia. Not one of us have been contacted by a politician or anybody who works for a politician to ask us anything about electric vehicles. And we have spent our lives testing them for the last 5 to 10 years. Not one of them's asked us a question. And I spoke to Chris Bowen's offsider, I think it was at the time, Catherine King, and she was talking about the benefits of electric vehicles. And I said, have you ever driven one, Minister King? No. No, no, I've sat in one as a passenger, never driven one. This is the problem, that we have these people making the decisions for us. Roz says the government's dictating what should be our personal choices, like when Julia Gillard dictated what sort of light globes we used to have. Sue says, I just watched the Four Corners program on BYD. I don't urge people to go and watch and listen to the ABC too often, but I'd urge everybody to go and do it now, like Sue did. It's very eye-opening, she says, and Bowen simply has no idea, neither does Burke on security. Very scary. That's the point. Anthony says Bobo's arrogance outranks his stupidity. That's part of the problem as well. George says, Trent, so Peanut Bowen would have been fine with Huawei doing the 5G upgrade. That's from George. Yeah, good point there too. Another message here saying, regarding Chris Bowen and the grid, he doesn't understand that the grid was designed by engineers, not by ideology, to run steadily 24/7, not to be turned up and down, to allow renewables in when the sun shines or the wind blows. Davo saying, all I can say is Chris Bowen must have a lot of dirt on his Labor buddies to keep his job. He is so far out of his depth with this, so far out of his depth, which is what Gary says, out of his depth and arrogant. Steve's called in. Hello, Steve. What would you like to say?
3: Yeah, g'day, Trent. Mate, could I just admonish you a bit? You do need to have a bit more respect
9: Sorry.
3: For President
9: Sorry.
3: Bowen.
9: Sorry.
3: Sorry, mate, can you hear me?
9: I can, yeah. I'm just apologising because you need to give me a clip around the ears.
3: Mate, it's President Bowen, please. And he is about to announce that daylight saving, the clocks will go forward 3 hours to save more power.
9: Right, I'm writing this down. 3 hours to save more power. Are you breaking news on our show, Steve?
3: That's correct, mate. Yeah.
9: What will all the cows in Queensland do? Because doesn't it affect them when we go to daylight saving?
3: They'll still moo.
9: Thanks for the call, Steve. Thanks for the call, mate. Whatever's in the water up there in Cairns where Steve is, we need some of that. It is staggering to me. It is staggering to me that we have ministers. I would have thought, you know, when you're learning the ropes of this stuff and you're a kid, you know, I studied politics at the beginning when I went to uni and I quickly realized the error of my ways. You think that they would have some idea what they're doing, but they don't. That would seem a fundamental part of the portfolio, that we're going to hand you this and you know what you're talking about. We've raced through the first hour of the show. Coming up, we're going to speak to James Vortman, the Australian Automotive Dealer Association, about NVES. News is next. Trent Nikolic with you on Sydney Now.
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6: It's 4 o'clock. Good afternoon. I'm Madeline McNeil. Anyone passing through Sydney Airport tomorrow is being encouraged to allow extra time ahead of two sets of industrial action. Security workers will conduct 2 2-hour walk-offs as union negotiations with contractor Certis continue. Ground staff are also due to strike throughout the day. Transport Workers Union National Secretary Michael Kane says it's not a decision workers take lightly.
7: They've been forced into this position. We've got Qantas who's refusing to come to the negotiating table with a reasonable offer. And we've got a security workforce at Sydney Airport that is under the thumb of a massively profitable Sydney Airport.
6: Qantas says its ground staff taking part in the action do not service domestic or international flights or QantasLink services outside of Sydney. The airline says contingency plans are in place and it's not expecting disruptions to QantasLink customers. A $1 million reward has been announced in the search for answers over Gus Lamont's disappearance. It'll be a year on Sunday since the four-year-old was last seen at his family's remote South Australian property. Federal police are investigating further suspects after arresting an Australian citizen they allege is a member of ISIS. The 65-year-old man is accused of distributing propaganda for the terror group, including information on how to carry out mass casualty attacks. Acting Assistant Commissioner Paula Barrett says investigators are looking at further suspects in Australia and overseas.
8: The group was as a large online group with other associates. Obviously, we're working with our international partners in relation to other members in that group. We certainly won't be ruling out further arrests in relation to that.
6: Inner West Council is the latest LGA to crack down on AI smart glasses. A motion's been resolved to prohibit the technology at venues such as swimming pools, change rooms, childcare centres and public toilets. Randwick and Newcastle councils have also voted to consider similar action. And the state government has introduced legislation which will see the RFS take ownership of its firefighting vehicles. The 6,000-strong Red Fleet is managed by local councils, which don't have control over acquisition, maintenance or disposal. A network of 8 regional maintenance hubs for the trucks will also be built. Emergency Services Minister Jihad Dibbs told Parliament it's the most significant reform to the RFS in 30 years.
10: This reform will consolidate operational responsibility for the Red Fleet under the state government for the first time since the RFS was established. Ownership and management will be transferred from councils from 1 July 2027.
6: In finance, just before close, the All Ords is up 1 point at 89.51, one Australian dollar buying 71 US cents.
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9: The 5 suspended Sydney Swans players are expected to address their teammates for the first time since the infamous incident at Melbourne's Pullman Hotel. Swans Chief Executive Matthew Pavlich asked what he wants to hear from players Isaac Heaney, Chad Warner, Riley Bice, James Jordan and Nick Blakey.
11: I want them to be themselves and I want them to come in and do what we normally do at the end of a season, which is, yeah, player exit meetings. And if they've got something to say to their player groups, if they've got something to say to the club, then we'll hear them out then.
9: The Knights have trained in front of thousands of fans in Newcastle as the NRL's fairy tale team prepares for Sunday's prelim final against the Panthers. And Wallabies coach Les Kearse is expected to shift Joseph Suaalii to the wing for Sunday's test against South Africa. That's sport. I'm Adam Hawes.
6: It's 4 past 4. That's the latest news and sport.
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13: There's a breakdown at Northmead on the James Roos Drive westbound off-ramp to Windsor Road. At North Sydney, there's 2 breakdowns north on Warringah Freeway, one's before and one after Berry Street. No official word, but I'm going to call an M7 prang at Rooty Hill, just north of Eastern Road. And a B-double breakdown at Normanhurst has taken out the southbound Pennant Hills Road off-ramp to North Connex, M2 with a heavy stretch west of Epping to North Rocks. I'm Steve Carline on 2GB.
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6: Partly cloudy with showers becoming less likely. Nor'easterly winds up to 30 kilometres per hour.

0: Association coming up in a minute. I want to talk about these new vehicle emissions scheme regulations that we've got. And later this hour, probably the pinnacle of my time on radio, it'll be Nikolic and Zelic. Or should it be Zelic and Nikolic? We'll put Lucy first. It'll be Zelic and Nikolic, the itches, scratching the itch, maybe we could call it. I'm not sure. It's straight shooters with Lucy, but I tell you what, if you're not careful, we could be on air till midnight once her and I get going. So look out for that one. Now, I've got an update on this NAB outage that I'll get to in a second. I just want to read this message first, because last hour we were talking about Chris Bowen and just the broad, I guess, issue that we have at the moment. Multiple senior ministers in the Labor government have got the sum total of zero idea what they're doing across their portfolio. And Amanda, this one resonates, and I'll tell you why in a minute. She says, in all seriousness, can you reach out to ask any constituent from Bowen's electorate and inquire if they are happy with him as their member and if they'll be voting for him at the next election? I never actually hear from people such as constituents of the Prime Minister and Bowen, etc., to understand what makes them vote them in over decades. So, Amanda, I'll put the call out now, 131873, and don't do it just to be a pain in the neck. If you live in Chris Bowen's electorate and you think he's doing a fantastic job, call us. Let us know. Now, the reason I say that resonates, Amanda, is because I've actually got quite a few people who follow me on Instagram who live in Chris Bowen's electorate. And I can tell you, judging by the language that they use in the messages they send me, they're not a fan of Chris Bowen at all, and they live in his electorate. So if you do and you like him, 131873 is the open line number.
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0: Now, there's quite the outage for NAB at the moment. Thank you to John and Mike for alerting us to this one in their version of Word on the Street. They tried to make payments with NAB, but they were unsuccessful. Now, on the National Australia Bank website, it says they're currently experiencing an outage on multiple digital channels. It's impacting, and I think Mike alerted to this when he called us in, it's impacting NAB Internet Banking and the NAB Mobile app. It's also impacting the NAB Connect system, NAB Trade, NAB Broker and JB Ware, all of those. The statement from NAB is as follows. Our team is working to fix this as soon as possible. We apologise for the inconvenience. We're chasing more information from the bank. 131873 is the open line number if you are having similar dramas.
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0: Now, Chris saying Lucy and I could have a segment called Itchy and Scratchy. That's a good Ren and Stimpy reference there, mate. Well done. Well played. Half our listeners will have no idea what we're talking about. Now, you would have heard Mark Levy mention this today, but if you didn't, let's have another look at it now. The Coalition has announced parts of its energy policy, and there are eight key priorities if they win power at the next election. Some of these are ones that you would all have been hoping you'd hear from. And hear from them with something solid on. They want to scrap net zero, they'll overhaul offshore wind energy zones, and they'll repeal the new vehicle efficiency standard. Here's opposition energy spokesman Dan Tehan today.
2: We need to remove the laws that are distorting our energy market. And if elected to government, we will introduce legislation to do so within the first 30 days. That means repealing the Climate Change Act, abolishing the safeguard mechanism, repealing the New Vehicle Efficiency Standard Act, revoking four offshore wind energy zones, repealing all legislative prohibitions on nuclear energy, introducing a renewable energy code of conduct, making Commonwealth energy funding to states conditional on prioritising affordability and reliability, and redirecting the Australian Energy Regulator to have primary regard to affordability and reliability.
0: Now, that's Dan Tehan there. The one that I wanted to talk about here, because I'm getting a lot of feedback, obviously with the automotive stuff that I still do on this, is NVES, which is the New Vehicle Efficiency Standard. I have a habit of calling it the New Vehicle Emission Standard. Same thing, New Vehicle Efficiency Standard. James Vortman is the CEO of the Australian Automotive Dealer Association. G'day, James.
3: G'day, Trent.
0: Thanks for joining us. What are you seeing on the ground with dealers? Because I'll tell you what buyers of cars or people who are trying to buy cars are telling me, but what are you seeing on the ground with dealers?
3: So we're seeing big changes since the conflict in Iran started. In the passenger vehicle segment, we're seeing a shift to electric, plug-in hybrid and hybrid

0: cars. We're not seeing as big a shift in our light commercial sector, though. Our utes, our larger SUVs, and our vans, I think that is still stubbornly diesel. Look, I'd love to hear what you're hearing, but I guess that has implications for the achievability of the government's invest.
1: Yeah, well, what I'm hearing from people trying to buy cars is they're going in. The last two most recent ones, James, are people trying to buy a Lexus GX550. Right, which is a petrol V6, as you well know, a large four-wheel drive for listeners who don't know what we're talking about. They've been told there's a 12 to 18-month wait. Now, one of them was not given an explanation. The other one was told that because of the way Toyota and Lexus has to manage its fleet, it's sold as many of them as it can for this period, and it has to sell more hybrids and EVs before it can bring more of these into the country in order not to pay a penalty. So the reality is, where Australians can't buy a hybrid or electric vehicle that does what they want to do, they're being penalised, or it's being made harder for them to buy the vehicle they want.
0: Yeah, 100%. And that's what the InVis, the way it's been designed, is that you get penalised for selling higher emitting vehicles, and you get rewarded for selling electric or much lower emitting vehicles. So in situations like that, the manufacturers are certainly looking at their balance sheet in terms of the InVis credits and debits, and they will be taking decisions around supply of certain vehicles and in terms of the prices they apply to certain vehicles.
1: Well, that's the other thing, right? Because I think a lot of people need to understand, James, and I don't know that they do, because there's this perception that car manufacturers are just making money hand over fist. But the reality is there are quite small margins now, especially in 2026, for a lot of these dealers who are selling these vehicles. The manufacturers have said in most cases, if they get penalised, they're going to have to add that to the cost of the vehicle.
0: Yeah, 100%. The automotive sector in Australia is undergoing huge disruption. There are more makes, models and brands than we've ever had before, and there is cutthroat competition. We're hearing that profitability for the last month in August was very close to, on average, at 0%. So it is a very difficult time for the automotive sector. And then you throw in some of the compliance requirements around InVis. There certainly isn't a lot of money being made.
1: Do you think, and this is the interesting thing for me, James, obviously, like you, I've spent more than two decades buried in this specifically because, testing cars is what I did for a very long time. I don't think anybody that I've spoken to doesn't want cleaner cars and a cleaner environment on the road. But are you hearing from dealers in regard to the way InVis has been brought in that it's not really going to be as sustainable as the government would like to have us believe?
0: Yeah, look, I think that's a good point. It's really important to know that most dealers and industry by extension actually supports a fuel efficiency standard.
1: Yeah, that's right.
0: Not in question.
1: Yeah.
0: But it is the stringency of the standard that is in question. Now, we're about to undertake, as a country, a review of the InVis. We're only 2 years into it. And I think that's going to give us some really sort of interesting data and examples of what's actually happening on the ground. And I think this is the opportunity for the industry and for the consumers to put forward their views on what needs to change so that we can have an efficiency standard that does lead to improvements in the efficiency of our fleet, but also helps industry to survive and thrive in that environment.
1: Yes.
0: And for consumers to get the vehicles they want.
1: Exactly right, in a sustainable way. James, thanks for coming on to have a chat.
0: Thanks, Trent.
1: There he is. That's James Vortman, the CEO of the Australian Automotive Dealer Association. Now, a couple of you have given me a clip around the ears that I deserved, which is that Itchy and Scratchy was the cartoon that the Simpsons watched, not Ren and Stimpy. I got too excited by my, childhood cartoon stuff. Brad was so moved to give me a clip around the ears that he wrote it all in capitals. Brad, just settle down, mate. But yes, Itchy and Scratchy is on the Simpsons. The Itchy and Scratchy Show. How good was it when you were a kid just trying to watch as many cartoons as you could, trying to cram as many in while your parents were saying, hey, listen, get back to your high school homework. What are you doing? Stop wasting time. You'll get square eyes if you keep watching the TV any longer. No more cartoons, all of that stuff. It's almost 17 past four. Let's take a break and then your calls, 131-873 on Sydney Now.
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3: Patrick tells us, not a prang on the M7 north at Rooty Hill, which is causing dramas. Police have a bad guy in handcuffs. The lane's closed. You're nicked, mate. A car's rolled on the northern road at Orchard Hills. It's landed on lane 2 southbound near Chainer Ponds Road. There's a breakdown at Northmead at the James Roos Drive westbound off-ramp to Windsor Road, and a bus has broken down north on Warringah Freeway at North Sydney. It's just after Mount Street. I'm Steve Carline on Sydney's 2GB.
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1: Trent Nikolic with you on Sydney Now. One of my mates just messaged me to say that he had two cats that were called Itchy and Scratchy. And Brad, you don't need to apologise, mate. I'm with you. Our cartoons that would all be cancelled now from our childhood are indeed sacrosanct. Mike's called the open line number with a traffic report. G'day, Mike.
18: Good afternoon, Trent. How are you, mate?
1: I'm well, mate. How are you going?
18: Good, mate. Good. I've got a little accident, North Parramatta.
1: Yes.
18: James Roos Drive, northbound.
1: Yes.
18: Two cars nose to tail just prior to Pennant Hills Road, lane 2.
1: Okay, so just before the exit to Pennant Hills Road in a northbound direction, you're saying, and they're in the lane and they haven't moved yet, those cars, right?
18: That's correct, mate.
1: Okay. Keep an eye out for that. Mike, thank you for calling in. Appreciate it. If you see anything out there on the road, do what Mike has done and let us know. Now, we asked before, I think it was Amanda who sent us the message saying, can we get anybody from Chris Bowen's electorate to say they like him? A few people have called from his electorate. Let's start with Anthony. Hello, Anthony.
19: Hey, Trent. How are you, mate?
1: I'm well, thank you. How are you going?
8: Yeah, good. I've lived in this electorate for 30-odd years, my whole voting age. And a couple of things happen, right? It's such a safe Labor seat that it no is. One actually runs a decent candidate. Last election, we had Matt Camenzulli as an independent. He got about 12% of the votes, which wasn't enough. And the people that I talk to don't follow politics, and they just see Bowen on TV. Oh, he's my member. He must be good. I'll just vote for him.
1: Vote for him again.
8: And you also have the... Yeah, you also have the effect that, you know, my dad voted Labor, my granddad voted Labor, I'm just going to vote Labor.
1: I don't know what happened to me, Anthony, because I was born in Fairfield Hospital, which isn't there anymore. It's gone. There's a new one. And lived my early childhood in Fairfield. But, yeah, I didn't fall victim to that same ideology somehow.
8: Yeah, well, mate, neither do I. but a lot of people here don't follow politics, and they do, right?
1: Yeah, so, fair point.
8: There you go.
1: Fair point. Thank you, Anthony. I'll tell you one thing that's out there in that electorate. Some of the food in that electorate is sensational. You need to get out to that part of Sydney for the food. Michael's called in. G'day, Michael.
14: Hey, Trent. How are you?
1: I'm well. How are you going?
14: Yeah, good. I'm probably going to echo the same sentiments as the previous fellow just said.
1: Oh, no. We'll be 2-0, mate. We'll be 2-0.
14: Yeah. It's been a Labor for a long time, and I've lived there all my life. And my dad always said to me, Michael, vote Labor. They're the people that support you. They're there for hardworking people. And, you know, I've just sat back and think, God rest my father's soul. But I think I'd be saying to him now, Dad, that's totally not the case. Mm. We never see Chris Bowen. We never hear from Chris Bowen. Okay. He would be an unknown figure if he walked down the street in our electorate. And In things that are happening to our electorate, there are other things that he would surely have to be aware of, because our electorate's getting bigger. The whole makeup of the area, is basically having a lot of pressure on it now. And, he's never seen.
1: It's an interesting one. You know what? I would have thought that that electorate, and I could be wrong, but that electorate is one of the most culturally and racially diverse, certainly in New South Wales, perhaps in Australia. And there's a lot of working class people still. It was working class when I was born there. Both my parents lived in that area. It was working class when I was born there. I'm wondering to what extent anything that Chris Bowen has to say is reflective of that particular electorate. Do you see any of that, Michael?
14: No, I'm going to say, I've got to the stage now, Trent, where it's probably unfair in some respects, but I would not trust or believe a word that comes out of his mouth. And I'm going to say, we're hearing all of his comments about, you know, the, our petroleum and how we're getting petrol into Australia and all that sort of stuff. I still, you know, sit back and take it with a grain of salt, because I just can't, I'll be awful. I don't believe he lay straight in bed.
1: Michael, you're summing up, as I said, and I joked about it before. Thank you for your call. I joked about it before that there's a whole cohort of people who follow me on Instagram, which is where you should follow me to keep up to date with whatever we're doing here at work, who live in Chris Bowen's electorate. And, yeah, they're not big fans of his work at all, not big fans of his work at all. And those couple of calls there, just a few of them have said that. Now, an update quickly on this NAB pay issue that we've got. Chris saying, I went to use the Ampol app, so that's Ampol fuel app, to pay for diesel, which was $2.92, thank you very much. And the Bowser had a sign telling us that we can't use the app for payment and to pay in shop. So whatever's affecting NAB is also affecting the Ampol app. Thanks for that tip there. We'll keep that in mind. Emmanuel claiming me as a Fairfield boy. Yeah, I'm one of you out there, mate. Absolutely. Proud Western Suburbs boy. That's where I started. Jason says it's so utterly embarrassing that Chris Bowen will walk away a multimillionaire after his political failure in every portfolio he's ever touched. Well, that's the thing. I mean, it's just littered with ideology and nothing of any quality at all. No quality. Nothing. Nothing there at all. It's just ridiculous. It is 26 and a half minutes past four. 131873 is the open line number. More of your calls when we can get to them later this hour. 0460 873 873 is the text line. 26 and a half past four, as I said, a break and back with more.
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3: Barara Waters ferry's broken down again. It's out of service. Narellan Road at Mount Annan has a bus and car crash a little east of Hartley's Road, and Reservoir Road at Blacktown. Just before Holbeck Road, we've got northbound traffic affected by a two-car crash. Mike called in to tell us James Roos Drive has a nose-to-tail accident prior to Pennant Hills Road, facing north, and there's a police operation on the M7 at Rooty Hill. All northbound traffic's using one lane only. I'm Steve Carline on 2GB.
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1: 30 and a half minutes past four. Before we get to news headlines, I have to bring you some breaking news, and it's some very, very sad news that I have to share with you. The following is a statement from the Anderson family that they announced with great sadness the passing of Gary Angry Anderson. Most of you would know him as Angry. On the eve of Monday, the 21st of September, he died surrounded by his loved ones here in Australia. And the family says Angry was a devoted father and much-loved bandmate, friend and member of the wider music and entertainment community. His loss will be deeply felt, isn't that true, by all those who knew him and loved him, both here in Australia and overseas. The family and band members are asking for privacy at this difficult time, and they will not be giving interviews. We kindly ask that their wishes are respected as they come to terms with this devastating loss and take time that they need to grieve. The family says they thank everyone for their prayers and messages of love and continued support. With love, the Anderson family and Rose Tattoo Band, Stay Young, Grow Strong. That is the death of one of the greats of Australian rock music, Gary Angry Anderson. And we'll talk to Peter Ford after 5 o'clock about the life of one of our great leading vocalists. It's time for this. Maddie's in the newsroom.
0: Hi, Trent. A Southwest Sydney school teacher has been stood down after being charged over her alleged involvement in a murder plot. An organised crime group targeted a man in his 40s at West Hoxton earlier this month. Members of the Transport Workers Union will be taking two separate lots of industrial action at Sydney Airport tomorrow, with travellers advised to allow extra time. A $1 million reward's been announced in the search for answers over Gus Lamont's disappearance. And Inner West Council's voted to crack down on AI smart glasses, resolving to prohibit the technology at venues including swimming pools, change rooms, childcare centres and public toilets. In sport, thousands of fans have turned out in Newcastle to cheer on the Knights at an open training session. The NRL's fairy tale team are considered rank outsiders for Sunday's preliminary final against the Panthers at Accor Stadium. Thanks, Trent. There'll be more news and sport at 5.
1: Thank you, Maddie. And as I said there before Maddie's news update, the sad passing of one of the legends of Australian music. You'd remember that around 3 weeks ago, Angry, who was 79, was hospitalised, forcing the band Rose Tattoo to cancel the European leg of their tour. He was born in Melbourne. He was raised in the working class heartland. He proved that raw intensity, suburban grit and a deep empathy for the underdog could transform a streetwise kid into a national icon. He developed an early love for swing and the blues. He relocated to Sydney in 1976 to front Rose Tattoo, and he forged a heavy slide guitar driven sound that was unapologetic and fiercely independent and very, very much, I guess, symbolic of Australia at the time. On stage, he gave every ounce of himself to the crowd. He reportedly headbutted an amplifier stack until he bled at England's Reading Festival in 1981. I don't know if that's true, but I tell you what, if it is, I'd believe that Angry would do something like that. And in 1985, moviegoers globally recognised his menacing iron-jawed performances, Ironbar Bassey in Mad Max Beyond Thunderdome. It's today that we say goodbye to one of the legends of Australian music.

0: Yeah, Angry Anderson. Very, very sad news that he's passed away. Tom saying we've got to play Bound for Glory. I tell you what, if we get time after 5 o'clock, Tom, we will play Bound for Glory because that's one of the greats. Michael says in 2018, I noticed that Angry Anderson went downhill after his son was killed and it really devastated him and he never really recovered. Yeah, I see what you're saying there, Michael, and I think you're right that, it affected him. I mean, you know, we talk about all the time about parents losing children and how horrendous that must be, and Angry had to face that. But I think it's one of those things that you don't realise what you've got until you've gone, do you? And until they're gone. And as you get older, this starts happening more and more, of course, because the people that you respected, idolised, watched, whatever it might be when you were younger, they're obviously getting older as well. And I wouldn't have guessed that Angry was nearly 80 years old if you'd have asked me. And, you know, his impact on music in this country and clearly globally as well, because they were touring Europe. So clearly they were still popular around the world outside Australia as well. And we sort of have the blinkers on a little bit. We've been talking about entertainment this week with the NRL grand final coming up. And I'll talk to Lucy Zelich about that when she's on the show coming up. But we talk about entertainment. We sort of have the blinkers on a little bit because we live so far away from the rest of the world. But clearly, this band, Rose Tattoo and Angry Anderson, were very popular around the world. And it's going to be a big, big loss. And back to some of your feedback on what we were talking about before that news, we were talking about electric vehicles. Andrew says, if the government's so keen on electric cars, why don't they change their entire fleet to EV? Police cars, government cars, et cetera, et cetera. They need to practice what they preach. I've been saying that, Andrew, for years. I've said that for years. If they're so good, if electric cars are going to make the change that they're going to make, why aren't all government vehicles, all fleets, electric? Council rangers, the little four-wheel drives you see buzzing around in the parks, checking meters and things like that. I don't know why they're not all electric. I really don't. And a lot of you talking about the cost of everything, fuel supplies, fuel security, those sorts of things. We've got issues with all of those things. And then we've got people who've just got absolutely no clue what they're talking about running a portfolio. It's a genuine concern, and I think it's a concern that continues to worry all of us. Before we take a break, Brett has called in with another traffic report. G'day, Brett.
1: Hey, mate. Just letting you know, the Lane Cove Tunnel is blocked westbound out of the city, so there's a fair bit of traffic there. They're getting people to take the Tarman and Newcastle exit.
0: So Lane Cove Tunnel westbound, you're saying, Brett?
1: Yeah, correct.
0: Thank you. Thanks for that report. That's Brett. He's over there in Artarmon. Lane Cove Tunnel westbound overheight vehicle, which is just sensational at this time of the day when everybody is about ready to start going home. It's time for a break and then we'll be back with Lucy Zelich.
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3: A correction to an earlier statement, Barara Waters Ferry is currently in operation. And thank you to Brett. The overhead vehicle at Artarmon has closed Lane Cove Tunnel westbound and the diversions take you along Epping Road. A two-car crash on Reservoir Road Blacktown has closed northbound lanes near Holbeck Road. Warringah Road at Roseville Chase. Got a breakdown there facing west near Ormond Road and a police operation on the M7 at Rooty Hill. Closed one northbound lane. I'm Steve Carline, 2GB.
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0: Trent Nikolic with you on Sydney Now. It's time for this.
11: On Sydney Now.
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11: The Straight Shooters.
0: Everybody's favourite straight shooter. And no, Lucy, I don't say that to everyone, okay?
13: Yes, you do. And we shouldn't say it just out of pure respect for the other straight shooters. Shame on all of you.
0: Oh, well, I'm going to say my favourite straight shooter. Hello, Lucy.
13: Oh, stop. And one of my favourites in that chair. I've got plenty, but I tell you, you and I get behind a microphone, we do cause a bit of chaos.
0: We cause a bit of chaos, and that's why I said to the listeners, we've got to, at some point, we'll have to go to the 5 o'clock news, but you and I could be here till midnight.
13: We could go well beyond that, right? And I wonder for all of our European listeners, you know, they will understand this. I was actually just visiting my sister up in Brisbane for 5 days, beautiful part of the earth.
0: Yes.
13: But we've got you know, several of us, neighbours behind her are of Italian heritage. We had her childhood friend who's known me since birth of Croatian heritage.
0: I'm liking this. I'm liking where this is
13: going. Oh my gosh. We were going to bed 1 in the morning, 2 in the morning, dinner's done. It's still going. Let's get the dessert out, the debates. By the end of the 5 days, we said, oh, we're starting to teeter on the brink of Lord of the Flies.
0: Because then the
13: debate started to get a bit too heated. But then you always manage to bring it back around again. What I've always said, Trent, is that if you wanted the best introduction to democracy, you needed to grow up in an ethnic household.
0: Oh, 100%.
13: Right.
0: 100%.
13: Purely because what we were exposed to was constant yelling, table slamming, over debates, and then 5 minutes later, laughing, back slapping, a kiss and a cuddle and see you next time.
0: See you next time.
13: Right. And even if people left in a heated way, you saw them again 2 days later and they were back at it again playing cards or having dinner, sharing a laugh, because that to me is what the epitome of democracy
0: that's
13: is.
0: That's what it is.
13: We're allowed to disagree. Yep. In fact, we encourage disagreement, because if we're all thinking alike, we're not thinking much at all, right? That old adage. But I don't find that people can disagree anymore.
0: Well, speaking of that, one of our favourites, the Prime Minister, he loves it when people disagree with him. He's very, very conducive to having a strong debate, loves hearing opposing views. He's in the United States because, of course, that's where you need to be when everything's out of control here at home.
13: I don't hold a hose, mate.
0: No, exactly. Well, imagine if it was Morrison, what would have happened? Well, we already know, right? How good are his approval ratings? Let's start with that, shall we?
13: Oh, they've absolutely tanked. And this is a real worry for the Labor Party, who are inherently poll chasers. They're very concerned about facts, figures and numbers. But their vote now via the news poll data that was released on Monday has collapsed to a near record low, right? So they fell from 29% their primary vote to 27%, which is just 1% away from the party's lowest level of support ever recorded in 2012 under former Prime Minister Julia Gillard. And, of course, you'll recall this week, by the way, Latika Burke of The Nightly.
0: What a question.
13: Oh, what Love a question. That's journalism.
0: That's journalism.
13: Don't you
0: ask
13: feel
0: the question
13: like
0: they don't want to ask.
13: But don't you feel like a fraud? Because it's a question on everyone's lips in this country. You're gallivanting about the globe, and we understand that our prime ministers, our leaders, they are global citizens, but that you're over there accepting an award for being a global citizen in your capacity, which is actually your job requirement to travel and to represent the nation that you have been elected to serve as its leader. But aren't you feeling like a fraud for accepting an award when, yes, your approval ratings are that low, but also that our standards of living have gone backwards, despite what Dr. Spinjin Chalmers will tell us via the GDP figures?
0: Yep.
13: Everyone is feeling it, that boots on the ground, mentality where they are so disconnected from the people, this elitist view, and this ideological pursuit of all things that do not matter to people who are thinking about where their next meal is coming from.
0: Irrelevant.
13: Irrelevant trend. And I think that's why there is such a disconnect now and a distaste towards what people are aptly calling the uni party, because they feel that they are no different really to each other. But then what that's also done is now push this kind of, wave of support towards One Nation. And we've seen in this past week as well, particularly today, this story that Barnaby Joyce has been forced to bizarrely defend that he came into contact with the neo-Nazis and Thomas Sewell and his group of supporters. So now we have to take responsibility for running into people who happen to have abhorrent views.
0: Yeah.
13: Now all of a sudden...
0: Doesn't mean you agree with them.
13: But they're linked to the party. So it's a really interesting situation for One Nation, because we saw what occurred with Channel 9, this real push now to try and muddy and smear their reputation and link them to neo-Nazism, because nothing's working.
0: No, it's not making any difference. And I think that's the point. I think in regard to the way the Prime Minister is coming across in the media... Nothing is working. Australians, it's not resonating. Australians are not changing their opinion on things. And Australians have now said, this is what I think, and you're not going to make me change it. And that's why I wonder, I used the term smarmy before with Chris Bowen, in that way that he speaks to you like a school teacher used to speak to you when you hadn't done your homework.
13: There's a real arrogance there.
0: There's an arrogance there. And I think the Prime Minister illustrates that too. In responding to that question that Latika Burke put to him.
13: No, and just
0: move on. Mm. Well, how about you give it some context? And if you believe the position that you've taken, defend it.
13: Defend it. And that's the issue that we're seeing here, is this level of arrogance, particularly with respect to energy, right? So we've seen the energy forum that occurred today via The Australian, and I'm listening to so many of these people get up there and talk about, I mean, you've been discussing at length also this issue of electric vehicles and why they are the best way forward. But listening to all of these people really pushing renewable energy. And the one question that I did not hear asked up on the stage was, tell us where, in which top performing economy in the world where a renewables only approach is working.
0: Yeah.
13: Illustrate that for us.
0: Yeah.
13: And I thought the Shell CEO, she was fascinating to listen to as well, because she spoke about the fact that we need security when it comes to what the pathway is forward. We need both sides of government to be pointing at the same thing in the same direction when it comes to what our energy supply should be in this country. We know, of course, 91% of the country is fueled by coal, gas and oil, but we still have this government who are pursuing this ideological dream in the hopes that we can have a renewable only grid and that we can rely on it, of course, with a mix of others, but the phasing out of these reliable sources of energy, energy that comes to us in an abundance in this country of which we are so lucky, the phasing out of that, turning our backs on that in favour of wind farms and turbines that last only 20 years.
0: Yeah, I know. What do we do with them when they're out of their service?
13: Well, some of them, you saw those news stories a good few months ago now, some of them were riddled with asbestos, but where do you dispose of them, right? They're getting manufactured in China. They're being brought over here. You've got farmers who were highly opposed to it. You've got government contractors breaching farmers' land in order to inspect their sites and to, you know, explore the option of wind farms. We're tired of this. I need us as a country to start thinking about when we're going to have a mature conversation with respect to energy.
0: We have to.
13: But when?
0: We have to have it. And we're not going to have it, I fear, with politicians who clearly have no idea what they're talking about. And that's the point that I'm making. You would know yourself, when you're young and you start paying attention to politics and you start learning about it and you're reading more of the news, you sit back and you think, I'll give you a perfect example.
13: Mm.
0: Paul Keating, when he was treasurer, would go on with any radio announcer and defend any position, whether you agreed with them or not. Now, Jim Chalmers allegedly did a PhD into Paul Keating and won't go on anywhere to defend anything.
13: And this bloke's running our economy.
0: He's running our economy. Crikey. You wouldn't give him $20 to manage.
13: No, I'd be terrified, right? Yeah. And it's, but the proof is in the pudding. You don't need to look too far and wide. And I think the thing that concerns me is I look at these poll figures. I mean, I'm always skeptical of polls. I mean, at one point they said that Bill Shorten was going to win.
0: Yeah.
13: They had, you know, Kamala Harris that was going to win that presidential election in the United States. The polls have gotten it wrong so many times, and people have to be reminded that we're only polling a very small number of people.
0: Correct.
13: We're talking between 1,000 and 1,500 people, and I had a great tutor at university when they weren't so ideologically captured and activists.
0: Oh, remember those days?
13: when they just taught you?
0: Yeah,
13: when it was just about teaching you the facts and figures and how to be a decent human being. But, you know, who would also said, well, you've got to look at the age of people, the demographics, what part of the country are they being polled in? It's easy if I was to go now to the western part of Sydney, I'm pretty sure on what the results are going to come back and look like, right? Likewise with eastern parts of Sydney, you know, you go up to Queensland, depending on which parts of that, you know, that state you survey, you know what results are going to look like. Likewise with Victoria, very left. Gee, if you lot down there vote in this Carroll/Labor government in again, we're cutting you adrift.
0: Yeah, we need to cut them adrift. They can float down towards Tasmania. It's almost, can you say that? It's 8.5 minutes to 5. 8.5 minutes to 5. We'll take a break and we'll be back with more of Lucy.
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3: Well, a little bit of good news. The Lane Cove Tunnel westbound lanes have reopened. The naughty overhyped truck has been reversed out. We do have a bus and car crash on Narellan Road at Mount Annan. It's closed all but one of the eastbound lanes around Hartley's Road. A police operation slowing northbound traffic on the M7 around Rooty Hill, one northbound lane. Closed there at Eastern Road. South of the harbour, Eastern and Western distributors heading south, both busy. I'm Steve Carline with traffic every 10 minutes on 2GB.
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0: Trent Nikolic with you. Lucy Zelich at the studio as well. Scott's called in. Hello, Scott.
15: Hey, Trent. How are you?
0: I'm well, mate. How are you going?
15: Yeah, not too bad. It's funny. I just shot a message through just about how you and Lucy, you guys are absolutely awesome.
13: Oh.
15: The two of you going you, like mate. That, it's like, oh, man, please,
0: we
15: finally
0: have fun.
15: Someone that's speaking common sense.
0: We have fun, mate, that's for sure.
13: I do remember a lady when I used to work in retail. It was the first time I'd heard it as a young teenager where you just made that point there, mate, you know, common sense. But common sense isn't so common.
0: Mm.
13: And that's the scary part, isn't it? And we were just having a conversation in the commercial break there about, you know, okay, we look at these poll figures and how arresting they are for Labor, but is it going to translate in results? Are we going to see a turning of the tide when it comes to the next federal election?
0: Well, Scott, you run a pest control business, is that right? What are you seeing with people out there?
15: Well, I was just saying, like to the producer before, I have never come across it so much as I have recently. Obviously, you know, being in and out of people's homes, and everybody is just scratching to make a living.
0: Yeah.
13: Mm.
15: I say it myself, it's like, admittedly, summertime, you know, well, sorry, wintertime, I should say, work slows down a little bit. There's not as much, so I do get a little bit of a break. Come summer, I'm run off my feet, and by the time I pay the bills, run the business, pay workers, comp, super, da da da da da, insurance, it's like I look at the bank balance at the end of every quarter, and it's like, where's my bit?
0: Yeah, spot on.
15: They came and gave me a
0: hand. Spot on. Yeah.
15: Mate, I'm happy to pay the tax.
0: Yep.
15: But unfortunately, they just pee it up against the wall.
0: You're right, Scott. Thank you for your call. Appreciate it. Ross just quickly saying, has anyone from Chris Bowen's electorate messaged in or called in to say that they voted for him? No, Ross, is the simple answer. Of all the messages I've had and phone calls we put to air, no one said yes. Now, on to the next
13: thing. I doubt they're listening to us, though, let's be honest.
0: You could be right. You could be right. That's a fair point. They've turned off. They're like, no,
13: they're listening to old auntie over there. They're getting propagandized by the ABC.
0: Yeah, getting indoctrinated. Now, on to the next thing I wanted to ask you about, and this is been interesting this week because of what's happened with the NRL. Does anyone care about entertainment in sport? Because I think it's probably 60-40 on the text line over the last 24 hours of 60% saying, yes, we should have entertainment, 40% saying no. So plenty of people don't think we need it.
13: I agree with them.
0: Don't care?
13: And I come from, I say football because it is the true football.
0: Correct.
13: The game you use with your feet.
0: That's
13: soccer,
0: right. Yes.
13: As it's known in this country.
0: Agreed.
13: Which is criminal. But in football, what I will say is when I reflect on just recently this year, in fact, when we saw the brouhaha surrounding the halftime entertainment and the decision to extend it to a 30-minute halftime show for the final and treat it like it was the NFL. And I understand that there is this great appetite in America for this level of entertainment. But what I will say is, and as a purist, right, as a sports lover across myriad of codes, I'm not there to see a concert. If I want to see a concert, I'm going to buy a ticket and I'm going to go to that specific concert. But to throw in another spanner, can you tell me of all the major sporting events that you've been to where you've experienced live entertainment, which of them really blew you away?
0: It's usually rubbish, and it's usually rubbish.
13: Isn't it?
0: Sadly, it's rubbish because either the audio's crap or they're lip syncing.
13: Yep.
0: Or it's sort of thrown together.
13: It's got that feeling, doesn't it?
0: Yeah,
13: Trent, where it feels like it's almost half-assed.
0: It's insincere, yeah. What I would say, and I don't want to sound like I'm sitting on the fence. I agree with you. I actually agree with you. But Peter Vallandy spends so much time pot-shotting the AFL, telling the AFL how we're better than them. The NRL's got you covered. We got more of this, better that, bigger TV deal, record this, record that. And then we don't get an act. I'd rather Peter Vallandy's just stop talking about the AFL and just do what the NRL's going to do, because this makes it look a bit ridiculous to Melburnians who are going, hang on, you can't even get anybody to perform at your grand final.
13: But is it more just that at a superficial level and it's being used as a wrench to toss at them now rather than actually really caring about whether or not they've got an act?
0: That's a good point. Lucy, thank you for joining us. We're coming up to the news.
13: Oh, God, is it's over already.
0: I know.
13: All right.
0: You'll be on next week, won't you?
13: Yeah, I will.
0: You'll be on next week.
13: you.
0: You good to see you too. Very sad news this afternoon, the death of Angry Anderson. We'll play some of his hits after the news. That's Lucy Zelich with Straight Shooters. We love having her on. Trent Nikolich with you on Sydney Now, back after the 5 o'clock news.
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1: It's 5 o'clock. Good afternoon. I'm Madeline McNeil. Angry Anderson, the frontman of Australian rock band Rose Tattoo, has died. The band revealed last month Anderson was being treated in hospital after suffering cardiac arrest. A statement from the Anderson family and Rose Tattoo confirmed he died on Monday, surrounded by loved ones. He was 79. Police say an alleged murder plot in Sydney's southwest is not connected to a recent spate of gangland shootings. Officers believe it was an organised crime murder conspiracy and was prevented with the arrest of two men at West Hoxton earlier this month. A teacher has been stood down and charged with assisting the men. Task Force Falcon Commander Jason Box says they'll allege she was acting on behalf of a criminal network.
21: Targeting someone that is affiliated with an organised crime network. I won't suggest that it's connected to the previous conflicts between the Coconut Cartel and Alamedanes, but it is organised crime related.
1: A 44-year-old man has been charged with following a young girl in Sydney's Inner West. The 12-year-old told police she was approached by an unknown man at Redfern, who then followed her to Newtown Railway Station and boarded the same train as her. The man allegedly followed the girl onto a second train before she sought help at Lewisham Railway Station. Qantas does not expect any disruption to customers as a result of planned strikes by ground services workers. Qantas Link and Qantas Freight staff will walk off the job at Sydney, Brisbane, Adelaide and Perth airports tomorrow amid a pay dispute. Domestic and international flights are not affected. Sydney Airport is advising travellers to allow extra time amid a separate strike by security staff. US President Donald Trump has rejected calls for a global body to regulate artificial intelligence. The Prime Minister is among many world leaders pushing for tighter AI guardrails as the tech rapidly evolves. Anthony Albanese says it's critical human beings remain in control of the technology. But President Trump argues regulations would stifle AI investment.
22: These are the same people that are now saying that AI is going to kill us all, that robots are going to attack us, and that everything is going to be a total disaster. Same group of people. This is the group that came up with the Russia, Russia, Russia hoax, climate change, open borders.
1: Also making news, the South Australian government is offering a $1 million reward to help solve the mystery of Gus Lamont's disappearance. And Inner West Council has moved to prohibit AI smart glasses from facilities including pools and childcare centres. In finance, the All Ords closed up 5 points at 89.56. One Australian dollar is buying 70.99 US cents.
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23: Knights players are praising coach Justin Holbrook for giving them belief as they embark on a fairy tale run through the NRL finals. In his first year at the club, he's taken the Knights from a wooden spoon to a prelim final against the Panthers on Sunday. Captain Kalen Ponga says Holbrook knows how to get the best out of his players.
24: I'm still learning a lot from him, even at, you know, 28, and he's helping me a lot as well, both in leadership and as a player. And I think he's just made every individual here have so much belief and confidence in who they are and the footy that they can play.
23: AFL and Sydney forward Joel Omati has told the Swans he wants to join Carlton. The Socceroos say they're treating their two friendlies against Brazil as a test for next year's Asian Cup. And Australian cricket stars Pat Cummins and Mitchell Starc have arrived in South Africa for the upcoming one-day and test series. That's sport. I'm Adam Hawes.
1: It's 4 past 5. That's the latest news and sport.
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3: There's been a prang on Perris Road, Horsley Park near Redmayne Road. At Mount Annan, the bus and car crash earlier on Narellan Road still has one eastbound lane out of action. James Roos Drive, pretty heavy, west into Northmead. Noel Windsor Road has the normal slow spots at Seven Hills and Bella Vista. M7 as you go west, traffic slowing through Kings Langley. Hume Highway, now in general it's okay, but things do get tight getting through Liverpool. I'm Steve Carline on your traffic leader, 2GB.
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1: Partly cloudy with showers becoming less likely. Nor'easterly winds up to 30 kilometres per hour. Partly cloudy with a chance of showers tomorrow. 16 to 24 degrees in the city, 15 to 27 in the west. Looking ahead, sunny Friday, mostly sunny Saturday. Right now in town it's 18 degrees, the same at Lucas Heights, it's 19 at Campbelltown. I'm Madeline McNeil, there'll be more news at 5.30 on your news leader, Sydney's 2GB.
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0: Trent Nikolic with you on Sydney Now. A fun end to that hour with Lucy Zelich there, just talking about some of the issues.

0: experience login issues via NAB Connect. We're working as quickly as possible to resolve the remaining impacts. We apologise to customers for the disruption and thank them for their patience and understanding while we continue to restore services. NAB also say the issue with customers contacting them over the phone has been resolved. So NAB is telling us that those issues have been resolved. 131-873 is the open line number if you're having issues with NAB.
1: This is Sydney Now on 2GB.
0: Now, very sad news this afternoon. Angry Anderson has died aged 79, as we reported earlier.

0: Now, we did speak about entertainment earlier in the show, but we're indebted to Peter Ford, who's joined me on the line now at short notice. And just before we get to Peter, the family of the Aussie rock legend have put out the following statement. Angry was a devoted father and much-loved bandmate, friend and member of the wider music community and entertainment community. His loss will be deeply felt by all those who knew and loved him. With love, the Anderson family and Rose Tattoo Band. Stay young, grow strong. And Peter, unfortunately, a very sad day for music in this country today.
1: It is sad for music and for show business generally and the wider community. You know, Angry was a real character. You know, first and foremost, Rose Tattoo is what he will be remembered for and should be. And how good is that? You know, this is the upside of the story. To be 79 years old, still doing what you love, out on the road with your band, playing gigs. So what happened was, backtracking now, about 6 weeks ago, I think it was, they had a gig in Belgium, they had a night off, and then they had a gig in Germany. And during that day off or night off, that's when the heart attack took place. The rest of the European tour was cancelled. The story didn't really hit the mainstream media until about a month ago. And I had been told, and I reported it with Clinton, that family members had been invited to go to Germany basically to say goodbye to him, and some of them did that. So I'm a little bit surprised by the announcement today for two reasons. Number one, he actually died on Monday night, and here we are late Wednesday afternoon, and the story's only just surfaced. And also, he was back in Australia. Now, I'd been told it was past that point, it was only a matter of days and he'd be gone, but they must have medevaced him back. And so I guess in a sense, it's nice that he died on home turf. It's a little bit less stress for the family now. But yeah, it was a great career and a varied career.
0: He born in Melbourne, he moved to Sydney in 1976. And as you said, most people will know him for his work with Rose Tattoo, which is why he moved to Sydney.
1: Yes. And Rose Tattoo, you know, here we are. It was still, as I say, still out there playing gigs with an international following. But he did a lot of other interesting things too. Like he became a reporter on the Midday Show. And I think this was when Ray was hosting, and Ray may be listening and ring up and share some thoughts. But that they got Angry in to be like an on-the-road reporter.
0: That's right, yes.
1: Talking about youth issues,
0: yes,
1: and drugs and homelessness and presenting these stories to, you know, very conservative, but for the most part, you know, daytime TV crowd. And it really worked. And it worked because Angry had such a natural, easygoing style about him. And in many ways, it's one of those things where, you know, looks can be deceptive because you take one look and think, oh, hang on, I'm going to hang on to my wallet. But, you know, he was a big softy. And his charity work is well regarded, part of the reason why he got the Order of Australia. And as you mentioned this, you know, suddenly that song there when Kylie and Jason walked up the aisle and 20 million people in the UK alone watched that moment and heard that song and took it to the top of the charts. Then he did other sort of offbeat things, like with John Farnham in the news this week, they did a big arena production of Jesus Christ Superstar with John Farnham and Kate Sobrano.
0: Yep.
1: And Angry played Herod, that sort of big over-the-top number that Herod gets to do. So yeah, he was, you know, kind of always diversifying, and I think partly to make a buck, but also I think he just enjoyed doing varied things in the world of show business.
0: He had a tough life, didn't he, Peter? I mean, not so much the life that he

0: started, but he was obviously working class and very much the epitome of what the Aussie success story's always been about. But in later life, especially with what he had to deal with his son, which a few listeners have mentioned, he definitely had a tough life.
1: Yeah, it was not an easy road, and that's why I'm glad for him that he was able to keep his career going. And I've got no doubt that his first love was out there being on stage creating music. And I'm sure when those tough times, like any performer, getting on stage and doing your thing is just an incredible escape, maybe from reality. And of course, a lot of people will also reference the famous Batmobile at the AFL Grand Final. It's a long time ago now, but people still laugh about it. I don't know whether they're going to get the dust off the Batmobile this Saturday for Kylie as a tribute to him, but I've got no doubt at some point up on the screen they will flash a bit of that moment.
0: Peter, thanks so much for joining us at short notice and some great memories there of, as I said earlier, one of the biggest legends in Australian music.
1: Good on you. Thank you, Trent.
0: There he is. That's Peter Ford. And as you'd expect, tributes have been flowing in on the 2GB text line over the last hour or so. And Tom wrote a little bit earlier, Trent, you've got to play Bound for Glory. Well, here you go, Tom. This one's for you, mate.

0: Well, doesn't that song sum it up? The career of Angry Anderson. He was absolutely bound for glory, no doubt about that. And we say goodbye, as I said, to one of the legends of Australian music. It's just after a quarter past five. We'll take a break and we'll be back. Trent Nikolic with you on Sydney Now.
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2: We've got a crash on Flowerdale Road, Liverpool. It's a little north of Mainsbridge Avenue and just south of Parramatta Station. There's a crash on Station Street East near Hassell Street, and at Mount Annan, still have eastbound lanes affected by an earlier bus and car crash on Narellan Road. With the M5 at Padstow, everything going west loses a fair bit of speed. James Roos Drive also hobbling west of North Parramatta around to Northmead. I'm Steve Carline on 2GB.
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0: 19 minutes past five. Trent Nikolic with you on Sydney Now. So many lovely memories of Angry Anderson on the text line. I won't be able to get to all of them, but keep them coming through. 0460 873 873 is the text line. 131 873 is the open line number. Don't forget this week as well, Word on the Street. Keep that up throughout the show. Give us your best news tips to win a great prize. What have you seen that we need to know about? We had a couple of good ones today about this NAB outage. So keep them coming in, because this week we're giving away an Eastern Creek karting prize with four single go-kart races on Australia's largest outdoor karting track in high-performance karts capable of more than 80 kilometres an hour. 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
0: Now, you've heard Clinton speak about the tradie shortage many times, but today we're going to look at this from a slightly different angle. Between January 2025 and March 2026, Australia recorded 24,616 enrolments through its free TAFE construction program. However, of those who began a trade apprenticeship in 2019, only 58.7 had completed their qualification within 6 years. So what can we do to ensure that tradies stay in the industry? Daniel Lukic is the founder of Luxich Services and a Tradify ambassador, and he joins me now. G'day, Daniel.
15: Hello, how are you?
0: I'm really well. How are you?
15: I'm very good, thank you.
0: Now, you started as a stonemason, which, I tell you what, if you want to talk about difficult trades, that's got to be one of them. That is extremely hard work. But now you're a business owner. Why do you think so many apprentices drop out before they qualify?
15: There's a number of reasons why that could be. It could be monetary reasons, so the pay doesn't necessarily cover the costs of today's living standards. A lot of the times, apprentices obviously travel long distances to get to work as well. Wake up very early in the morning. They're starting on sites at 7 a.m, which often means a 5 a.m. wake up time. And sometimes that's even the culture in the workplace that's disagreeable for them.
0: You touched on pay there. I would imagine that for young people, if they're seeing their mates, you know, stacking shelves at a supermarket or working in retail, and they're earning more money than they are when they're out in the weather, in the wind, the rain, the heat, whatever it might be, I would imagine that's really difficult to retain a young worker if they think they've got to work twice as hard to earn less money.
15: Yeah, absolutely. So I came in, I had a raft of other experience in different construction fields in my earlier years, but when I decided to try my hand at stonemasonry, I became a mature age apprentice. So at the time I had a mortgage, and obviously back then it wasn't anywhere near the size of the mortgages we're facing with today, but I had a young family and all the rest and a single income, so it was really tight. And for the first couple of years, it was very difficult to make ends meet.
0: Now, you're a Tradify ambassador, and if I understand it correctly, Tradify is a business management software platform. So there's a lot that you do, that you deal with, which allows tradies to upskill into other things like management. But do you think that is the path, and how do we create more opportunities in that area?
15: Well, for Tradify itself, it's a fantastic tool to help you manage your business. A lot of people don't realise what the extent of the hours that are involved in quoting and invoicing and organising, scheduling all your jobs from day to day, particularly if you've got a team of members that are involved with your business. So Tradify helps streamline all of that and really cut down the hours that you'd normally spend on doing this sort of thing. So I think with tools like this, traders can definitely take an advantage and help them not have to put as many after hours into the business.
0: Daniel, do you think there's part of the education process that could help retain them? If we can say to these young people, you don't necessarily have to be on the tools forever. This is the first step that sort of gets you on the path to doing what you've done as a former tradie, where you own your own business and you're your own boss. Do you think we don't educate young people enough that it's just one step on that path?
15: Yeah, I think you could definitely say that's a big factor. A lot of the times they can be sort of blindsided and think this is the be-all and end-all, and they're not looking towards the potential future growth that they can have by being a tradie. So like for my journey for myself, started off as an apprentice, went on to the tools, spent many years cutting my teeth on the tools. And then when I became comfortable, I started managing jobs, and then that went into a long career in site management of some very well-established projects with an amazing heritage restoration company. So there's definitely different avenues you can take, and it can be potentially an amazing career path and choice that could suit you for your whole life if you play carefully. So, yeah, I think.
0: And Daniel, one last thing, with the concern that we all have with AI and AI taking jobs and that sort of direction that we're travelling in, I say to people all the time, one of my brothers is a tradie, he's working in the trade. Now, I say to people all the time, we're always going to need somebody to, you know, install our shower, fix our toilet, build a roof, whatever it might be. We need tradies.
15: Absolutely. So there's no fear of AI taking over the tradies role, at least in the physical sense, because like you said, there's so many facets to construction. There's always going to be that person that comes out and, like you said, change a light bulb or do some manual labour there. But it can certainly help us in the terms of all our administration works and all that sort of thing. We're safe from AI.
0: Daniel, keep up the good work and thanks for having a chat to us.
15: Pleasure. Thank you very much. Have a great day.
0: You too. That's Daniel Lukic. He's the founder of Luxich Services and a Tradeify ambassador. Putting it in plain English there. I've got a tip here that there's a sharp metal object in the middle of Cowpasture Road and Elizabeth Drive in Bonnyrigg. So that's out in the west of Sydney. Sharp metal object in the middle of Cowpasture Road and Elizabeth Drive in Bonnyrigg. And just one from Joe. Lucy Zelich and I were talking about entertainment at the NRL. I think Joe's missed the point, but I'll read his message out anyway. This guy is the NRL boss. He's done good, great things for rugby league. Now all you critics want to tell him how to run the game. The people elect the government, and again, critics want to tell the elected how to do their job. Well, just a couple of things there, Joe. Peter Volandis wasn't elected. He's risen to the position that he's got. They're going to change the constitution, I think, to give him more power in an unprecedented role, but he wasn't elected, and he's being paid well to do the job. Secondly, I didn't elect the government that we've got. It would be a cold day in hell before I'd elect Jim Chalmers or Bowen or Burke to run anything, so I didn't elect them. You do say we've got the greatest game of all, I agree, and the greatest country on earth, and then you say you'll quote Ray Hadley here, pull your heads in, they're looking for wood. Well, Joe, maybe you're the one with a wooden head, mate, because I never said anything about that. What I said was I don't care personally about the entertainment on grand final day. I'm a sports tragic who's there to watch the sport, as Lucy said she was. What I did say, Joe, was that Peter Volandis puffs his chest out and tells everybody who's willing to listen, and plenty of people who aren't, how much better the NRL is than the AFL. He spends a lot of time doing it every chance he gets. And then in this instance, where the AFL gets Kylie Minogue, one of the biggest pop stars in Australian history, we get no one. So all I'm saying is, just stop talking about how great things are and just do the job. I don't care that there's no music there. I'm there to watch the football. But you and me and people who love the football aren't the type of people that the entertainment's directed at anyway. So I'm not telling him how to run the game. I couldn't care less how he runs the game. Everybody seems to think he's doing a great job. Go for it. But if you're going to talk about record this, record that, more money here, more money there, huge TV deals, and say that you're better than the AFL, well, you need to back that up with action. You can't just not have an act. And not only that, talk about what a great administrator you are, but you were organising entertainment for your grand final, the biggest day of the season, 3 weeks ago or 4 weeks ago or even a month ago. Come on, Joe. You're going to do better than that when you're running a sport that's worth $5 billion. 28 past five, time for a break.
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2: Pacific Highway at Crow's Nest, not too far from North Sydney Girls High School. There's a breakdown southbound. The earlier bus and car crash on Narellan Road, Mount Annan, now in the eastbound shoulder. And south of Parramatta train station, we have an accident on Station Street East. And if you are after traffic around Parramatta, O'Connell Street will look after you. Great Western Highway also heaving. Silverwater Road, plenty of action north and south through Silverwater. I'm Steve Carline with traffic every 10 minutes on 2GB.
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0: Maddie's in the newsroom.
24: Hi, Trent. Rose Tattoo frontman Angry Anderson has died weeks after it was confirmed he was being treated for cardiac arrest. A statement from the band and the Anderson family confirms he died on Monday, surrounded by loved ones. Police have charged another three suspects over a stabbing at a Glenwood service station in Sydney's northwest in July. Days out from the anniversary of Gus Lamont's disappearance in South Australia, a $1 million reward has been announced to help police determine what happened to the four-year-old. And travellers are being encouraged to prepare for potential disruptions at Sydney Airport tomorrow, with industrial action planned by the Transport Workers Union. In sport, Australian cricket stars Pat Cummins and Mitchell Starc have arrived in South Africa for the upcoming one-day and test series. The one-day series begins tomorrow in Durban. Thanks, Trent. There'll be more news and sport at 6.
10: A finance update.
0: Time for finance. Now, hello, Luke.
25: Hello, Trent. Hello, Trent.
0: Before we get to important matters of finance, I've now had three messages, the latest of which is Michael, specifically requesting that you break out the recorder at halftime at the NRL
25: Grand Final. Oh, well, I said I'd do that.
0: It's three in 24 hours.
25: Yeah.
0: You've committed to that.
25: We've been overwhelmed. The response has been staggering. three listeners in 24 hours.
0: Three listeners in 24 hours,
25: I tell you what, PVL... I'll do it for nothing. I don't want. I'll get a hot dog and a couple of schooners, but that's all I want.
0: That's all you
25: want. I'll be there.
0: All you need. What's happening in finance?
25: Well, let me tell you, the ASX 200 up 7.5 today, clocking out at 87.65.3, an Aussie dollar buying 71 US cents. There's the, and you've been talking about the NAB outage that seems to be fixed now, but that affected business account holders, I think principally through the afternoon. I don't imagine anyone from NAB will want to talk, but just in case they do.
0: Surprise, surprise.
25: Yeah, we're here and we're happy to help where we can. I learned today, and I didn't realize this, do you know what a tech unicorn is?
0: I've read the term, and I can't remember what it means. Tell me.
25: Well, it's a unicorn that can use an iPhone.
0: Oh, I see. Understand.
25: There you are.
0: Yeah. So they do exist. Is that what you're saying?
25: Exactly.
0: Right.
25: A tech unicorn is a startup that gets to be worth $1 billion.
0: Oh.
25: And we've got one. It's called Heidi Health. We're going to speak to their boss tonight.
0: Wow.
25: What they do is they effectively allow doctors to take notes without doing all the paperwork.
0: Right.
25: And they've calculated that it allows a doctor the opportunity to see 8 more patients a day.
0: Right.
25: Because, mate, I'm reading like you are and understanding and battling with AI and what it actually means.
0: And what it
25: something
0: means.
25: Like that.
0: Yeah, that makes sense.
25: Freeing up capacity
0: in
25: the medical sector. And they're projecting that there'll be a shortage of health staff in the future years. So things like this are really important. This is an Australian thing. And today it gets to $1 billion in value. So we'll speak to the boss of Heidi Health, who was a vascular surgeon in Melbourne and thought a few years ago, I reckon I can do something with this. It was 2019.
0: Now worth $1 billion.
25: Didn't have to wait 10 years. Unbelievable. And the HIA have announced their big builder of the year, the one that started and completed the most homes. So we'll talk about that and plenty more. Trent.
0: Thank you, mate. We'll be listening after 7.
25: No, you say that like the other bloke. What's his name?
0: Maynard.
25: Oh, yeah. He says, oh, we'll be listening. Yeah. That's not right.
0: He never does he?
25: I believe you.
0: I will be listening.
25: I know you will be.
0: Yeah, I'll be listening after 7.
25: Have you heard from him yet?
0: No, nothing.
25: Yeah, no surprises.
0: Nothing at all.
25: Bye-bye.
1: And now, a weather update.
0: Partly cloudy out where Clinton is at the moment too, I think, unfortunately for him being a Shark supporter, but partly cloudy today. Right now it's 18 degrees in the city and 20 in the west, so a little bit warmer than it was this time yesterday. Temperatures overnight, 16 degrees in the city, 15 in the west. Tomorrow, partly cloudy as well, so similar today. A little warmer though, tops of 24 degrees in the city and 27 in the west.
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0: Now it's that time of the day for the highest quality architectural glass, shower screens, balustrades, fencing and splashbacks manufactured here in Sydney. You can't go past Palmer's Glass. It is time for the great man Mark Geyer to join us. MG, hello.
3: Hello Trent, how are you my friend?
0: I'm really well, how are you going?
3: Mate, I'm good. I'm currently, I'll paint the picture, I'm currently sitting at Penrith RSL.
0: Yes.
3: About to celebrate my grandson's second birthday.
0: Oh, how good.
3: I have a beer poured, which I'm not touching until I have my cross with you. So.
0: Commitment to the cause. You didn't say, though, that that's the third beer you've had poured. You've already drunk the first two.
3: Never drink on duty, buddy. Never drink on duty.
0: Now, I was surprised when I heard this earlier today, MG, that Adam Pompey's going to leave the Warriors because he's one of those players, he seems like he's been around a lot longer than he actually has. He's only 28, but he's very much a Warriors man, isn't he?
3: He is, mate. Yeah, he signed with the Melbourne Storm for 2027, which is a fantastic signing for Melbourne. It's Jordan Rickey. It's the rumours we're hearing about him as well. He looks like he's on the way out of the Broncos, and maybe they might give him an early release and to go to Melbourne. Melbourne's stocks are starting to look pretty good for next season. Pompey, he's a quality outside back. And obviously he'll flourish under the Bellamy system like most players do. They were hit with a wretched run of injury this year.
0: They were.
3: The Melbourne Storm. It all started, Trent, back in the, you know, almost 12 months ago when Eli Katoa had that brain bleed. And
0: horrid.
3: Then it went from bad to worse. They had Xavier Coates rupture his Achilles twice in one year. They had Kama Kamika having a stroke and had to retire. That's on the back of Pappenhausen and Big Nelson of Sofa Solomona both retiring from the game. So they lost 6 quality players in one foul swoop. So the rebuild has begun, and never discount the Melbourne Storm because they're a quality club.
0: You're not wrong. And in regards to quality athletes, Rowan Browning, again, someone who seems like he's been around forever, even though he's quite young, he's announced that he's retiring. He will go out as one of our greatest sprinters and, again, retiring at 28.
3: Yeah, I think he's got the fourth fastest time
0: That's
3: in Australian
0: right.
3: history. So,
0: yep.
3: Look, it's 28 is young, but, gee, it's a grueling sport, an arduous sport, sprinting and individual sports like athletics do. It takes a toll on your body. I couldn't. That's why I played sport with a team. I tried, you know, tennis lessons when I was a kid and, I just wanted to be around other kids, so that drove me towards. I did little athletics like most kids would.
0: Yeah, I did too. Yep.
3: Yeah, I used to love it on a Friday night, and Mum and Dad would be down there having a few drinks and watching us run around the fields. It was fantastic. But, yeah, good on him. He's a great young Australian. I suppose he'll have to have something else to go to because he's only, as you say, 28 years of age. He's only young in life ages.
0: Yeah.
3: So. I wish him well because he's one of them kids who looks like a real good bloke both on and off the track.
0: One thing on that before we move on, MG, you retired in your early 30s, and I remember as a fan at the time thinking, you know, I wished you could have played till you were 40, right? but you know, you probably didn't. You'd probably had enough. Is it difficult to pull the pin at a point in your career where you're still so young?
3: You know, I was getting ready, Trent, for 2001 pre-season when I got a call from my coach, who was also my ex-teammate, Roy Simmons, and he said, MJ, I want to see you in my office. And I said, okay, beautiful. And I thought, you know, a week out from pre-season, he wants to have a chat to me. And he said, I've just been going over some film. And he said, just sit down for a sec, I want to show you something. And he had two TVs set up in his office. And there was one on the left, one on the right. And he said, just watch this. He pressed play on the first one. On the left was me in my prime, in the late 80s, early 90s.
0: Yep.
3: It had like a little montage built up, and on the right was me in the year 2000. And I actually said to him, I said, why are you making the one on the right go slower? Like, put it in real time. He goes, that is real time, mate. I said, what?
0: Yeah.
3: I said, okay, yeah, it's time to go. It's time to go. And look, I get it. You miss the dressing room so much because that's been your life since I was, you know, I was 17 when I started playing for Penrith in 1985. So that was 15 years of my life. Mm. And all of a sudden it's gone. And it's very hard to cope for some people. Some people find it really hard. And luckily I had three young kids and I had to jump straight into life after the sport pretty quickly. But I wish young Rowan Browning the same role, same way.
0: Yeah. Absolutely. Speaking of life after footy, what about Jai Arrow, mate? This has been so hard to watch. I don't care whether you hate Queensland, if you're a New South Welshman, it doesn't matter whether you don't follow Souths or the Titans who he played for. This has just been heartbreaking to watch, hasn't it?
3: Yeah, it has been, buddy. Last night they had a gala dinner, and basically there was a 2,500 2,500 words in a speech that he wrote that Jake Duke and Danica Mason read out, and in summary, it was basically, you know, facing his diagnosis. He basically said the cards have been dealt are tough, but let's be real, there was always something wrong with me. So
0: yeah.
3: he finding the funny side of
0: this
3: insidious disease. He said about his friends and teammates. He said, you know, for those few hours with the boys, I wasn't thinking about MND and. He also thank you for continuing to take the piss out of me because when that stops, I'll start to worry. And I got emotional about when he spoke about his family. He said to his wife, Barina, you've always had to carry things. I wish you'd never had to. Mm. There are a million things you've done that nobody will ever see, but I see it all. And to his young little daughter, Ayla, being your dad is bigger than anything I've ever done in the footy field, bigger than Origin, bigger than any game. And one day when you're old enough to understand all of this, I hope you know how much I love you. Wow.
0: Yeah.
3: There wasn't a dry eye in the place, and as there wasn't a dry eye today when we learned of the passing of one of our greatest rock and rollers.
0: Absolutely, MG. And you, like me, you're a fan of rock music of that era, and Angry was one of the giants, wasn't he?
3: Many, on many occasions. And I asked him about the name Angry, and because his name was Greg Stephen Angry Anderson. And, you know, he's born same year as my dad, so he's about 3 months older than my dad. And Rose Tattoo, I think, was formed in the mid-70s. He even went out on a solo career in 1987 with a. If you remember, if you're a Neighbours watcher, he sang it with, I think it was Kylie Minogue. It was called Suddenly.
0: Yes, that's right.
3: And then he had the single which we basically themed our whole 1990 premiership bid on, which was Bound for Glory. And learning of his passing today, it's. That's the worst thing about when you get older, brother. These people are passing who you've grown up to love, and Angry Anderson was one of their men.
0: I said that, MG. The older we get, the more our heroes start leaving us, and that's very much a case of that, isn't it?
3: It is, buddy. And that's and then I try and find some perspective, and here I am at Penrith RSL about to celebrate my grandson's second birthday. So you just got to keep put one foot in front of the other and. Having fun with your friends, putting a smile on your face, and take some of if we all had some of Jairo's determination and vigour and sense of humour, we'd all be a better place.
0: You're not wrong, MG. You've summed it up perfectly there, mate. We'll say goodbye to you and we'll play the listeners some of We Can't Be Beaten. Thank you, mate.
3: Good on you, buddy. Talk tomorrow, Trent.
0: Bye. We will. There he is, the great MG.

0: Some great insight there from MG, wasn't it? Using Angry Anderson as a rev up for his team. And as I spoke to MG about yesterday, 1991, when the Panthers won the comp, what a year that was for Panthers fans. And I tell you what, hasn't the last 5 or 6 years been a good time to be a Panthers fan? What a team they've had over the last 5 years or so. Now, coming up after the break, it's Clinton's quiz, which is Trent's quiz this week. I need two contestants to play. You know the rules. Who can answer the most questions correctly in 30 seconds? It is Clinton's quiz. The winner gets a double pass to Ben Folds at Night at the Barracks. You'll hear career-spanning hits from Ben Folds 5 and his solo albums over 3 decades of genre-defining music. One night only, this Saturday, 26th of September. Tickets on sale now at nightatthebarracks.com.au. Call the open line right now, 131-873. Clinton's quiz next at 14 to 6. We'll take a break and be right back.
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2: Drivers on Narellan Road through Mount Annan get to go past an earlier bus and car crash. It's sitting in the eastbound shoulder there near Hartley Road. Concord Road, pretty busy south on Ryde Bridge, into Rhodes, and Lane Cove Road through North Ryde and Macquarie Park's a bit slow. Ermington, Silverwater, they're both not great for Silverwater Road drivers. And the M5 starts off slowly around the airport tunnels, good for a few Ks, and gets serious again at Revesby. I'm Steve Carline, 2GB.
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0: That's right, it's Trent's Quick Quiz this week, and the winner gets a double pass to Ben Folds at Night at the Barracks. 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We've got two contestants on the line, Sue and John. Sue, are you ready to go?
16: Yes.
0: Excellent. Okay, you've got 30 seconds to answer these questions. Whoever gets the most correct wins. It's all pretty simple. Let's start the timer. Your time starts now. Which gas makes your voice high pitch if you inhale it?
16: Helium.
0: Correct. Was Donald Bradman a left or right-handed batsman?
16: Left.
0: Incorrect. Right. Complete the saying, revenge is a dish best served what?
16: Cold.
0: Correct. How many rings are on the Olympic flag?
16: Five.
0: Correct. Colloquially, someone who plays a minor part is said to play second what?
16: Fiddle.
0: Oh, she's good. That's four. Stay on the line there, Sue. Stay on the line. That's four for Sue. John, are you ready to go?
17: Yeah, mate. Ready to go.
0: Okay, here we go. You got four to beat, mate. Four to beat. What is the square root of 81?
17: Nine.
0: Correct. Which eclipse casts a shadow on the Earth's surface, lunar or solar? Oh.
17: Solar.
0: Correct. Who was the fairy in Peter Pan?
17: Tinkerbell.
0: Correct. Two-way rear view and solar are all types of what?
17: Mirrors.
0: Correct. How many golden tickets are given away in the novel Charlie and the Chocolate Factory? Five or six?
17: Five.
0: He's got it. He has got it with the last question. Oh, Sue, you did really, really well, Sue. So congratulations. But John, stay on the line. You've won, mate. How good is it? Stay on the line. Congratulations to John. He wins. What a quiz that was. Four for Sue, five for John. I don't know whether maybe the questions were too easy. Is that, I don't know. Is that the case? They weren't that easy, were they? No, they weren't. They weren't. A little bit of sports news for you before we head to the break as well. My little mate outside there, Chelsea, handed this to me before, the Formula One tragic, motorsport tragic in general, actually. She is. Red Bull have announced a new contract extension for Isaac Hadjar for 2027 ahead of his return in Azerbaijan. He was out for the last race. He's committed to an extended contract. He'll stay with Red Bull's junior team in 2027, which is good. He's in the main team, sorry. He started with the junior team. I should get that right. He stays with the main team, but he's broken that sort of weird hoodoo of second drivers in Red Bull's main team not being able to stay there and put the fight up to Max Verstappen. He's not a better driver than Max Verstappen by any means, but he's been doing particularly well. So Isaac Hadjar stays with Red Bull for 2027 and he'll be back for the next race in Azerbaijan. And some news for you as well, further arrests after a Glenwood service station stabbing. Riverston detectives have charged a further three men following their alleged involvement in a stabbing at a service station in Sydney's northwest in July. So this happened back around midnight on Wednesday, the 29th of July. Police were called to Blacktown Hospital after a 19-year-old man presented to staff with injuries to his arm. Following the incident, officers attached to Riverston Police Area Command commenced inquiries and further arrests have been made. So that's good news there for anyone out in that area. We're coming up to 6 minutes to six. We'll take a break and be right back to wrap it up before we finish.
18: 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It's the hotspot on the AM band.
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2: I'd say a minute ago, crews have just cleared a Harbour Bridge northbound breakdown. Now, Warringah Freeway, it's busy without being too heavy through North Sydney. There's loads of southbound traffic on the eastern and western distributors. And western distributor, actually, it's also busy citybound across Anzac Bridge. James Roos Drive slowing south into Rose Hill. It's equally heavy from North Parramatta west to North Mead, and Centenary Drive southbound traffic just not great at Homebush West. I'm Steve Carline on 2GB.
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13: Yeah, Trent, almost 12 months to the day that Gus Lamont went missing from his home in South Australia. His parents, Jess Murray and Josh Lamont, have spoken publicly for the first time. The father saying, quote, "We believe someone knows something, someone knows what happened to Gus and maybe know where he is." Grandparent Josie Murray has publicly confirmed herself as a suspect in the case but's denied any wrongdoing. Our tribute tonight to Rose Tattoo frontman Angry Anderson, who has died aged 79. From his family, Angry was a devoted father, much loved bandmate, friend and member of the wider music and entertainment community. The trial of former police officer Bo Lamar Condon, charged over the alleged murders of two men, has resumed. The court hearing that one of the victims was petrified of the accused because he carried a gun. And a Western Sydney PE teacher remains in custody tonight after being charged with her alleged involvement in a botched underworld murder plot. Ashley Ann Senior is a sports teacher who worked at Ayres High School. The police allege that outside the classroom, she is a contract criminal who was recruited to help carry out a murder plot at West Hoxton. We've also got the latest figures on raising a child and the costs are staggering. New data revealing the cost to run a household has increased 134% in two decades. And we're going to tell you the Sydney Council trying to ban smart glasses. All those stories and much, much more, Trent.
0: Nine News at 6 o'clock with Mark Burrows. Thank you.
13: Thanks, Trent.
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0: Adam Hawes in the studio. Hello, mate. How are you?
21: Good, mate. Yourself?
0: Really well. Really well. Very sad about Angry Anderson. And I've got a message here before we get to what's coming up in your show. NRL Grand Final. I think is it Andrew saying? Yeah, Andrew, Rose Tattoo tribute band.
21: Yeah, I had the same thought. Why
0: easy,
21: not?
0: Right?
21: His song, Rose Tattoo's song, "We Can't Be Beaten." I mean, that's just the perfect sporting anthem, isn't it? And I can tell you, actually, the Parramatta Eels in 1986, they used that as inspiration. Uh-huh. That's their last premiership. But Ray Price told me they used to play that song. Well, they played it right up to the grand final. So there is a link there.
0: Worked for them, didn't it?
21: Very sad. Well, yeah, it did then. Yeah.
0: What a side.
21: Hey, we've got Jay Moss as co-host tonight. Bradman Best from the Knights
0: what
21: is coming
0: player.
21: On the show.
0: Yeah, what a player.
21: And what a story the Knights
0: Great
21: are.
0: Great story.
21: They had thousands of fans at training today
0: yep,
21: in Newcastle.
0: As they should have, yep.
21: They're just building this wave of momentum and they've become
0: everyone's second. They've got a feel about
21: team.
0: It, haven't
21: yeah,
0: they?
21: Yeah, yeah, yeah. I'm going to ask the question as well. Who do you think the NRL wants to win the comp? Who would be the best result?
0: That's a good one.
21: You know, they always privately hope someone wins. And also the Swans, the Pullman Five have
0: yes.
21: arrived at Swans HQ. So Isaac Heaney spoke briefly. I'll play you that shortly.
0: You wouldn't mind being a fly on the wall there, would you?
21: Fascinating.
0: We'll be listening, mate, 6 o'clock. Adam Hawes on with everything that's happening in sport. Thank you so much for listening today. So many of your text messages. Trent Nikolic on Sydney Now. I'll be back with you tomorrow. Enjoy the rest of the evening.
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3: It's 6 o'clock. Good evening. I'm Madeline McNeil. Days out from the anniversary of Gus Lamont's disappearance, his parents have issued an emotional appeal for answers. The South Australian government's announced a $1 million reward for information, which leads to a conviction or the recovery of the four-year-old's remains. In a pre-recorded video shared by police, Joshua Lamont and Jessica Murray have publicly addressed the case for the first time. Mr. Lamont says it's the most devastating event they've experienced.
22: We miss Gus more than we can describe. We are desperate to have him returned home to us, and we are desperate for answers. We believe that someone knows something. Someone knows what happened to Gus and may even know where he is.
3: Travellers heading to Sydney Airport tomorrow are being urged to allow extra time. Chris McCarthy reports.
23: Two separate strikes have been organised by the Transport Workers Union. Ground crews covering freight and Qantas Link operations will be undertaking a 24-hour stoppage, although the airline says it's not expecting to experience any delays as a result. While in the airport itself, security staff employed by contractor Certis will walk off the job between 7:30 and 9:30 a.m. and again from 6 till 8 p.m. Extra staff have been rostered on to minimise disruptions, but the airport is encouraging travellers to allow extra time and stay alert for messages from their airline. Chris McCarthy, Sydney.
3: The opposition says it's prepared to lead the fight for nuclear energy despite voters rejecting the policy at last year's election. Shadow Energy Minister Dan Tehan argues nuclear is better for the environment and cheaper for households and business. The Albanese government's accusing the coalition of economic lunacy, claiming nuclear energy would be more expensive to produce. Rose Tattoo frontman Gary Angry Anderson has died at the age of 79. The rocker was also a staunch youth advocate and charity ambassador, which saw him appointed a member of the Order of Australia in 1993. Entertainment reporter Peter Ford has told Trent Nikolich Angry had a natural, easygoing style about him.
24: In many, many ways, it's one of those things where, you know, looks can be deceptive because you take one look and think, oh, hang on to my wallet. But, you know, he was a big softy and his charity work is well regarded, part of the reason why he got the Order of Australia.
3: Also making news, a Melbourne man has been charged by police, accused of being a member of ISIS and distributing propaganda for the terror group. And a teacher in Sydney's southwest has been stood down as she faces allegations over a murder plot. In finance, the All Ords closed up 5 points at 89.56. One Australian dollar is buying 70.9 US cents.
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3: The five suspended Sydney Swans players have returned to the club's headquarters 5 weeks after they were stood down. Isaac Heaney, Chad Warner, Nick Blakey, Riley Bice and James Jordan were met by a sizeable media scrum ahead of an expected meeting with their teammates. Heaney remaining tight-lipped on what he'd be saying.
25: Looking forward to addressing the playing group.
3: Panthers fullback Dylan Edwards is downplaying Nathan Cleary's foot injury, declaring everyone's playing busted at this time of the year. The champion number 7 is carrying a stress injury into Sunday's preliminary final against the Knights. The Brazilian men's football teams arrived in Australia ahead of two friendlies against the Socceroos, and Australian sprinter and four-time national champion Rowan Browning has announced his retirement from athletics. It's 6:04. That's the latest news and sport.
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2: Warringah Freeway, pretty much as happy as it can be for this time of the day, but the Western Distributor is busy north of Barangaroo, and south on the Eastern Distributor, things are clunky through the main tunnel. It just happens like that sometimes. Centenary Drive southbound traffic, not great through Homebush West, and Olympic Drive's getting pressure at Lidcombe. Lane Cove Road, we've got a north patch that's slow at North Ryde towards the M2, and Concord Road, south over Ryde Bridge into Rhodes, also not hitting any great speed. I'm Steve Carline.
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10: Partly cloudy with showers becoming less likely. Nor'easterly winds up to 30 kilometres per hour. Partly cloudy with a chance of showers tomorrow. 16 to 24 degrees in the city, 15 to 27 in the west. Looking ahead, sunny Friday, mostly sunny Saturday. Right now in town, it's 18 degrees. The same at Bankstown and Gosford. It's 17 at Lucas Heights. I'm Madeline McNeil. 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
31: Your huge show coming your way this Wednesday evening, including Newcastle Knight star Bradman Best. Yes, he'll be joining myself and co-host Josh Morris a little later in the show. Knights fever, it is gripping the Hunter. Not just the Hunter, actually, the NRL. Everyone's jumping on the Knights bandwagon, so it seems. There were thousands of fans at Newcastle training today. Brilliant scenes. We'll talk about that shortly with Bradman. Love to hear from you as well, of course.

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3: Horsey and J-Moz with you this Wednesday evening, 27 after 6 o'clock on Sports Today. Now, I mentioned that the Pullman Five addressed their Swans teammates a short time ago. It went for 20 minutes, lots of apologies apparently. Now, one of those suspended players, Isaac Heaney, has just left that meeting and he spoke briefly to reporters.
8: It was really nice to address the whole club and extremely thankful they could give us their time and understanding. So, it was really good.
3: Yeah, not much more than that. So much more to play out on this story, of course. Will all those five players be at the Swans next season? That's still to be seen. But I hope they did say sorry, because I got no doubt that night did torpedo the Swans season. They should be in the grand final.
9: No doubt.
3: That's putting aside all the sexual assault allegations. I'm just saying, organising an all-nighter with strippers
9: on the eve of finals.
3: On the eve of finals is just beyond belief.
9: Yeah.
3: And they battle on bravely. You can't tell me Sydney's up 27 points against Fremantle with a quarter to go. You can't tell me if they had those five players, they don't win that game.
9: Hey, they go on to win.
3: Absolutely. No doubt about it. Just also on the Swans, Joel Armati has informed the club that he intends to join Carlton. So he's played 76 games for the Swannies and kicked 114 goals. Let's jump on the text line, shall we? Plenty of different topics. This one about entertainment. Ken says, this is Ted the Tug Driver. He says, hi, Adam and J-Moz. I'm with H. I think it was Helen last night who called in to say, let's do 10 minutes of videos of John Farnham concerts on the big screen. So that's an option. This one from Tony about who would the NRL want to win the competition privately. The NRL obviously wants Knights to win. We saw that in the Warriors game with questionable refereeing decisions. Tony, I reckon they would have wanted the Warriors to win, if anything, because that's captivating.
9: They haven't won a premiership either.
3: And it's captivated the nation over there.
9: Yeah.
3: And they're maybe going to expand there. They want to take on rugby union. I think they would have preferred a Warriors victory. Brian says, Volandis has dodged a bullet by not having Tones and I sing. First time I heard that stupid monkey song is 3 minutes I'll never get back. Brian from Fairfield. He's not shedding any tears.
9: Oh, she's not for everyone.
3: No, not my cup of tea. This one from Nick from Condo. Is that Condoblin?
9: Yes.
3: Yeah. Adam, come on, bro. Shannon Knoll for entertainment. Fully Aussie. He's from out that way, isn't he?
9: He's from From Condo.
3: Oh, there you go.
9: Yes.
3: I've made the link. Good on you, Nick. This one from Lindsay. Guys, Tones and I said explicitly that it had nothing to do with music choice. She was never signed. That's PVL making up a story and using the local league as a smother. She was approached 3 weeks ago and just couldn't change her itinerary. It's an interesting point you make there, Lindsay. I do have a statement from Tones and I, well, her management at least. Tones was recently approached to perform the pre-show at the NRL Grand Final. An offer was presented to Tones via management on September the 5th. Tones had a prior commitment with Macklemore in America and explored all avenues to make it work. Nothing was signed or confirmed in writing due to the last-minute nature. There you go. Due to the last minute nature and prior commitments by Tones, we were unable to accept the offer. We wish the NRL nothing but the best, the very best for the grand final. So there you go. So Lindsay's on the case there. Paul from Paddo. Boys, for me, it's a sea of red and blue and white on grand final day. Chooks v Knights with Roosters winning. So that's what he's going for in terms of the best story. This one from Paul from Aspley. Lockie Neal. This bloke has come before the MRI. On 11 occasions, MRI, isn't that?
9: MRC.
3: MRI is where you go for a scan, isn't it? 11 occasions, 4 for striking, even though he has received monetary fines previously. Enough is enough. He has too many striking issues. That's Paul from Aspley. Yep. Well, it looks like, he's going to learn his lesson the hard way. Darren says, Adam, I couldn't give a rat's if there's entertainment or not at the grand final, but PVL's arrogance about it reminds me of Albo. Both believe they are better than the people they represent. Darren's just gone whack.
9: Wow. Yeah. Scathing from Dazza. Okay.
3: Thanks, Daz. Brendan says, I love same as a passionate Panthers fan. I love every bit of what they do out on the field up the riff for 5 out of 6.
9: Mm.
3: I said same, but Panthers fans won't be saying that. They'll be just loving this dynasty.
9: Yeah. Oh, look, they spoke about it. They still remember this time last year getting beaten by Broncos and round one, you could see they had a chip on their shoulder and they've still got it. They still believe they're the best side in the comp and they won't take no for an answer and they won't take a grand final loss for an answer either.
3: That loss you mentioned at Suncorp Stadium was just the noisiest game I've ever been to. Could there be similarities with a stadium full of Knights fans?
9: Mm. It's going to be quite interesting as well because we know that the Knights shift quite a bit. They're probably one of the most shifting sides and they go both sides very quickly and it's going to be interesting because Penrith for me have probably the quickest line speed. Now, is that going to nullify the shift of the Knights or is it going to play into the Knights' favour where they're going to move around their big boys and fatigue them a lot quicker?
3: They've only played once this year. Penrith won 44-12. That's when they were white hot earlier in the year. So,
9: but Ponga out as well?
3: Yeah, maybe. Yeah.
9: I think he might have been out as well.
3: But they do strike me as a team that could trouble Penrith with the way they play.
9: Yeah.
3: Before we hit a break, I better read this one out, but it's a cheap shot. It's a cheap shot from Mark from Falconbridge. Obviously, the Eels haven't played that song in the past 40 years. Okay. Yeah. There he is, Angry Anderson, the late Angry Anderson.
9: They don't miss, do they?
3: Yeah, Mark's picked me up there because I said Parramatta used that before their 86 triumph.
9: Yep.
3: Yeah, maybe they need to start building it out next year. It's just been too long. Time for a break.
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1: There's a city-bound breakdown on Southern Cross Drive at Zetland. It's in Lane 4 on the approach to the Eastern Distributor. Now, Victoria Road's bunched up west through West Ryde. There's a tow truck on site. He'll work some magic, and I reckon that'll be fixed up in the next 15. Centenary Drive south through Homebush West, still hard to like. Old Windsor Road has congested spots at Seven Hills and Bella Vista, and Richmond Road heading north, a little busy through Dean Park. I'm Steve Carline with live and local traffic on 2GB.
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3: Aussie and Jay Moss with you this Wednesday evening. Let's jump on the open line. We're going to call from Kiama. That's familiar territory for you, Jay Moss. Chris is on the line. G'day, Chris.
20: Hello, boys. How are you? Yeah, I was just going to ask Jay Moss, how do you think that you could get a double up this weekend, mate, with the Kiama Knights and the Newcastle Knights. What are your thoughts on that one?
9: Yeah, I'm looking forward to the Knights playing this week. They're playing Albion Park, and yep. I give them every shot to win another title. They've got a great young team down there, and they've had a really good season. So I'm backing the Kiama Knights to get the win, and I'm not sure about the Newcastle Knights, though.
3: Do they wear the same strip?
20: To get down here, or will you be working?
9: No, I think I'll be working, mate. But yeah, they don't have different. They do have different strips. The Kiama Knights are red, white, and black, and the Newcastle Knights are red, white, and blue.
3: There you go, Chris. Thank you so much for the call.
9: One of the best grounds in Australia.
3: The showground.
9: Kiama Showground. Also one of the coldest in winter when the southerly hits.
3: Yeah, certainly the blowhole.
9: Yeah.
3: Yeah.
9: You're very cold up there.
3: How'd Gerringong go? They're usually pretty strong.
9: Yeah, no, they weren't as good this year. All of their talent's playing in the NRL.
3: Yeah, oh, it's a good production line.
9: Plenty in there at the moment.
3: Okay, time to check in with the Knights. Well, Knights fever is gripping the NRL with thousands of fans turning out today for Newcastle training. Last year's Wooden Spooners are out to continue their fairy tale run when they take on the Panthers in Sunday's prelim final at Accor Stadium. Delighted to say we have one of their stars on the line with us. Bradman Best, welcome to the show. Adam Horse and Jay Moss here with you. What's it like around the city of Newcastle at the moment?
21: Thanks for having me on, boys. Yeah, it's unreal. Obviously, it's a good buzz around town. The community's up and about, which is good. So yeah, can't complain.
3: 65% of tickets have been snapped up by Knights fans, mate. Were you surprised to hear that stat?
21: Yeah, look, obviously a little bit surprised, yeah, but in saying that, I know how loyal our fans are, and you know, they showed 2 weeks ago when we versus South they come and support it and they showed out. So, yeah, we got some loyal fans and they always turn up for us.
9: Well, mate, I'd imagine your preparation will be similar to what it has been the last 2 weeks, where you're away from the limelight. Everyone in Sydney doesn't give you a chance, but you're going about your work quietly, and then you come down to Sydney, get a win, and then you go over to New Zealand where no one gave you a chance, and you come up with a memorable win. But I've got to say, the forwards, they've really stepped up in the absence of Trey Mooney and Safidi, young fellas in Hopwood and Crouch. Mm. Mate, they've been outstanding, along with your back rowers as well. You've had to deal with adversity throughout the year, but I think the future's bright for Newcastle with some of these young forwards coming through.
21: Yeah, 100%. You're spot on. Yeah, the way we've gone about it the past 2 weeks, we've sort of had that underdog mentality, and you know, it's suited us. We've really enjoyed being the underdogs. We've just gone about our work, and the self-belief we have is, you know, a team and the coaching staff as well, just on that, they've really instilled confidence into us. And touching on our young forwards and our two back rowers, they've been massive for us all year, and they're sort of reaping the rewards, like internally, like we're giving them massive raps because what they're doing for us, going up against big experienced packs, and our lads are, you know, playing unreal footy and getting us on the front foot, and they deserve a lot of credit.
9: Well, I think your outside backs deserve just as much credit, mate. Yeah. And I guess it must be an interesting edge defensive session between yourself and Dane Gagai when you go at each other. But what it's done for your side is huge benefits. And you look both ways. You don't lose anything. And you both got those silky hands. I'd imagine that's what you've been practicing a lot with each other. And it's paid dividends in the back end, in the clutch games. I believe the way you both have been able to execute on your edges and get the ball to your winger in try-scoring opportunities has been a big difference as well.
21: Yeah, for sure. Me and Gags, you know, definitely talk about that. And, you know, we grab each other, you know, during training, after training, and just making sure we're at our best, making sure we're doing extras. And, yeah, it's always good competition going up against Gags edge to edge. You know, we talk about making sure we try to do each other up to give us our best preparation going to the game. So, we have good battles. But then after it, you know, we're making sure, you know, we do, you know, work on our quick hands a fair bit. And, we're sort of reaping some rewards. But, it's good.
3: We're speaking to Knights centre Bradman Best. Hey, Bradman, when you look at highlights of the Knights, you see yourself, Fletcher Sharp, Kalen Ponga, Dom Young, Greg Marju. But what about a scrapper like Phoenix Crossland? How important is he to this Newcastle team?
21: Oh, he's massive. I think the work he does, you know, for us, without him on the weekend, we don't win. The way he works, what he does off the ball, he's always moving. He's just turning up for the brothers, and we give him a lot of credit. He's very appreciative in our team. He plays a massive role.
9: Yeah, and I'd imagine everyone's looking forward to this clash. Penrith being in 7 prelim finals in a row. The Knights haven't been in one for quite a while, but we know that you're going to have a crowd behind you. Where do you think you can get the Panthers?
21: Yeah, it's obviously a great challenge for us. Exciting. Like you said, we haven't been in a prelim for a very long time. And, you know, for some lads, like I found out today that it's Frizz's first prelim. He's been playing the game for 16 years. So they don't come around too often. And, you know, we've spoken about that. It's a great opportunity. Make sure we grab it with both hands. But, yeah, we've done our video and we've seen the Penrith, and we know they're a great side, and we know it's going to be a tough game. So for us, we just have to worry about ourselves, get our prep right, and we don't need to change too much. I think on the weekend we made a fair too many errors, so we cleaned that up. We'll be right.
3: Just the man you mentioned there, Frizz, Tyson Frizzell, escort last week against the Warriors. No, has there been talk about that? Because, mate, the referees, they are going to be onto this like a hawk this week. Is that something you need to be aware of?
21: Yeah, it is. We have obviously spoken about it. First of all, to be fair, Frizz was always tracking back, looking at the ball. But, we just said, Sharpie, you just go and catch that, like he did. But, obviously the refs are going to be onto that and looking at that. So, we've spoken about that to make sure we, you know, be smart, not give penalties away.
3: And mate, just between us, are you going to tread on Nathan Cleary's foot? Because he's been in a bit of doubt this week.
21: Look, if his foot's there, I accidentally step on it. But nah, I hope he's sweet to play because, you know, he's one of the best in the game. So to beat them at full strength, it's a great challenge for us.
3: And just lastly, mate, Newcastle, they're underdogs when they won the comp in 97 and 2001. And I don't even know if you were born then, but have you looked back at those performances for some inspiration?
21: Yeah, I was born in 01. So, we've spoken about that. Obviously, Bedsy's part of the staff here and, you know, he talks about, you know, what it meant and how good it was being a part of them, part of that team. And we've looked back and, yeah, obviously the old boys, they're a big part of the club still. So when they're walking around the hallways and stuff, just hearing stories and how much it means, not only to them but the community, that's the feeling we're chasing.
3: Well, Bradman, great work to get this far. It's not over yet. Thanks so much for coming on the show and all the best against the Panthers Sunday at Accor Stadium.
9: Good luck. Can't wait.
21: Thanks, boys. Appreciate it.
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1: The breakdown on Victoria Road at West Ryde just being dragged away to a better place. Citybound breakdown on Southern Cross Drive at Zetland. That's as you're approaching Eastern Distributor. Centenary Drive at Homebush West still has a bit of congested southbound traffic. Old Windsor Road, the spot around Bella Vista is still a bit iffy. And Richmond Road has a busy bit at Dean Park. One little warning, southbound Sydney Harbour Tunnel will be closing at 10 p.m. I'm Steve Carline, 2GB.
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22: 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Everything's on the line.
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7: 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Now, there's been a few twists since we came off air last night in relation to Brisbane Lions star Lachie Neale. After a marathon five-hour hearing, the AFL Tribunal upheld Neale's one-match suspension for striking Hawthorn's Jack Ginnivan. I said it was a long shot on last night's show for him to get off, and so it proved. But the Lions, they are not giving up. They have announced they will take the case to the appeals board. That'll happen tomorrow afternoon at 4 p.m. in Melbourne. And here's what Lachie Neale said after arriving in Melbourne.
9: Obviously, as you guys would be aware, the club and myself have decided to appeal the tribunal's decision. Obviously, very hopeful that that's successful, but regardless of the result, I will be here to support the boys and the club this week. So it's a big week for the club. Thank you.
7: Yeah, it's been pointed out, Jay Miles, that he's played 320 games without being suspended. Should there be leniency when it comes to grand finals? Make sure the best players are out there.
8: Yeah, look, I think so.
7: Yeah.
8: I think if you haven't been suspended in 320 games, and yes, we heard the earlier caller say that he has had a number of
7: near misses,
8: minor fines and whatnot, but a grand final, like, I'm happy for him to cop a decent fine if it means that he plays.
7: Okay. This is where the AFL's always caught out, because the team that should benefit from Lachie Neale are the Hawks, but the AFL doesn't allow for sin bins or send-offs. So the team that will benefit if he gets rubbed out of is Fremantle in the grand final.
8: Yeah, 100%.
7: Why don't they bring in a sin bin? I don't understand it.
8: Don't know.
7: Anyway, that's another story for another day. Time to do this.
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7: And we're expanding this. Not just player in the spotlight,
8: players.
7: Players
8: in the spot.
7: players you put in
8: me
7: the spotlight.
8: Spotlight.
7: Oh, nice. Because there are four teams left. Let's have one from each team.
8: One from each team. Rightio, Roosters. Well, it obviously has to be Sam Walker and his ankle and how that's going to be troubling for him. For the Dolphins, mine is Herbie Farnworth. I think he is. If they manage to do a good job on Herbie, because he pops up everywhere on the field and he's a big barometer of their attack. If they can shut him down, they'll go a long way to winning the game. For the Panthers, Nathan Cleary and his foot and how that is going to affect him. Like you saw in the game, kicking the ball, that hurt. He didn't take the last goal kick. What effect is it going to have? And is he going to do any of the kicking? Is he going to do any of the goal kicking? Because we've seen he is one of the best goal kickers in the game as well. And in the finals, you need to go up by sixes rather than fours. So that's a huge one to watch in the spotlight. And then for the Knights, has to be Kalen Ponga, my player in the spotlight there. I thought this final series, he's really stepped it up for the Newcastle Knights and he's been outstanding. And he's a big reason why they'll get the win if he performs.
7: I love his leadership, and I love the fact that he's really...
8: See how invested he is in the team and the big moments and the way he celebrates the big moments with his teammates. You can see how invested he is, and it's certainly been something of note this year.
7: I just want to ask you about the teams that have left us this week, the Sharks and Warriors. Can you give us a rating out of 10, say, for both teams based on this year's performance, and also whether the rating for next year in terms of how do you think can they challenge for the premiership?
8: Yeah, look, I'd probably give the Sharks a 7. Probably 6 to 8 weeks ago, I would have probably rated them a bit higher. They looked like they were going to challenge. They ran out of a bit of steam towards the back end of the year. The injury to Braden Trindle hurt them. They have a number of senior players leaving their side this year and they're going to have to replace them with younger players. Do I think they'll play finals next year? I don't think so. I think they'll miss out. Whereas if I was going to say the Warriors season, they almost got the minor premiership. So I would say their season was a 9, and I would say in the next 3 to 4 years, they'll win a comp.
7: Yeah.
8: I think they'll go another step further next year. If they don't make the grand final, they'll be in a prelim.
7: 9 out of 10 for them next year in terms of a premiership chance. Yep. Warriors, I think they'll be burned by what happened this year. Tips for this weekend, let's have them. Roosters, Dolphins, Friday night, Suncorp Stadium.
8: Yeah, I do like the Roosters in this. I know they haven't beaten them this year, but like I said, they've got so many big game players in their side, and I just think that the pressure of a prelim final for some of these Dolphins players may just affect them.
7: I like the sound of that. Dolphins fans won't. Knights, will the fairy tale continue against the Panthers on Sunday at the Core Stadium?
8: Unfortunately, it will end, but they have had a fantastic season and they have overachieved, that's for sure. But like I've spoken about, Justin Holbrook's done a wonderful job there and they have a very young squad that is going to be there for a while. So they will challenge in the next 4 or 5 years as well.
7: We have Bradman Best on the show and you just slap him in the face by tipping the Panthers.
8: Well, he's left. He's not listening.
7: He'll be listening. Everyone listens. Back to wrap it up after this.
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12: We've got a nasty crash on Old Canterbury Road at Dulwich Hill. It's actually closed Old Canterbury Road in both directions at Blair-Gowrie Street. There's a crash on Hector Street, Chester Hill at View Street, and a truck's conked out on the Great Western at Blacktown. It's in the right turn lane to Reservoir Road. There's still noticeable traffic north on Southern Cross Drive at Zetland. We've got a lane 4 breakdown there that seems harder to move than it should be. I'm Steve Carline with live and local traffic on 2GB.
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7: A little bit of news in rugby league. Alex Johnston from the Rabbitohs has been ruled out of the World Cup he needs surgery on finger and knee injuries. The PNG captain, that's a shame for the Coom. Also would have liked to have AJ running out for them. On the text line, Adam the Truckie says, boys, they should get Kevin Wilson. Kevin Bloody Wilson into the entertainment. What do you reckon, J-Boss? That could be
8: I grew up listening to Kevin Bloody Wilson. Steve, no.
7: Steve from Spears Point says, get Gow to do the halftime entertainment. He'll do anything for cash. I put that to Gow last night. He should fight Nelson.
8: Half-time. Yeah, 11 minutes it might last.
7: J-Moss, great job. We'll catch you on the Continuous Call team Friday night. Up next it is Luke Grant with Money News, and I will catch you tomorrow.
20: Got a smart speaker? 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
21: Good evening, I'm Jack Fenwick. France, the United Kingdom and the European Union have thrown their support behind Australia's push to strengthen AI regulations. The federal government is working on a digital duty of care bill, which would allow people to opt out of algorithms which determine a social media feed. The United States has criticised Australia's proposed tech laws, arguing they stifle investment. But new UK Prime Minister Andy Burnham has praised the move during his first meeting with Anthony Albanese.
22: We look to you and what you've done, the leadership that you've given on social media. We're completely aligned politically. We're aligned in what we're trying to do to reindustrialise, to tackle some of the big challenges that we face.
21: Federal police are investigating further suspects after arresting an Australian citizen they allege is a member of ISIS. The 65-year-old man is accused of distributing propaganda for the terror group, including information on how to carry out mass casualty attacks. Acting Assistant Commissioner Paula Barrett says investigators are looking at further suspects in Australia and overseas.
23: The group was as a large online group with other associates, obviously. We're working with our international partners in relation to other members in that group. We certainly won't be ruling out further arrests in relation to that.
21: A One Nation MP is rejecting claims he knowingly socialised with a group of prominent neo-Nazis. Barnaby Joyce was at the Canberra casino last month when a group of hard-right provocateurs approached him. Mr. Joyce says he only learned who they were after the fact and insists he didn't enter or leave the venue with them. The federal MP maintains he doesn't associate with neo-Nazis and considers them freaks. A $1 million reward has been announced in the search for answers over the disappearance of Gus Lamont in remote South Australia. This Sunday will mark a year since the four-year-old was last seen at his family's property. Extensive search efforts have found no sign of Gus, and police are treating his disappearance a major crime. Qantas does not expect any disruption to customers as a result of planned strikes by ground service workers. Qantas Link and Qantas Freight staff will walk off the job at Sydney, Brisbane, Adelaide and Perth airports tomorrow amid a pay dispute. Domestic and international flights are not affected. And Australian rock legend Angry Anderson has died at the age of 79. The Rose Tattoo frontman was hospitalised 3 weeks ago after having a heart attack. In 1987, he went solo and recorded this international hit. In finance, one Australian dollar is buying 70.8 US cents.
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21: AFL umpire Hayden Meyer admits he was surprised by the reaction of two Hawthorn players to a tough call he made during a preliminary final. Meyer was abused by Tom Barras and James Sicily after correctly awarding a free kick to Brisbane, which gave the Lions the lead late in the game. He's told the AFL the behaviour of both players made him feel threatened.
0: I expressed exactly that, the language and the way that those two players, James and Tom, came at me. I felt threatened and intimidated in that situation.
21: The Knights have trained in front of thousands of fans in Newcastle as the NRL's fairy tale team prepares for Sunday's preliminary final against the Panthers. And Red Bull's Isaac Hadjar has signed a one-year contract extension to keep him at the team until the end of next year. That's the latest news and sport.
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12: There'll be resurfacing work on the Princes Highway Cogra from 10 tonight. At Dulwich Hill, nasty crash on Old Canterbury Road at Blair Gowrie Street has closed the main road in both directions. Heading to town, you got a breakdown on Southern Cross Drive at Zetland just prior to the Eastern Distributor, and Hector Street, Chester Hill, prang there at View Street. Trucks conked out on the Great Western at Blacktown, that's in the right turn lane to Reservoir Road. I'm Steve Carline on your traffic leader, 2GB.
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21: Partly cloudy in Sydney this evening, getting down to 16 degrees overnight ahead of another partly cloudy day. Tops of 24 degrees on the coast and 27 in the west. Looking ahead, sunny Friday getting to 26 degrees, mostly sunny on Saturday climbing to 29, a shower or two Sunday and Monday with tops of around 21 degrees, partly cloudy Tuesday and 22, and another partly cloudy day Wednesday with a top of 24 degrees.
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5: Good evening. Welcome to Money News on 2GB, 3AW, 4BC and 6PR with Luke Grant in the chair for James Willis all this week. Over the next 60 minutes, I'll bring you all the latest business, finance and consumer news and any other major news that breaks. We'll bring it to you first right here. Today's market numbers in a moment or two, plus tonight I'll speak to the co-founder of Australia's latest tech unicorn. Heidi Health has doubled its valuation to more than $1 billion. The fast-moving startup securing fresh funding to spur the adoption of artificial intelligence in doctors' clinics and hospitals globally. It was co-founded by Thomas Kelly, a former vascular surgery resident. I'll speak to Thomas in a moment or two. And one of the important things here is it gives more time to clinicians, less time on admin tasks, more time with patients, you see. Dr. Kelly said this allows doctors to see more patients, with clinicians reporting an average time saving of 8 hours a week. Pretty impressive. Also tonight, HIA Housing 100. It ranks Australia's largest 100 residential builders based on the number of

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8: Partly cloudy in Sydney this evening, getting down to 16 degrees overnight ahead of another partly cloudy day. Tops of 24 degrees on the coast and 27 in the west. Looking ahead, sunny Friday getting to 26 degrees, mostly sunny on Saturday climbing to 29, a shower or two Sunday and Monday with tops of around 21 degrees, partly cloudy Tuesday and 22, and another partly cloudy day Wednesday with a top of 24 degrees.
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9: Good evening, everyone. Welcome along. Welcome to Wednesday night. There's a lot to talk about tonight in our news hour. And if you want to be part of it, as always, of course, 0460 873 873. You can call us as well, 131 873. We'll be keeping an eye on what's happening on the other side of the world. What's happening in the, I guess the shadow boxing that's happening on the right side of politics, if we could put it that way, over how One Nation and the Coalition are going to coexist as they head toward the next election. Already getting a lot of commentary on that. We'll touch on that. There's also another week to go till those surcharges on credit cards go. So it's going to raise some questions about where cash fits in all of this. I want to talk about that later in the hour as well. There is a story. This is from Woi Woi on the central coast of New South Wales for our Sydney listeners, where emergency workers just after 6 o'clock, so it was a couple of hours ago, at Blackwall Road in Woi Woi, the Leagues Club there, they had multiple calls. There were fires coming out of a windows. And there were reports a person was stuck inside. There were a number of fire trucks. A lot of firefighters went. A lot of smoke. A man was successfully rescued from the second story using a ladder. The fire's been contained. They're now investigating the cause of the fire. And it is worth mentioning because they had working fire alarms there. They do save lives. And that reminder again, as we head into the spring and the very warm weather coming, you do need to make sure, maybe you think, all right, winter's when you check your fire alarm, should be checking them regularly to make sure that they are working. 131 873 is the number. And there's a couple of things.

0: And there's been so much discussion about it. It'll get 10 times the publicity it would have got otherwise. And a lot of the ideas, I'd suggest 99%, are better than Tones and I. So this will be cast as a Peter Volandi's genius move. I'm not sure that was the plan all along, but I think that's what you'll see happen in the days ahead. 8:15, it's our news hour, coming back straight after this to dig into the news of the day.
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0: 8:18, it's Wednesday night. It is our news hour. A lot of politics, government dominating the news cycle today. Anthony Albanese's in the US, and it'll be tonight our time. This Global Citizen Award will be handed down, so you can, I know a lot of you are very interested in that. You'll be able to hear all of that and see all of that tomorrow morning as it happens through the night. But let's get to what's happening locally, this ongoing shadow boxing between the Coalition and One Nation. Michael Pack is our national political editor. Michael, good evening once again.
13: G'day, John.
0: I want to play just two bits because Barnaby Joyce was on the 2GB breakfast show this morning talking about One Nation Liberal Coalition government, super policy, talks that might be happening behind the scenes. So I just want to hear this first.
14: It is specifically for their house payment or their rent, and it is the superannuation fund that has to make sure that that is where the money is going. It's always amazing. They say, this is outrageous. And you say, you know, you shouldn't do it. It's going to attack super. And you go, hang on. You already have hardship clauses. It's about over 100,000 got it out on one instance, and there's another 60 or 68,000 got out under another. And so they go, yes, that's right, we've already got it. So, well, if you've already got it, why are you complaining about us making it easier to get.
0: Yeah. So the One Nation policy, would you be able to get $8,000 a year over 3 years under the existing hardship provision? You can actually get $10,000 a year. So it's a, I've said all along, it is a very, very modest policy, the super policy of One Nation. He's also spoken today about the notion of working together so that you might have an arrangement where they talk about what might happen if they get to a parliament where there's no majority, and if One Nation and the coalition have enough MPs to get together, they'd have an arrangement where the majority party could be government and the other party would provide support and would allow them to have the, you know, supply, all of that. And so Jane Hume, she's the deputy leader of the Liberal Party, she had this to say about that today.
13: I'm pretty sure that this is Barnaby clutching at straws. But I would put money on the fact that Tim Wilson's version of events is much closer to than Barnaby's at this point in time.
15: So you think Barnaby's made it up?
13: I don't know what Barnaby's motives are. I mean, perhaps he's got some sort of, you know, post-purchase dissonance moving to One Nation, but I can understand that, but I can assure you that the coalition are simply focused on what it is that we have to do in order to win the next election, and that is fix the economy, protect our way of life, and we'll keep talking about that every single day. If Barnaby Joyce would like to jump on board in that message, that's up to him.
0: Yeah, and the interesting part of it is also, Michael, as she was saying there, it's all about who's got the most numbers in the parliament, and if you are the coalition and you're then saying, oh, we're happy to work with them, then you are lending credence to the group that you are trying to get votes from so you can get more MPs and more votes at that next election. So you'll be the dominant partner.
16: Yeah, that's exactly right. And this is, I suppose, the big question for the Liberals, that they don't want One Nation to be the dominant partner. And if you look at the polling that we've seen pretty much for all of this year, One Nation is usually the number one party now in terms of core support, usually behind Labor by about three votes, and up to 10 or 12 points behind the coalition is about 10 or 12 points behind One Nation. And it is interesting what's being said and the fact that this has popped up again today. Clearly, Barnaby Joyce, they're talking to someone within the Liberal Party, probably more than one person, I'd say a couple of people. But I wouldn't be surprised if it's more the conservative flank of the Liberal Party, which are talking to One Nation about forming some sort of an alliance or power-sharing arrangement. And I wouldn't be surprised, John, if a lot of it's coming from the South Australian branch of the Liberal Party. You've got people like Senator Alex Antich, who's now the president of the South Australian Liberal Party. He's been agitating for closer ties with One Nation. You've got a Liberal MP, Tony Passon, who's another South Australian, who's also been agitating for a closer ties with One Nation. You may remember it was only a few months ago where Tony Passon actually said that the Liberal Party should consider not running in some seats, let One Nation run in certain seats where they felt that One Nation would do better than the Liberal Party, and then vice versa, the Liberal Party would run in other seats and One Nation wouldn't run in them because they felt that the Liberal Party would have a better chance.
0: But I'm right on this one, at the heart of his proposal was a proposal that would mean One Nation wouldn't run in his seat, wasn't it? That was essentially
16: about
0: him. So we won't know. And Tommy has a very good point here, because we keep seeing the news polls and the other polls, and we see the now completely diffused primary vote, and they try and come up with two-party preferred estimates. It's very hard. So when we get to the Victorian election. Now, Victoria is seen as a place where One Nation's not necessarily that strong, but they've got good reason, Victorians, to be peed off with both major parties. And so Victoria's got compulsory preferential, which is what happens nationally. So people have to, if they vote One Nation, they have to distribute a preference. So One Nation, and then you'll see in real time in a very, very big group in November, how many of those One Nation voters are then preferencing either the coalition or Labor, because there's a view that a lot of people are going to preference Labor, maybe 20-30%, who knows. New South Wales, different picture, because it's optional preferential. A lot of the people just put One Nation and won't preference anyone. But that Victorian election, the sophologists, the people who love this stuff, the political nerds, they're going to be poring over those numbers. So we can talk all we like about Tony Passon's deals and deals over preferences.
16: But this is where it's all I'm saying is this is where it's all obviously emerging from. This is where obviously the talks are happening. Obviously, the talks are also, I wouldn't be surprised if Tony Abbott, and that was a suggestion that was made today, that Tony Abbott's behind these talks as well. But when you talked, when Angus Taylor was asked about it at a press conference today, he says he authorised no one to talk to One Nation about doing some sort of deal or having some sort of power-sharing arrangement between the Liberal Party or the Coalition and One Nation. So
0: Tony Abbott might be freelancing.
16: That's a shock. That's exactly right. Yeah. That is a shock. But I suppose what it goes, what the deeper thing here is, John, and I think you know this, is that within the Liberal Party especially, there is this, it's very fractured. You got the moderates, people like Jane Hume, people like Tim Wilson, who are trying to hold on. Well, Jane Hume's trying to hold on to her Senate position, whereas Tim Wilson is trying to hold on to his seat, which he, you know, managed to win off a Teal by a couple of hundred votes at last year's election. So, you know, the last thing he wants to do is want to be seen to be endorsing a party like, you know, One Nation, because obviously people in his electorate more than likely wouldn't support One Nation. You do have this battle between the moderates in the Liberal Party and the more conservative flank of the party.
0: You won't be able to make any judgments about, you know, people, and I have people all the time, and you see it, people saying, oh, you combine the vote of One Nation and the Coalition and you get a majority. And it's not that simple, because you've got to work out where the people who are saying they're going to vote for One Nation, will they vote for One Nation, and will they then give their preference to the Coalition?
16: To the Liberal Party,
0: We'll find out in November when you get a massive poll of millions of people in Victoria, and then we can start to work out what people's behaviour is and start to form judgments after
16: that. This would be a real litmus test for One Nation beyond, winning a by-election in Farrer, in that regional New South Wales seat. The Victorian election in a couple of months' time will be the real litmus test, because there'll be a general election. One Nation is pretty much contesting every seat. They've had, you know, a couple of issues with their leader there, but, you know, their polling still seems to be holding up.
0: That's right. So look, we'll find out what's going on, because at the moment people are really annoyed with all the major parties and what's going on. And I mentioned earlier in the half hour, a lot of New Yorkers probably saying, well, I actually don't mind this socialist mayor, because he's actually doing the things that mayors are supposed to do. So doing what you're meant to do in government and delivering is novel idea, but it does seem to work. Now, the energy plan that came out today from Matt Canavan, Nick McKim, we've got some comments here. Dan T had released it. I think the one big difference, the nuclear idea, they're not talking about building nuclear power stations. They're doing the sensible thing, saying as a starting point, remove the ban. And if you remove the ban, given that all these companies are coming in to build data centres and they're saying, well, we'll power our own data centres, so you lift the ban, then you'll find out whether they're prepared to build those small nuclear reactors. So that does make sense. They are not abandoning the idea of reducing emissions, but they're saying they're going to, and I think Angus Taylor was saying today, that we've done enough and the green push has gone too far and we need to call a halt. So that's the question of how that's going to play in a lot of the city seats that they're either defending or trying to win back.
16: Yeah, and look, that's right, John. That's exactly what they're going to do. And look, I mean, obviously, Labor and is the Greens are criticising them for reviving the nuclear issue. It's something that obviously they took, that is the Coalition, to the last election, and you know, clearly it didn't win enough voter support. But as you quite rightly say, what Dan Tehan was talking about today is something a bit different. It's talking about lifting the moratorium as the first step. You know, whether that'll happen remains to be seen, because if the Greens still hold the balance of power in the Senate after the next election, it'll be hard to lift that moratorium between the Greens
0: because
16: and Labor, if
0: they join forces. The Senate. That's right.
16: That's right. It would have to be that the balance of power in the Senate would have to completely change, and the coalition would have to win government for that moratorium to be lifted. Which, by the way, if I'm not mistaken, I think was introduced by John Howard.
0: That's right. It was a trade-off at the time because he made that concession to get some other legislation through. The other thing, yeah. And again, Michael, we're talking hypothetically, but it's worth saying. If you were, for instance, elected and you had a majority in the parliament or you're a government with the support of One Nation in government and one of your core policies was lifting the nuclear ban to see whether we can have emission-free power set up by these modular reactors, you put it into the parliament, you had it knocked back twice and
16: double dissolution.
0: If they went to a double dissolution, on say an issue like that, and the coalition just had an election win, and the conservative side of policy had a big election victory in the lower house. Well, if they had a double dissolution very soon, they'd clean out a lot of the senators, wouldn't they? With 12
16: senators. Yeah, that's exactly right. So, and it could be a potpourri of who ends up winning Senate seats, because we saw that happen when Malcolm Turnbull was the Prime Minister. He held a double dissolution election and all those Clive Palmer senators won.
0: But that was an election where people didn't... I'm talking about a double dissolution not long after you've had a big win.
16: Yeah, it would have to be pretty soon. I don't know if people would be happy about going to an election...
0: But I think that's where people have said Kevin Rudd, for instance, he could have gone to a double dissolution. Yep. He would have actually got the numbers in the Senate, would have put his emissions trading scheme into place, and history might have been a lot different. So, all right.
16: That one is interesting because he's also got to get the coalition would also have to get the states on board as well to agree to, overturn the moratorium as well. And you've even got some liberal states like Queensland, like the LNP Premier, David Crisafulli, who doesn't appear to be too keen to go down that path. So there's a lot of water to go under the bridge for that to happen, but they're saying that is a starting point, lifting the moratorium and then letting the market decide. Yep. As to how much nuclear goes into the system.
0: 29 minutes to nine. Just a final one, if I can, with you, because we have talked about this, and again, it depends on your perception, but the latest polling is showing dissatisfaction rate with the Prime Minister is very high. Gen Z's, I think it's in the low 50s, dissatisfaction. And then it gets up into the 60s for every other demographic. Think in the high 60s for the boomers, into the high 70s for the older members of our community. So his dissatisfaction rate's very, very high at the moment. You reckon if he was back in Australia, is he back in Australia?
16: Next week, I think.
0: Yeah, would he go to the grand final? I mean, going to sporting events when you're not popular.
16: he'll cop a big boo.
0: Well, this is the point. And the question is, because you and I talked about this off air, I don't think there's an alternative to Anthony Albanese in the parliament. But in Britain, they brought in the mayor of Manchester, Andy Burnham, and Labor's votes turned around. So I guess the only equivalent in this country, I think, would be Malinauskas from South Australia.
16: Yeah, I think in terms of equivalent, it would probably be South Australia's Peter Malinauskas, who's very popular and could potentially, turn around Labor's fortunes. It'll be interesting to see what happens. I think the polls, if they don't turn around for the rest of, which I doubt that they'll turn around for the rest of this year, but if they don't start turning around, let's say by May, when they deliver the next budget next year, I do think that the rumblings about Anthony Albanese's leadership are going to start growing pretty, very loud, because people are going to start worrying about losing their seats, even though they've got this 94 majority, this whopping majority. I think they're going to worry about losing their seats, regardless of the whopping majority that they've got, if things don't show some sort of a turnaround. If One Nation is still outflanking them, I think that there's going to be some serious questions about whether Albanese does need to step down before the next federal election.
0: Yeah, all right. Very good, Michael. It is interesting because, again, I think we made the point, 94 seats, a huge majority, but it's a very thin majority. And it can
16: thin majority, very most quickly. Seats.
0: I mean, we've seen it with that's the number of seats. And they've got such a big majority, but it's very, very thin, and it can turn very, very quickly. So I'll leave you with this one.
16: Yep.
0: One of our listeners, I think he's desperate, Roger. He wants you to look after the overnight program so he can, that's what you're ready to do. Covering politics during the day, do the overnight program, get some sleep while our show's on. Anyway, I'm just passing it on.
16: That's really nice of Roger. I did my stint of overnights.
0: Yeah. All right. Okay, there you go. There's your answer, Roger. All right. I'll keep asking. Thank you, mate. We'll do this again very soon. And good luck. Early morning our time, Anthony Albanese getting this award. We'll see what happens.
16: Yeah, he gets an award. See what happens. Okay. But as we know, he's already not been too popular for getting it. But anyway.
0: All right. Good on you, mate. Thank you. There he is, Michael Packie, our national political editor at 9:25.
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17: Well, who cares if they've done the wrong thing? Who cares if they're dying in prison?
15: Sydney Now with Clinton Maynard. 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
0: 131873 is the number now, 9:22. Just on feedback, because people are talking about this NRL pregame entertainment. I still believe, I think they can turn this into it's been a Machiavellian plan. And they'll unveil something. They can't just go with nothing. There's a lot of reasons why they can't. But Tommy just makes the point. The AFL Grand Final is this weekend. He I don't think he's back. I don't know whether he's back. But he is, and I don't know for how many years, but he is a fan of Hawthorn. He's been following them for a long time, Anthony Albanese. Now, Hawthorn, a lot of people think they should be in the Grand Final. There's some contentious refereeing decisions, umpire decisions. But if they'd made the grand final and he was back in the country, he'd have been at the grand final while Kylie Minogue's performing, given what happened with the podcast. That could have been a very, very awkward situation, but it won't be coming about. There's a lot more I'm getting feedback on some of the conversation we just had with Michael Packie, but at 9:21, we have got this ban. It's about a week away, this ban on surcharges with credit cards. Now, I happen to have some cash in my wallet right now, And look, I'll be honest with you. A couple of weeks ago, I went to the Tuncurry Cup. When you go to the races, you have some cash, and then we had a bit of luck, so that money's still in my wallet, but I still swipe. But these surcharges are going to go, and so the question's going to be, are people going to, businesses going to put their prices up to absorb the surcharge? How are they going to deal with it? And does it mean that the way is open for cash to return? Now, apparently cash notes will set an all-time record in October. So they're obviously getting ready for all of this. And the man who's been driving the case for cash for a long time is Jason Bryce from Cash Welcome. Jason, good evening to you.
1: Good day, John.
0: You must be excited then. 1st of October, there's going to be more cash around than ever.
1: Well, it wasn't supposed to happen this way. This might be an unintended consequence. It certainly played out in other countries that have gone down this way of banning surcharges. But there's been a growing pile, mountain of cash on issue in Australia since really 2024. And this year, it seems like in the lead up to this ban on card surcharging, there's been another little spike in the last few weeks. And I fully expect us to hit an all-time record for the amount of cash circulating being held in wallets and purses in Australia early in October. And I think the cash surcharge ban has got a lot to do with it.
0: Yeah. Can I use myself as an example? And I'm not young, you might be surprised to hear, but I hardly use cash. And where I live in my suburb, it's one of the densely populated parts of inner Sydney. We did have a couple of ATMs from my bank. They're gone. So if I want to go to an ATM, I've got two small stores that have the ATMs, and there's a pub as well. I think it's $2.50 a transaction. And then if I go to the supermarket, I can use that particular aisle to try and get cash. And I'm guessing, so I've never really done that. Should we be starting to educate people more about how they can get cash with their shopping? And some of you who've done it for years are probably laughing at me, but there are others that don't, to try and let people know how they can access cash, as these ATMs have seemed to have disappeared.
1: Yeah. Yes. I think even Michelle Bullock tells her kids, have $20, have $50 in your pocket. You don't know when your phone battery's going to go flat, or there's an FPOS outage or whatever. But what's going to happen now is some shops are going to go cardless. They're going to give up their FPOS machines and only accept cash. Mm. This has already happened in other countries where this is already in place. And the regulators are telling small business, you have to replace your card surcharges. You have to either put that cost into your prices, so prices are going to go up, but you can offer discounts for cash. And the RBA and the ACCC have both been very explicit, updated their advice in recent weeks. So when you're out and about shopping, some shops are going to be saying to you, we'll give you 5%, 10% off the cash. You still get a receipt. It's not dodging tax. Yep. It's dodging the FPOS.
0: Because that's the issue. That's the issue, isn't it? Whether it is dodgy, but if you get the receipt and you're getting cash, but this is counterintuitive, because you know this, that there's a cost around cash, because the cash has got to be delivered to the shop. They've got to have enough in their float in the morning, in their cash register. I suppose there'd be shops still with the old cash registers. They're very romantic. And at the end of the day, you've got to have somewhere to take that money. And a lot of the ATMs that accept cash, they've gone out. So you've got to probably drive somewhere to get your money. If you're a big business, you've got someone to secure that money. And then we've got big trucks taking truckfuls of cash into the country areas as well. So there is a cost around cash, isn't there?
1: Yes, and the cost is a big issue for the industry right now, and it looks like the banks are going to implement a four-tier pricing policy. So in the inner city, it's going to be the lowest tier. Finding cash, delivering cash to local banks, local Coles, Woolies, it's going to be cheap. But out in the outback, it's going to be the fourth tier. Harvard University in the US has had a look at this, and they call cash and debit cards low-cost payment methods. High-cost payment methods are Platinum, MasterCards, Amex, and all that. And what they have said in their recent research, this is just a couple of months old, is that people in the lower income at the lower end of the income spectrum, so poor people, are subsidising the benefits that better off people get when they use their credit card, when you ban surcharges. So there's that. But it's small businesses at the front line of this because the big businesses, Coles, Woolies, Bunnings, they have their own separate deals with the banks
0: to accept card payments.
1: And they pay a lot less than your local milk bar.
0: But you can understand the shop thinking, all right, well, I don't have to worry about getting a lump of cash in the morning, taking the cash home at night. I just have the machine there. It's easier for them, isn't it?
1: It is in some cases. But what's going to happen is they're going to have to suck up the charges, either raise their prices to compensate, or they're going to have to lower their profit margins. And there's I've been tracking the merchant service deals. Mm-hmm. So that's what business pays to the bank to be able to accept card payments. There's no indication that those are going down. There's plenty of indications that the deals the banks offer us for our credit cards is being cut. Rates are going up. Fees are going up. The points deals are coming down because of these reforms, right? Yeah. Because of these reforms. So holding a card is getting less attractive. Spending with a card, you're not going to get the same number of flyby, frequent flyer points, whatever, reward points. Those deals are being cut. What is going to be more beneficial is cash discounts and dealing in cash and having cash in your pocket and being able to say, hey, what's the deal if I pay you in cash?
0: Okay.
1: And having $20 or $50 is going to be very beneficial.
0: Yeah. So your numbers here, I've got your press statement here. It's now close to $100 billion, the total value of cash on issue. That's $3,890 worth of cash in the community for every Australian. Now,
1: man, woman, and child.
0: I've got nothing like that. So that's an average. So there must be people with a truckload of cash, truckloads of cash. So, can I ask you if you don't mind? I mean, because I mentioned earlier that I use a card, but of course you mentioned I'm probably out of date because I can push a little button on the side of my phone and I've got the card accessed on the phone. But, of course, your phone runs out of charge and then you're stuffed. You can't access it, so you always should be carrying a note with you. But do you carry any cash at all?
1: Well, I don't have a wallet, but in the back of my phone case, I have a sneaky pineapple, if you know what I mean.
0: Yeah, I know what you mean. Is that 20 or 50?
1: That's 50.
0: Lobster's the 20, isn't it? 20. Is it lobster's the 20? That's right.
1: Yeah.
0: So you do. So you got the cash, but you do use a card, do you? And swipe, do you?
1: I do. And the big rip-off is Apple Pay, I have to say, because nobody knows how much Apple Pay costs. It's a secret that Apple Pay insists that the banks and the retailers tell nobody.
0: Right.
1: Nobody is allowed to know how much tapping with your phone costs.
0: Yeah.
1: The bank is expected to suck it up and pass it on to us in other ways, but it is explicit in their contract that Apple Pay is a secret, and that is the big rip-off.
0: All right. I might look into that. Hey, Jason, great to talk to you. I know a lot of you a lot of our listeners got to know you over the years as you've championed this. Many people agree with you. I've got an 80-year-old pensioner here saying that never use cash. If the surcharge goes, I'll be using credit cards even more. So that's everyone's a little bit different. So we'll catch up with you next week. I'm sure you'll be watching very keenly to see what happens.
1: Thanks, John.
0: Good on you, mate. There you go. There's Jason Bryce from Cash Welcome. Of course, you still see cash on race courses. There's huge amounts of cash go through poker machines at the clubs. We know how that works as well. I have mentioned repeatedly on my program their little convenience store near my house because it's got one of the ones that's selling all the illegal cigarettes. And I pop in there and buy an ice cream late at night, and I go in there a bit. And actually, I just remembered a moment where I walked in, and because I had some money in my wallet, and I thought, I don't know whether I really want to swipe my card in here. I'm not sure because you know what's going on in there. And so I said, oh, will you take cash? And as I said it, I went, oh, of course you do. Because, I mean, you know, of course they're taking cash, given what they're selling in that place. 131-873 is the number. Bill from Bondi, SCG doesn't accept cash. Lots of people that don't accept cash. And I think the rule is that if you're selling groceries or essentials, you have to accept cash. But at recreation, places where there's recreation and leisure, I think they're all exempted from the requirement to accept cash. Lots of feedback coming in. I'll get to that shortly. 11 to 9.
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0: 7 minutes to nine, 131-873 is the number. Just interesting seeing the feedback that I'm getting just on the question of what's going to be happening. So it's next week, this debit surcharge. I've got Nick saying, no way businesses are going to go cardless and cash only. Cash handling is too much trouble for business. The cash only businesses will lose a massive amount of clientele because a lot of people do prefer the cards, the Apple Pay and the rest. Much easier for businesses to add 5, 10, 20 cents to the cost of each item. That's from Nick at Five Dot, because again, there is a cost for them of having the physical cash there at the beginning of the day and then what they do with the physical cash at the end of the day. Another one here from Tommy. Problem with cash, you receive change in coins can be a hassle to carry around and then store at home. You got this pile of coins coming up, and for a long time I was collecting the 5 cent pieces as markers for the green. But I've got, I reckon I've got thousands of them now. I don't need that many. Also, what about places that accept cash? You have made that point. There are exemptions, places like the SCG. Another point from one of our listeners saying that trucks have been delivering cash for decades. Why is it a problem now? Well, when cash was, everything was cash, and then credit cards started to come in, and then we started to see swiping coming in, and so the proportion of cash went down. So I think it's 10 to 20% now. So when it was dominant, of course, the clip that the companies got for carrying the cash around the place was pretty good. But as the amount of cash has gone lower and lower, it's become a, went to a zero-sum game, and they're losing money, so they're going to be subsidised to truck the, tuck the stuff around the place. The question's going to be whether there's going to be some sort of charge applied for those people who use cash, whether that might happen down the track as well. And also, other people making the point, it's safer for small businesses to not have much cash on the premises. There's less risk of theft. And then again, other people saying, well, again, our listener there who's 80 and doesn't use cash, if you're not carrying cash around, then you're not got something that people can steal. The counter to that might be you're carrying around a $2,000 phone in many instances, which would be a target. We've seen in some places where those things do become a target. 131-873 is the number. Also, this one from Ian. Is 2GB still in, well, 2GB, 4BC, most of our network, are we still in partnership with Channel 9? This is to do with the controversy over the story, the KKK and the like. Well, no, we're not partners. We have still arrangements, but we're now owned by, it's a completely different company, owned by the Laundy family. So thank you very much for that. And we did have also, who was that person? I said, oh, I did say I'm not young anymore. 103 is still young these days. Well, as you know, I was on air on day one when 2GB went to air in 1926. So I've got to be at least 118. And I'm going to allude to that in the next hour because we're doing cars with Trent Nicklich. He'll be here. There's a lot to talk about in terms of cars. We've had this four corner story on the ABC about Chinese vehicles. A lot of conversation about electric cars. So I'm looking forward to that coming up in the next hour along with Sean Mackle from costacar.com.au. And just on pre-grand final entertainment, I'm going to try and bring you this interview maybe tomorrow. Mark Vincent, fantastic young performer, at the Gabba on December 5. You think about an argument over Tones and I doing a short performance. I mean, you've got to pay for this. There's a concert at the Gabba on the 5th of December. Jose Carreras, Il Divo, Catherine Jenkins, Natalie Imbruglia, Shepherd, Mark Vincent, Darren Hayes, Ronan Keating, Anne Wilson, The Corrs, and Robbie Williams. They're all this fantastic Carreras and Friends concert. I'll talk about that in the next few days. That is a show. And you don't need it to be a pregame show, and that'll be at the Gabba in early December. Puts all this other stuff, I think, into the shade. 3:30 to 9 now.
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14: I'm Jack Fenwick. The opposition claims Labor's social media reforms are against the national interest as the US rejects Australia's tech agenda. Federal politics reporter Nelson Scott.
16: The Prime Minister, along with many other world leaders, have called for AI to remain under human control amid fears the technology carries existential risks. But US President Donald Trump argues the warnings are exaggerated and more regulation will stifle investment. America has also criticised Labor's proposed digital duty of care legislation, warning that letting a minister decide what counts as online harm could lead to censorship. Anthony Albanese is standing firm, arguing big tech needs to be reined in.
17: It's not about giving government control, it's about giving people back control.
16: Opposition leader Angus Taylor says the PM is not acting in Australia's interests.
18: We will not support a blank check on political censorship.
16: Mr. Albanese says he had a warm meeting with President Trump on the sidelines of the UN General Assembly. Nelson Scott, Canberra.
14: The opposition says it's prepared to lead the fight for nuclear energy, despite voters rejecting the policy at last year's election. Shadow Energy Minister Dan Tehan argues nuclear is better for the environment and cheaper for households and businesses. The Albanese government is accusing the coalition of economic lunacy, claiming nuclear energy would be more expensive to produce. The five suspended Sydney Swans players have returned to the club's headquarters 5 weeks after they were stood down for breaching club standards following post-match celebrations at Melbourne's Pullman Hotel. Isaac Heaney, Chad Warner, Nick Blakey, Riley Bice and James Jordan were met by a sizeable media scrum ahead of their meetings with teammates. Over 100 people, including club staffers, the AFLW and AFL team, were in attendance when the five players delivered their 20-minute address. The National Housing Industry Association warns Queensland is in desperate need of skilled labourers. The number of state project approvals are quickly outpacing workforce capabilities, according to the Peak Construction Body. Queensland Branch Executive Director Michael Roberts says every trade is affected.
19: Very difficult to find roofers at the moment, but there's a shortage across all the trades. Carpenters, concreters, plasterers. The builders are really struggling to find trades to allow them to get on and finish projects.
14: And Angry Anderson, the frontman of Australian rock band Rose Tattoo, has died. The band revealed last month Anderson was being treated in hospital after suffering cardiac arrest. A statement from the Anderson family and Rose Tattoo confirmed he died on Monday, surrounded by loved ones. He was 79. In finance, one Australian dollar is buying 70.8 US cents.
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14: An early win on grand final week for Fremantle. The AFL granting them use of Wharfie time in Saturday's decider against the Brisbane Lions. The Dockers submitted an application to the league for the activation, which uses AC/DC's Hell's Bells to be listed under the same category as songs played on game day. Fremantle will be able to use Wharfie time, but only once after a goal has been kicked. In the NRL, Trent Robinson is remaining tight-lipped on how he plans to use Hugo Savala off the bench in Friday's prelim against the Dolphins. Savala has lost his place in the starting side to accommodate the return of halfback Sam Walker. Robinson says other than confirming Walker will start, he's keeping things under lock and key.
1: I think I've given more than I've given ever before, but other than that, I'm not really going to go into changes.
14: That's the latest news and sport.
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14: Partly cloudy in Sydney this evening, getting down to 16 degrees overnight ahead of another partly cloudy day. Tops of 24 degrees on the coast and 27 in the west. Looking ahead, sunny Friday getting to 26 degrees, mostly sunny on Saturday climbing to 29, a shower or two Sunday and Monday with tops of around 21 degrees, partly cloudy Tuesday and 22, and another partly cloudy day Wednesday with a top of 24 degrees.

0: Now it's back to John Stanley, right across Australia.
1: Good evening, everyone. Welcome along. 7 minutes past nine is the time. Interesting point. We've got a lot of feedback here saying kids, when cash is removed, how do they budget? There is this point, and people have said this, that if you actually take your pay in cash and, you know, you get your pay and then you take it out of the bank and put it into a brown envelope there in cash and you allocate all the things you're going to spend, you're going to have a better idea of what you're spending than just swiping and not really keeping up with what you're doing. Now, there are apps, but this is just progress. People, I think it's easier to do it this way. And so there's going to be a really interesting week next week when these surcharges are gone. Nuclear. We'll talk a bit about that tomorrow night because Kel's, of course, with us with our word clinic, and we'll go through the usual. Oh, the usual predictable thing with Kel, it's daylight saving. There's no S on the end of it. So we'll do that again tomorrow night for those of you who play bingo and say, is he going to talk about this again? Yes, I am. 9 minutes past nine. It's our car hour. We've got a lot coming up. Let's have, first of all, Trent Nikolic's intro.
0: Now on Nights with John Stanley. Drive.
1: And before we bring in Trent, and Sean will be joining us shortly, I've got to have my theme as well. And of course, when Sean joins us, we'll do the tire kicking stuff. You can tell us what you've been looking at, whether there's a car that you've got that you think might be worth something. He can give you an idea. We do that, of course, every Wednesday night. Trent runs through the motoring news. And of course, it was, this time on Monday, and I was talking about this, the Four Corners program, where they've investigated Chinese electric vehicles, all of the potential for hacking. And I know Trent has said here that he's concerned about what they can do to these vehicles. Even my RAV4, we've talked about the computer system that I have that records everything that I do and everywhere that I go. But the question then is

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4: Partly cloudy in Sydney this evening, getting down to 16 degrees overnight ahead of another partly cloudy day. Tops of 24 degrees on the coast and 27 in the west. Looking ahead, sunny Friday getting to 26 degrees, mostly sunny on Saturday climbing to 29, a shower or two Sunday and Monday with tops of around 21 degrees, partly cloudy Tuesday and 22, and another partly cloudy day Wednesday with a top of 24 degrees.
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0: Evening, everyone. Welcome along. We have a lot coming up in this hour. The bumper entertainment report from Peter Ford will be coming up soon. Frank's Treasure Trove, some wonderful gems for you as always tonight. We've got the brain game. In an hour from now, we'll also have tomorrow's headlines. And I am seeing a couple of the news sites saying that this award that Anthony Albanese is getting in the early hours of tomorrow morning in New York, it'll be accompanied by a speech. And I'm just seeing some of the details of this speech. So I know that, I know Trent Nikolic is rushing home to get himself into his armchair and watch that with great interest through the night. 131-873 is the number. Look, he's saying, there's a preview here on some of the websites. Prime Minister will tell leaders international security openness can no longer be guaranteed, that world order has been essentially turned upside down, which is true. So anyway, I'm sure that'll be analysed uphill and down Dale tomorrow. In the meantime, though, at 10:09.
1: Now it's time for John Stanley's Brain Game. Call now, 131-873.
0: Now, we've got a 2GB 4BC prize pack. We've got some goodies from the prize cupboard, plus we've got the John Stanley Mr. Magoo mug, which we can give you if you can answer this question. So we'll go away from international order, cars, and do something pretty basic here. Which fruit has the highest fat content? Because I think you often think to yourself, well, these things, I can eat these things, and they're clean and they're healthy, but which fruit has the highest fat content? And if you think it through, it's probably a little obvious. So you tell me which fruit has the highest fat content. You give me the name of that fruit. Easy as that. First person to call through with the answer we're looking for, you win the prizes tonight at 10:09.

0: that is a great song, great bit of music, and a great singer as well. But let's see what Troy can come up with in terms of our question. Hello, Troy.
1: Hi, John.
0: What is it?
1: Avocado.
0: It is the avocado, which is logical, isn't it? Because you think, oh, I'll eat an avocado, you know, and there's a fair bit of fat there, actually. Well done. I'm sure someone's going to tell me now that there's good fat and there's bad fat. Ross is probably listening. And so anyway, the point is it's got a high fat content by calorie count is what I have researched here. So well done, Troy. You have got yourself our prize pack. In your case, give you the 2GB prize pack, you'll get a few goodies from the prize cupboard, and you'll also get the John Stanley Mr. Magoo mug coming your way as well at 11 minutes past 10. Our treasure trove coming up straight after this. Just we were talking with cars and cars for the last hour and a lot of people talking about fuel. I do notice, and I mentioned what's going to be happening in the early hours of the morning involving our Prime Minister, but I think the eyes of the world are what's happening with the US President, because there is a lot of talk that he will stop diesel exports from the US to try and get prices down there, because he's got a real issue. His popularity's gone through down the toilet. But if he does that, it might help their prices. Won't be so good for ours. So we've got to strap in for all of that. 12 minutes past 10 now.
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4: Quarter past 10 here on this Wednesday night. Yes, Roz says I am right. Well, I was right in my assumption that avocado is the good fat. So thank you very much for that. But it is, there is fat in those avocados. Thank you. At a quarter past 10.
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8: 28 past 11 here on this Wednesday night. I was just mentioning race callers before, and Michael says, how could you possibly forget to mention the greatest race caller of all time, Ken Howard. Ken Howard was, of course, part of this network, so he would have been calling the races right around the country and principally out of 2GB in Sydney, the great Ken Howard. And the things I remember about Ken Howard were he had that line, London to a brick on. So he said that's London to a brick on. It's odds on. So it was basically an absolute certainty, London to a brick on. He also did an ad for, I think it might have been Shelley's. It was a soft drink company, and he used to say it's sparkle-arkle-arkling in that very Ken Howard voice. These things, the things you remember, sparkle-arkle-arkling, and if it wasn't, Shelley's, someone might let me know, might have been a different brand of soft drink. And then the great, every time I think about the great John Tapp, who was a wonderful, wonderful caller. And I remember John, when there was a very close result, would say the margin was like a boarding house scrape of butter. So, lovely expressions, lovely turns of phrase. And of course, Australia even continues now, the greatest race callers in the world. And it's an intriguing one. Because you think that this country has, our race callers are so good that they have them in Hong Kong and different places, and you hear the race callers in the UK, you hear the race callers in America, and they're not much good. I'm wondering if the rule there is that you've got to be very, very calm and just do it in a very monotonal way, and that maybe because we do things differently and the callers can get excited and introduce the colour, but for whatever reason, our race callers are, by a country mile, the best in the world. 11:30 is the time. Now, I was just mentioning before, and I've said this a few times, because I talked about that crime gang that I wasn't aware of that's featured on the front page of The Telegraph. We know we've got these the Alamedines, and you've got the Coconut Cartel, and there is a point about using the words that I think they probably love and revel in these names. But I've also mentioned to you that these are people. They're not going to be influenced by changes to the law, capital punishment, because they're doing something where they know there's a 50% chance they're going to be executed and gunned down, often in broad daylight, maybe in front of their families. That's the way it happens. They're going to probably end up dying young and in a very grisly way, and they can't even escape overseas. I mentioned that there was one gunned down in Vietnam, and so this story popped up. And it's the self-proclaimed Coconut Cartel boss, Izia Utai. Now, remember, of course, this is the Utai family. According to sources, this is the underworld fugitive. This is an ABC story posted this afternoon. He's survived attack on his life overseas. He's a senior member of the self-proclaimed Coconut Cartel, understood to have been the target of a botched home invasion at a property in Marbella, Spain. They have linked, of course, a string of these fatal shootings and firebombs because of the brawl, the mindless, moronic brawl between the morons that make up these two organised crime networks. And we know there's been at least one recent death and more deaths because of the stupid war between these morons where innocent people have got caught up in the middle of it. So Mr. Utai, this is the quoting from the report here, and other cartel associates have remained overseas. There have been images popped up of him in places like Albania, Lebanon and Asia. But it's believed that armed hitmen tried to break into where he was staying at Marbella in Spain. And he's actually gone on social media. And this is part of the story. He's put a caption on social media earlier in the week. In fact, 2 days ago, saying, better luck next time. Oh, wait, there won't be. So he's basically said, oh, you didn't get me. I got away. This bloke, you've had another bloke who was gunned down in Ho Chi Minh City in Vietnam. This bloke does actually post this bloke stuff on social media. Presumably he goes somewhere and then when he's safely somewhere else in his mind, he then posts stuff on social media. So this is how brazen these people are, these morons. Hopefully we'll get some good news in relation to him down the track at 26 minutes to 12. And speaking of, overseas, because when you hear about places like Spain and if you haven't been overseas for a while, like I, you think, you don't want to run into these crooks, but I notice there's a story here. This is Rome's famed Colosseum. This is a rope access worker's died after falling up to 10 metres. They've closed it as a mark of respect. They're investigating the circumstances. So this fellow was installing a lighting system inside the second level of the amphitheatre. And he's died inside as a result of a workplace accident. So it is closed, and I'm seeing here some images from the Colosseum. Colosseum's a bit disappointing, I think, when you go and see it. It is a bit disappointing, but it is part of the history. And some images there from Rome of people on a sunny day, and it is still very warm in that part of the world. 131873 is the number. It is now 25 and a half minutes to 12.
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11: More people are dying in prisons.
10: Well, who cares if they've done the wrong thing? Who cares if they're dying in prison?
9: Sydney Now with Clinton Maynard. 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
8: 22 minutes to 12 is the time here on this Wednesday. Shelley's Lemonade, Spark a Lark a Lightling. Thank you. And he also did one where he talked about brandy, Tolly's brandy, because Tolly's brandy tastes best. Now, Waterhouse scrape of butter. I mean, look, I used to hear Johnny Tapp saying it, but maybe it's one of those old ones that a lot of the race callers use, but it's a beautiful expression. Thank you very much for all of that at 22 minutes to 12. Look, before I go and talk to Joel Gibson and talk about money saving, the context of it is there's going to be the end of these card surcharges as of next week. And I did discuss this earlier in the program with Jason Bryce, who runs Cash Welcome. This is the organization where they promote the use of cash. And so the question is how it's going to affect you. But I did note that according to Jason, value of cash notes on issue hit an all-time record. And they're now, the total value of cash notes on issue is now over $108 billion. And according to the RBA's balance sheet, you're talking about just a lot of cash out there. And the average amount of cash is between $3,000 and $4,000, but that's an average. I don't have $3,000 or $4,000 cash lying around. So if that's the average, there must be people with truckloads of cash. Some of it's in mattresses. Some of it could be buried in tin cans in backyards. I think also we also know that probably a lot of that cash is being swished around the black economy, and also I reckon a lot of these convenience stores flogging illegal cigarettes are probably dealing in cash as well. So anyway, that's where the cash is. But how's it going to affect us? Joel Gibson's looked to get that, and I've had this conversation with him earlier tonight.
19: Hi, John.
8: We're a week away from the ban on card surcharges, so different retailers presumably will deal with this in different ways. And then there are people, I mean, I rarely carry cash, so I'm swiping all the time these days. And so I'm guessing, is it going to affect me? How will people be affected? How businesses be affected? What do they need to do?
19: Yeah, it's an interesting one because, look, at the moment you're actually incentivized to use cash still, because cash is the only sort of free, guaranteed free form of payment method. You will sometimes pay a surcharge if you use a debit card, or a slightly higher surcharge if you use a credit card. It ranges from sort of 0.5% up to over 2% for different cards. And not every business applies the surcharge. You know, some do, some absorb it. So there's a real mixed bag of, you know, approaches out there. In a week's time, that'll all change. So you'll be, there'll no longer be any incentive to use cash. And so cash, I think, is about 14, 15% of transactions still, but it's shrinking fast. And I think this will accelerate the demise of cash, because now there'll be no obvious cost of tapping a card. It might be hidden in the prices. Businesses might bake them into the prices now, because they're going to get a bill still from their payments provider, but you won't necessarily see the surcharge on your receipt. It'll just be what the menu says is the price you pay.
8: Yeah, and I know enough about this from talking to people. I've never run a business. People would probably listen to this show and say, yeah, that's pretty obvious. But there's no charge for using cash. But simple logic tells you that at the beginning of the day, you've got to have cash in your cash register, enough cash to be able to deal with the day. At the end of the day, you've then got to take that cash somewhere. Usually you've got to try and find one of those receiving ATM, and they're increasingly scarce. So there is a cost involved. The Reserve Bank estimated it's hundreds of millions of dollars to truck cash around the country and get it to regional areas as well. But none of that is actually added to the cost of using cash at the moment.
19: No, I mean, again, it's probably baked into the prices of every business, because, you know, that's a cost of doing business for them. But at the moment, you know, ostensibly the business covers the cost of cash, and then when it comes to using cards and tapping, then it's the customers that often pay the cost of that particular payment method. Mm. And the idea behind this was that, you know, years ago the RBA put this in place because they wanted people to understand the different costs of different payment methods. Mm. They wanted people to know that, you know, that a credit card actually costs the merchant more than a debit card. And so therefore there was a differential, you know, surcharge rate for credit cards versus debit cards. But what then happened was that a bunch of new payments companies came in and they just started doing a single blended surcharge rate across all types of cards. And so the RBA decided, well, there's no point doing that anymore. let's get rid of this cross subsidy and, let's yep. just make the menu price, the, you know, the mm. bill, the same as the menu price and demystify it for people, I suppose.
8: Yeah, yeah. And so if someone's, for instance, charging $20 for something and there's a 1.5% surcharge on that or 2% surcharge on that, they'll either absorb it or they'll add that to the ticket price. That's the challenge they've all got now, isn't it?
19: That's right. Every small business or every business now needs to decide, are they going to absorb it or are they going to adjust their prices? They've all probably hopefully done that by now, but some may be scrambling to get ready for a week from now. We're talking about $1.6 billion estimated in surcharges here. So it's a lot of money, but apparently only about 15% of businesses actually do surcharge, which surprises me, but that's the RBA data. But I think it's often the ones that we visit on a daily basis, like the cafe, for example, whereas much larger businesses, you know, which pay much smaller merchant fees because they negotiate on the basis of their scale, they might absorb that and might already be baked into their prices.
8: Yeah. Okay. And of course, weekend surcharges, the like what we have, public holidays, that's still going to apply. It's the card surcharges that are going to have to go. So they'll just have to bake it into their price. They won't be able to have the surcharge there as an obvious surcharge.
19: That's right. Just the card surcharges. And it might be worth, on the matter of cards, if you've got a credit card, just having another look at it as a result of these changes, because, you know, a lot of people will already have received an email from their bank, for example, saying we're changing the terms and conditions of our credit cards. Some credit cards, the interest rates are going up. Some, the annual fees going up. Some are taking, you know, complimentary insurance out, or other benefits out. And so, banks are doing this because they're not going to be earning as much from the interchange fees anymore. And therefore they can't afford to sort of fund a lot of these credit card benefits anymore. So you need to make sure you're still getting more back from your credit card than you're paying in fees and interest, and that kind of calculation is going to change from October 1.
8: Okay, there's a week to go. I'm sure there'll be a lot written and said about this. People can look at your website. I'm sure you'll be doing a lot of media on it. So before I let you go, because we've got petrol prices again going through the roof, just our, it's almost bi-weekly reminder now for those who aren't using the app, these fuel-saving apps. I think last time we spoke, it was about 50% of people still weren't using them. Most of our listeners, I assume, are aware of them. But if you know anyone, let them know, because it's extraordinary that people are paying more than they should.
19: Yeah, really, really useful at the moment. They've got names like Petrol Spy, Easy Street with an EZY.
8: Yep.
19: You know, the motoring clubs all have their own apps or websites. Take your pick.
8: Yeah.
19: Most of them are free and they're really, really useful.
8: There's a New South Wales one that I use and the RACQ one that I use as well. So there's a couple of big ones and they do all work. So Joel, thank you very much for that. I won't be here next week, but I'll talk to you a couple of weeks' time. Thank you.
19: Thanks, John. Speak then.
8: Joel Gibson, you can go to his website, joelgibson.com.au, and of course there's so many of those apps. If you've listened to us regularly, you'd be using the apps, but just as an example, I just had a look at diesel right now, and at the moment it's roughly around 281.2. That's in Brisbane, but obviously there'll be up and down of that, and just I had a quick search of maybe a quarter of the Sydney metropolitan area, and it's up into the 290s diesel, but it's also sort of a place that's got it for 267. So difference between 267 and the 290, that's pretty significant. So just looking at the app can provide you with a reasonable saving. There's nothing suggesting that those prices are going to go anywhere but up. 131873 is the number now at 13 to 12.
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8: 10:30 to 12 here on this Wednesday night. Look, I have actually on a few occasions here had a little bit of a cough and a few people. I've got people with advice here. This is one of our regulars. When you're on the break, get some walking up and down stairs and hills. Make yourself puff hard. Oxygen will kill the bug in your lungs. Well, I did actually go to the gym a couple of days ago. It does make a difference when you exert yourself, but I just haven't been getting enough sleep. So I think L-theanine, magnesium, these are things, and you can meditation. I think Dr. Ross do meditation. I can say you can shut your brain down. So when I come back, I might get a little primer on how to do that from one of our listeners. And I have, of course, on a Wednesday night, gone down memory lane with quite a few of the radio people of the past. And if you remember, it may have been last week, we played a little bit of the late Brian Wilshire, who did this program nationally for many, many years. And during the bit that we played, he talked about having come to work after his morning float. And they still do this where there are places where you essentially, you go in there, you go into this container, and then you float, and you pull the lid down, which, I mean, if you're claustrophobic, it doesn't sound all that flash, but apparently there's a bit of music playing and you're floating and you can just let yourself go. Apparently it's very good, very relaxing. So I'm going to take all of that on board. Thank you so much, for all of that. And we were talking earlier in the program, about cash and whether people might go back to cash, whether people have moved away from cash. There are a lot of people, particularly older people, are now moving toward just using cards and swiping. And one of our correspondents did make the point that when you're using cash, then you get the coins, which can be an absolute nightmare. You got all this shrapnel, as they call it. Now, I was aware of this, but one of our listeners mentioned this, that the Commonwealth Bank, I don't know, it must apply to the others, but the Commonwealth Bank, if you find a Commonwealth Bank ATM that accepts deposits. You can put up to 2 kilos of coins per transaction. So you go along with the deposit thing and you've got all these 20 cents and 50 cents and 10 cents that you've gathered and thrown them in the drawer. So you pile them all up, you throw them into the little receptacle there, and it just puts it straight into your bank account. If you were a CBA customer, it says cash and coin deposits capped at $10,000 per day. Imagine putting $10,000 worth of coins in there. But they do say per deposit transaction, a combined limit of up to 200 notes and coins. So you can put a whole lot of coins in there and get rid of all those coins and stick it into your bank account. The reason I mention it is that these ATMs are becoming more and more scarce. And so having made a mental note to try and get the crap out of my drawers and put it into the ATMs that are still around, you don't want to find yourself in a situation where they've all been shut down, because I'm not sure how long they're going to be around. So I thought I'd mention it. Thank you for the person who mentioned it to me, and I'll give you a report on that when I come back. 7:30 to 12 now.
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8: Yes, Joyce says they do that with coins. The coin machine in this case is inside the bank. For what I can say here, it's usually inside the foyer with some security. And there are 5 machines on the wall, but there are those specific deposit machines. And again, if you can have a situation where you want businesses to have cash, at the end of the day, they're going to have somebody to take their cash. And so they need these machines if they want to be able to essentially deposit their cash somewhere at the end of the day. So thank you very much for all the feedback that we've had on that one. Thanks for the health messages I've also had. Terry Barnes will be with us tomorrow. And I know quite a few of you have been asking the question about the duck. He'll be on tomorrow night. We haven't forgotten. Joel Hardy's little one will play that for you tomorrow night. But right now, at 12:03, let's finish with this.

0: not a bad suggestion, actually. Old-fashioned reading does help you relax. So thank you for all those suggestions. I'll be back tomorrow night. Big night coming up. And through the morning, got Trump meeting Xi in New York. Who knows what will come from that? We'll keep across all of that for you. Tony's looking after things, and I'll be back tomorrow. Have a great Thursday.
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2: Hello, I'm Jack Fenwick. The opposition says it's prepared to lead the fight for nuclear energy, despite voters rejecting the policy at last year's election. Shadow Energy Minister Dan Tehan argues nuclear is better for the environment and cheaper for households and businesses. The Albanese government is accusing the coalition of economic lunacy, claiming nuclear energy would be more expensive to produce. The five suspended Sydney Swans players have addressed their teammates for the first time since they were stood down. Isaac Heaney, Chad Warner, Nick Blakey, Riley Bice and James Jordan have left the club's headquarters an hour after arriving. Heaney hasn't elaborated on what was said.
3: It was really nice to address the whole club and to be thankful that give us their time and understanding. So it was really good.
2: The National Housing Industry Association warns Queensland is in desperate need of skilled labourers. The number of state project approvals are quickly outpacing workforce capability, according to the Peak Construction Body. Queensland Branch Executive Director Michael Roberts says every trade is affected.
4: Very difficult to find roofers at the moment, but there's a shortage across all the trades. Carpenters, concreters, plasterers. The builders are really struggling to find trades to allow them to get on and finish projects.
2: Travellers heading to Sydney Airport are being urged to allow extra time. Chris McCarthy reports.
5: Two separate strikes have been organised by the Transport Workers Union. Ground crews covering freight and Qantas Link operations will be undertaking a 24-hour stoppage, although the airline says it's not expecting to experience any delays as a result. While in the airport itself, security staff employed by contractor Certis will walk off the job between 7:30 and 9:30 a.m. and again from 6 till 8 p.m. Extra staff have been rostered on to minimise disruptions, but the airport is encouraging travellers to allow extra time and stay alert for messages from their airline. Chris McCarthy, Sydney.
2: Angry Anderson, the frontman of Australian rock band Rose Tattoo, has died. The band revealed last month Anderson was being treated in hospital after suffering cardiac arrest. A statement from the Anderson family and Rose Tattoo confirmed he died on Monday, surrounded by loved ones. He was 79. And a man is expected to be charged after allegedly throwing a plate of nachos at a woman and an 8-year-old child following Saturday night's AFL preliminary final between Hawthorn and Brisbane. The 34-year-old man was interviewed by police and is set to face two counts of aggravated unlawful assault and discharging a missile. In finance, one Australian dollar is buying 70.5 US cents.
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2: An early win on grand final week for Fremantle, the AFL granting them use of Wharfy time in Saturday's decider against Brisbane. The Dockers submitted an application to the league for the activation, which uses AC/DC's Hell's Bells to be listed under the same category as songs played on game day. Fremantle will be able to use Wharfy time, but only once after a goal has been kicked. In the NRL, Trent Robinson is remaining tight-lipped on how he plans to use Hugo Savala off the bench in Friday night's preliminary final against the Dolphins. Savala lost his place in the starting side to accommodate the return of Sam Walker. Robinson says other than confirming Walker, he's keeping things under lock and key.
6: I think I've given more than I've given ever before, but other than that, I'm not really going to go into changes.
2: That's the latest news and sport.
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2: Checking your weather around the country. Canberra, partly cloudy and a top of 25 degrees. Adelaide, partly cloudy with light winds, 26 the top. Perth, mostly sunny, a top of 22. Brisbane, partly cloudy with a medium chance of showers, most likely in the morning, and 25 degrees. Sydney, partly cloudy with a slight chance of showers and a top of 24. And Melbourne, partly cloudy and a top of 26 degrees.
13: Good morning, girls and boys. 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
14: 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And now, here's my grandpa.
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0: as a champion bloke. You reckon though that 133693 or for Sydney 131873 and for Brisbane and 5AA, make your own arrangements. You know the number to call. Become part of it. What a track! What a song that was!
1: What a great song! And a bit of trivia about that song.
0: Yep.
1: It was written by Greg Champion, yep, Mike Brady, and Paul Kelly.
0: They got together. It's a brilliant track. Leanne, good morning. Say hello to Clyde.
2: Good morning, Tony, Clyde, and Jackson.
0: We're all here. Who do you think it is singing that song?
2: Greg Champion.
1: It is the correct answer. Well done. Good on you. Good song. I like that song. I remember going to the grand final and sort of singing that tune as I was walking over the bridges towards the ground. A great day. A great day in Australian sport.
0: Yeah. Question number two. Hold that thought. We'll come back. Get question number two for Leanne. You two can come and play 133693 for Sydney 131873. You'll get through straight away. It's the music quiz, Clyde Bevan's music quiz, and up for grabs, a couple of tickets to Palace Cinemas.
3: 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It's about knowing where to invest.
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0: Got a great text there ending in 759, no name, no pack jewel, but it relates to, oh, it's Pete, get on you, Pete, yeah, I see that now, relating to the idea of repairing white goods. We will talk more about that, I promise you, because a great text coming up in the next hour. Clyde Bevan's music quiz. Now, Leanne, you grew up in New South Wales, didn't you?
2: Yes, I did.
0: Was Sharpie a thing when
2: No, not for me. I was too young for Sharpie,
0: Okay.
2: Yeah, bodgies and witches and all that. Can I just say that I'd like to give Glenn the Simon Owens charger. So can you put me back to Ryan and then Glenn can ring back in and I can get the address to send it? Because I don't use it, but I want it.
0: No, we don't do
2: I'm
0: that.
2: I'm happy to give it.
0: But I'll put you back anyway. You can sort that out for himself.
2: You can do that. Yeah, of course you do that.
0: With Jackson. No, we don't.
2: Yeah.
0: Leon, you're up to question number two. Question number two for you. Here is Clyde Bevan, a very, very talented, gifted music quiz master.
1: Okay, thank you, Tony. This next song is taken from a solo acoustic album. This fellow was the lead singer of the Hunters and Collectors. What is his name? Hunters.

0: I know who it is, but I got to say, CB, in fairness to the audience, had I not known, I wouldn't have known.
1: He had a big hit with a song called Little Sister.
0: He did.
1: Song.
0: Yeah.
1: Elvis was good at singing other people's hits.
0: Yeah.
1: He's a singer-songwriter, film score producer, composer, record producer, writer, American. I'll give you a big hint. He goes by the name, he's born Ryland Peter, I won't give the surname, but he was known as Rye.
0: He was known as Rye. If you think you know, come and have a play. It is Australia Overnight. It's the Music Quiz. Good morning.
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0: Clyde Bevan, it is his music quiz. He does the music quiz, puts it all together for us. The question that we're up to, I don't think anybody remembers the person with the first word in his name as Rye.
1: And the second name starts with C.
0: Rodney, any ideas?
19: Oh, sorry, I didn't realise it was me. Rye Cooter.
0: There you go. Thank you. We got one in. Excellent work. Good on you.
1: All right. The next one. Which one of Crosby, Stills and Nash had a hit song with this one?
0: From Crosby, Stills and Nash, which one is doing this amazing vocal?

0: We'll do this when we come back. Yeah, if you think you know the name of that outfit, as they were known then. 133693, come and join us for Australia Overnight.
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10: Annette, we're up to now. Oh, that's right, yes. Annette, do you have an answer for the last question? Yeah,
11: the animals.
10: The animals is absolutely correct, Annette. You've got one next
12: well year. Well done, Annette. Yeah.
11: My daughter came home from school at the end of year 12 and said, oh, we played the best song. And that was the song she played. And then I had to say to her, yeah, we sang it too when I left school.
12: Yeah, a little bit of trivia,
10: that's
12: Tony.
10: Funny. Yeah,
12: the bass guitarist for The Animals was Chaz Chandler, and he was the manager of Jimi Hendrix. So that was a good change of roles for a short time anyway.
10: Very good, nicely. Here's another question for Annette. You've got one next to your name, Annette.
12: Annette, name this song that Ian Moss tells inspired him to play guitar.
10: So this is Ian Moss acoustically. So you've got to guess the name of this track. Is that right?
12: Yeah, this song that he heard on the Alphabet radio station in Alice Springs.
10: Here it is.
12: As a young boy.
10: Have a listen.
12: Inspired him to play guitar.

0: Okay, and so the question again, Claude?
1: And name the album you would find that song. That song was a number one in the US, number three in Australia. The album choices are Kick, The Swing, or Switch. Which one of those three?
0: Kick, The Swing, or Switch. Which one would you say?
2: Well, I think it is Kick.
0: Yay!
1: It is Kick. Well done.
0: Donna, you are in the running. Donna, you're in the running. Thank you. You keep listening, and we will announce very shortly the winner, picking up a double pass to Palace Cinemas. We will do that next. It's all part of Australia Overnight.
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0: There it is. Thank you, Clyde Bevan. Congratulations to Georgie. We spin the wheel, And George, well done you. You've got a couple of tickets to Palace Cinemas. Now, Clyde Bevan, congratulations to you and all the great work that you've done for the Fremantle Football Club for many a year. To get them back into the grand final, you alone have put this together, and you won't be coming to Melbourne Town to watch the game.
1: No, I'll be sitting in my lounge room and saving a lot of money, I think.
0: watching on the Sony?
1: Yes, I will be, yes. Have you still got yours?
0: Still got the Sony, yes, tucked away. Nice to talk to you. Wish you well. We'll talk again soon in a couple of weeks' time, Clyde.
1: Thank you, Tony McManus.
0: See you, mate. Bye. Clyde Bevan, Clyde's music quiz. Now, when we come back, plenty of time for your calls. Pete in Perth will come to your text, which is just wonderful. Sky says, Tony, Clyde, my brother was in a rock band when I was growing up. So played most of the covers that you've played tonight. Band practice was in the good room every Sunday afternoon back in the early 70s. And the answer to the last question, Split Ends, Sky from Mornington. And give

0: With his acquisition, Patterson determined that American businessmen would have to be made cash register conscious. With this end in view, he put into operation an entirely new brand of salesmanship. He first selected 5,000 prospective clients, and then proceeded to bombard them with pamphlets and personal letters listing the reasons why they could not afford to be without a cash register. But he was satisfied they'd been sufficiently softened up. He unleashed a small army of salesmen who he had personally trained not to take no for an answer. His victims were literally brainwashed into submission. And as a result, he not only sold the machines on hand, but found himself unable to keep up with the orders that flooded in. When a financial panic hit America in 1893, he called his sales team together and told them that they were to convince businessmen that in times of depression, there was a greater need than ever to guard their takings. The psychological approach paid off. While other companies went broke, Patterson's cash registers sold like hotcakes, and the demand continued to increase. The salesmen themselves were well paid, but they had to conform to Patterson's own personal standards. They were not allowed to smoke or drink. They were forbidden to have butter on their bread or pepper on their meals. They were told what to eat and when. They were required to undergo 2 hours of strenuous physical exercise daily. And anyone who did not toe the line was out. John Patterson was a tyrant who kept his employees in constant fear of dismissal. His obsession for physical fitness bordered on mania. But as he drove others, so he drove himself. He never listened to excuses, and he never gave one. Till the day of his death in 1922, he never learned to take no for an answer. Our time is up till we meet again for another chapter in the Passing Parade. This is John Doremus. Thank you so much, and goodbye for now.
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13: Oh, yes. That's the end of Brady Farm. Thursday edition. He's based in the UK, does amazing things and has been doing sensational things. Love you long time. Enda Brady, good morning.
14: Oh, T-Mac, good on you. Thank you. Thanks for having me.
1: Are you old enough to remember Cheech and Chong, great comedians in the day, did lots of recording for album. It was very, very naughty in the early to mid-70s. Might be just before your time, perhaps.
14: Just before my time, Cheech T-Mac, but I shall check them out on the wonders of YouTube.
1: Oh, funny, funny, funny, funny. Cheech and Chong. Brilliant. Tone and Jackson, we'll get to some of those texts in just a moment, those callers that are waiting as well. This is really now quite intriguing where Piers Morgan demanding all copies of the book be pulled off the shelves.
14: Yeah. This is a big development. So he's been on radio today. He's been on the main breakfast TV show in the UK as well, and he's very angry. So Piers Morgan has a huge following and has had a very, very successful career post being a tabloid newspaper editor in the 90s and early 2000s. And what has happened to really irritate him today is this book by Diana's brother, Earl Spencer. Now, there is a factual mistake in the book about Piers Morgan. And Innes Spencer is having a go at the tabloids. And there's one incident in particular, 1993, that you may remember the picture. Diana was in a gym and she was in a leotard. And she was in a gym in a very affluent part of London. Private gym. The woman should have been allowed to do her workout and whatever else she wanted to do in the gym, the running machine, the weights, whatever, cycling, without a hidden camera taking pictures of her. Now, those pictures were subsequently sold to a tabloid newspaper, The Mirror, and published in 1993. Now, in the book, Earl Spencer, Diana's brother, has a go at Piers Morgan about these pictures. The problem is, and this is factual, Morgan was not the editor of The Mirror in 1993. He did not move newspapers until 95. So he wasn't at fault for those pictures. Now, what has happened is Piers Morgan has come out, threatened legal action, says he wants all copies of the first edition pulped. He wants updated second editions to have that corrected. He has got an apology from Charles Spencer, but it just has given Piers Morgan the platform to come out and say, if he got that wrong, what else has he got wrong?
1: You would have thought that that book had been lawyered to within a centimetre of its own life.
14: You would have thought researchers would have just used the internet and put a few find the facts through search engines and come back and said, actually, your memory on this one's 2 years out. But nevertheless, you know, clearly there is no love lost between Charles Spencer and Piers Morgan. And Morgan today, I have to say, listening to him, he was very eloquent and very angry.
1: Here is the most famous Piers we can think of.
15: Bill Hanner on and Piers off.
1: There you go.
15: Higher than Joe Cocker.
1: Thank you, Rex. New UK PM has met with President Trump.
14: So this is a big deal, and I think Andy Burnham can rightly feel pleased that it passed off without incident. He didn't get Zelensky a la the Oval Office last year. Burnham's a personable guy. He has charm about him. He can work a room. He has a smile on his face, and he has all the kind of people skills that Keir Starmer just didn't have in his armory. And Burnham had a positive conversation with Trump. It's all on the fringes of this United Nations General Assembly in New York, where they all are. Burnham spoke about the Falkland Islands, this Chagos Island deal where Britain was going to hand the Chagos Islands back to Mauritius. And the Americans are not happy about that because there is a base on one of the islands, Diego Garcia, that the Americans still want to use. So it may see the UK doing a U-turn on that. And then other things like the war in Iran, cost of living, energy, all in all, a positive meeting between the two of them, though Trump had previously dismissed him as too liberal and just the mayor of some small town. That was what he had said about Andy Byrne. Manchester is one of the biggest cities in Western Europe.
1: Yeah, he can be so unnecessarily dismissive, and that's why people, even if you want to like him, you find it very hard to do so. That notion of just being dismissive.
14: Yeah, and there's no need for it because, look, you know, everyone wants to be friends, everyone wants to get on with each other, and all we're seeing is the more aggressive Trump and America are, you're seeing Canada being offered associate membership of the European Union. I mean, go figure. The E stands for Europe, and Canada will be joining as an associate member, and that is all being driven by Trump's hostility.
1: Yeah, crazy. Meanwhile, Prince William and Kate, red carpet, with whom?
14: Tom Cruise, no less, last night. Wow, yeah. I'm on the red carpet, Leicester Square. He has a new movie called Digger. Now, I don't know what the film is about. I'll watch it when it eventually pops up on Netflix or some other streaming service. But Tom Cruise, he's famous for putting a lot of effort into the red carpet, talking to fans, selfies, signing stuff. It has been known to go on for 2 hours, which is extraordinary. But he put most of his focus and time last night into William and Kate. Kate looked absolutely stunning, and I thought it was a nice touch. We're told she was wearing earrings belonging to the late Princess Diana.
1: Oh, lovely. Speaking of films, I started watching in the last couple of days a show called Remarkably Bright Creatures. Sally Field.
14: Okay.
1: Sally Field. We remember as Gidget. We remember her as the Flying Nun. Oh, it's just gorgeous. She befriends an octopus.
14: Oh, wow.
1: And
14: okay.
1: It's wonderful. Just wonderful. It'll gladden the soul, gladden the heart. With all the other crap that's going on in the world, it gladdens the heart in many, many ways.
14: Look, we need stuff to watch and unwind with and switch off. And I've just been told by my wife that a new series of this Irish police drama that we've got quite hooked on the BBC, Blue Lights, it's set in Belfast. If anyone has access to the BBC iPlayer, that is a brilliant watch. And you just, you know, my dad was a police officer, 30 years service. I take my hats off to the boys and girls in blue who go out and keep us all safe. The more you watch that show, you just think, wow, how they do it, the danger they face regularly. We just all need to be a little bit more grateful.
1: Good to talk to you. What are your plans for the weekend? Going for a run?
14: A little training run, quiet weekend. I now have 2 children away in university, so we are empty nesters, and I'm going to make it my mission to explore every pub between here and Oxford eventually.
1: And I just want to lie down now that you're telling me that both your kids are at uni. I can't believe it.
14: 21 and 18, I know, Tony. Time has flown, as are yours. The little girls I met all those years ago in WA, young women.
1: And now they have their own children. Where's the time gone? God bless your heart and soul. Talk next week.
14: God bless, T-Mac. Thanks for having me.
1: Enda Brady in the UK. When we come back, Sue, Michael, you can join us as well, 133-693. For those in Perth and Brisbane, 133-882. And for Sydney, morning to you, 131-873. Speaking of which...
15: Pearce has gone behind the stick. Kernaghan marks it behind. It's gone behind. Pearce poor, really, there.
1: There it is. Thank you, Rexy. It's all part of Australia Overnight Morning.
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17: The debate about left, free, right, it's gone. 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
1: Morning. A text sending in 131 who says, loves blue lights. Love blue lights, which is the mention. Season 4 starts on SBS. Thank you, locally, for those that may be of interest. Sue in QLD, morning.
26: Hello, how are you, Tony?
1: Sue, I'm well, thank you.
26: I want to talk about organ donation. My sister passed away in February, the day after her birthday. Anyway, so she was an organ donor. She had a cut on her leg, and it got infected, septicemia set in. Anyway, so she was an organ donor, so they couldn't take any of her organs because of the blood poisoning, but they did were able to take her eyes, and they were implanted into a five-year-old little blind boy.
1: Oh,
26: and he can see now. He
1: Isn't
26: can see
1: that
26: now.
1: Wonderful?
26: I know. They can answer. Oh, and the thing is also, I mean, because before February, and every year she talked about, because she came from Perth, she didn't, but she lived there, and she was going, oh, the bloody Frio, oh, they never win. And this year, hopefully they win. Pray for them to win for her this year.
1: Saturday. What was her first name, Sue?
26: Carol.
1: Carol. And so it's a miracle that she chose to donate. Her eyes have now gone to a five-year-old. Approximately what age was Carol?
26: Oh, she turned, on the 10th of February, she turned, 73, and she died on the next day on the 11th of February.
1: Isn't that the remarkable that those eyes, even with that level of usage, they're going to hopefully help this five-year-old for years, maybe.
26: I hope so. Because she did wear glasses, but I mean, you know, she sort of couldn't. I don't know whether I mean, even if he has to wear glasses,
1: yeah,
26: as a little boy, and yeah, even I mean, at least he can see. I'm just, I know. I just had to tell you. That's all.
1: I'm pleased you did, Sue. We love those great stories on the program. We hear a lot of bad, nasty, irritating yarns and upset, but that's one of life's great, joyous stories this morning, Sue.
26: But the thing is also, I mean, at least, I mean, I was sad that she died, but, I mean, at least someone else, she did good in passing away. She gave someone else help. That's all.
1: Just brilliant. Well done, you. Thanks. Michael, morning. Well done, Carol. Hello, Michael.
0: Morning. You know, that bloke was talking about fields of gold and when they play at funerals, it was sung by Eva Cassidy.
1: She did a wonderful version of it too, didn't she? Eva Cassidy.
0: Yeah, poor old Eva. She wasn't even old. She died before she got famous.
1: I think that's true. Billy Pennell often talks about Eva Cassidy as well.
0: Yeah, yeah. What? Another great song that was covered by a lady, the trio when they did After the Gold Rush, sung by Dolly Parton. Dolly Lou Harris and Linda Ronstadt.
1: And what a trio that is, a beautiful song. We actually played that when we got the news at the time, came just out of the 4 o'clock news when we got the news that Dolly died. It was one of the first things we played. It is a most remarkable piece, but Dolly's part in that was so strong and her voice for that particular track was just fantastic.
0: Yeah, it was, yeah.
1: Good on you, Michael. Nice to talk to you. Thanks, Michael. Bye. He's disappeared. Sydney right now, it's 17 degrees, top of 24. Melbourne heading for that high of 26. Beautiful day and sunny. Shower or two maybe in Brisbane, 25. 22 degrees, mainly sunny in Perth and Adelaide. 26, bit of cloud around. We've got the serial. Enjoy, enjoy. It's called Man in the Mist. And then the other side of the news, your calls right here. Australia overnight.
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12: When Anne Elliot heard that her husband had been held for the murder of Carl Bloor, she told the inspector that she had shot him dead in his apartment. Almost sorrowfully, Inspector Gleason informed her that all this was in vain, for on the night when Carl Bloor was murdered, she was in Paris.
13: Sorry, Mrs. Elliot. You were trying to protect your husband.
14: Why, Inspector, is it hopeless for him if he's confessed?
13: Well, it is and it isn't. We at Scotland Yard are psychologists as well as being detectives. You were ready to confess to a crime you didn't commit. Your husband's behaviour, too, has been very strange.
14: How?
13: Regarding his statement.
14: What did he do?
13: When he knew that you were coming back to London, he changed his plea from not guilty to guilty.
14: He was trying to protect me.
13: In his statement, he alleged that a Frenchman admitted him to the building, a man who was letting himself out at 1 a.m.
14: Who was this man?
13: Supposedly a man who was visiting a tenant there. So far, we haven't been able to contact the tenant, but an interview has been arranged for today.
14: Then, apart from this man, there's nothing else that might be in Harry's favour.
13: One other factor. You remember you paid Mr. Bloor £5,000 in cash?
14: Yes.
13: The money has disappeared.
14: What?
13: We've checked that he didn't bank it, and we knew he'd hidden it under some loose floorboards in his room. So there are two unusual factors in this case which might give some hope, Mrs. Elliot. Although an outright confession from a man with a strong motive...
14: Inspector, I know Harry didn't do it. I know. Inspector?
13: Yes?
14: Could I see him?
13: Of course.
14: That is, if he'll see me. He may refuse, but... Oh, Inspector, I want to be with my husband now. I want him to know that I'm here if he wants me.
13: Then come along with me, Mrs. Elliot.
14: He might abuse me.
13: Just leave that with me. I don't think he will.

0: ahead. Fabulous. 26 and mainly sunny. Perfect. Brisbane, top of 25, 17 right now. Perth, 17.9, close enough to 18. Sunny day ahead, 22. And Adelaide, morning, top of 26 degrees.
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0: G'day, hope all is well in your world. The front page, national newspaper, The Australian, appalling neglect, commissioner's blast. The first paragraph read simply by Ros Thomas. Morning, Ros. Nation's powerful new commissioner for Indigenous kids. Two of the centre Western Australia child neglect scandal, describing the conditions as appalling and declaring that authorities were failing to keep children safe. Having worked there and in that space for some years with a great organisation called Save the Children Australia, let me tell you, so much work, so much money, like unbelievable amounts of money supported over many, many a year. And I remember great broadcasters like Bob Francis. I remember even better broadcasters like John Laws for many a year talking about the amount of money that we have spent supporting communities, Indigenous communities around Australia. And with so much still to be done, and arguably, not much has changed. The horrors in some of those places right throughout various communities in Australia, Indigenous communities, just atrocious. Drugs, abuse, sexual assault, it runs rampant. And for the most part, goes unchallenged. Joy, good morning.
16: Good morning. You were talking about the Australian car.
0: We were the much-loved Ford and Holden forever. What would it be now the most loved car in this day and age?
16: Well, I don't know, but I've got a 2002 Holden Bolina that came fresh off the floor of Preston Motors when it was made, and it still goes. It's got 338,000 kilometres on the clock, and it goes like a rocket, and I drive it every day.
0: Every day, and you had it brand new.
16: My late husband bought it brand new because he worked as a motor mechanic at Preston Motors.
0: Right, so he knew what he was doing in terms of those beautiful motor cars at the time.
16: Yes, and as I say, I still drive it and it goes like a rocket and it's in excellent condition.
0: Where do you have it serviced these days then, Joy?
16: It's serviced by a local mechanic that lives about six doors down from me in Aberthaw Park in South Australia.
0: No, well, have you ever thought, well, you know, if I were to let it go, what would you do? What would you look at?
16: It'll go to my daughter. She drives a 2000 Holden.
0: So Holden motor car's still in the blood.
16: Yes, and my granddaughter's got a Toyota.
0: Does she love the Toyota? Of course she would.
16: Oh, yes, but she's not here at the moment. She's just taken herself off to the mines in South Australia to work where she's earning very, very good money driving trucks that are bigger than your house.
0: Good on her. Did she have any experience of that? What prompted that, Joy?
16: Oh, probably none of it can drive everything from a Goggomobile to a Rolls Royce.
0: Well done, her.
16: I worked at the Southern Cross Hotel many, many years ago in the car park, and there's everything I've driven from a Goggomobile to a Rolls Royce, and I've also got a Pantech license. I can drive semi-trailers.
0: Good girl. Aren't you just amazing?
16: And I'm 81 years of age.
0: Love your work. Which would you prefer, the Rolls Royce or the, what was the other one you mentioned? Goggomobile.
16: Well, from a Goggomobile.
0: Wow. So you prefer the Goggomobile over the Rolls?
16: No, I used to drive the late Don Bush's Rolls Royce and look after it when he used to come to the Southern Cross.
0: There you go. What a great yarn, Joy. Thank you for being part of the program. Marky, morning.
17: Marka, you're talking about hair pieces.
0: Hair pieces or not a hair piece?
17: Well, we've got, Greg Matthews. Remember that ad?
0: Yep, do.
17: And then we've got Sean Connery.
0: Yes, he did, didn't he? Of course he did. Very well known for it.
17: Well, he had a good rug on him in Red October. And then I think it was some awards night, bald as a badger, basically, a bit like you, Cop.
0: Nothing wrong with it. A stunning look, I would have thought, Mark. Is that what you're trying to say?
17: People need solar panels.
0: Yes, that's right. That's right. Solar panels running this great body. That's what it is.
17: And then, sad to hear about that. Angry Anderson.
0: Yeah, it was. He'd come back from Australia. So I'd come back to Australia after that initial scare. And then, sadly, we lost him just in the last few days. And only,
17: no,
0: I think
17: I know,
0: it was
17: I know.
0: 79.
17: But the one thing they forget to mention, he was an actor on the small screen as well.
0: He was. No, they've been mentioning that. They did lots of things he did over the years.
17: You know, he was on Swift and Shift through the whole series of 1 and 2.
0: He was
17: a truck driver, but they always found him. They always found him at Hashfield Hotel. That was written up out on the front of it with the forklift drivers.
0: Whereabouts?
17: It was all filmed around Hashfield, Marrickville. Oh, that's right. That's where the Prime Minister's got a $4.2 million house 200 metres from the golf course. He gave $6 million to, wasn't it?
0: It's been a great buy.
17: Oh, unbelievable. But don't worry, he's probably crying over there because he couldn't get a decent selfie with Trump. These things happen.
0: It's not a great picture of them both, I've got to tell you, and it's been all over the media in the last 24. Those selfies, I'm not too sure. Some selfies work, but when it doesn't work, it's not pretty.
18: Don't be rude. Well,
0: What's he called himself? President.
17: And the other thing, there's a new billboard going up on the Western Highway outside Chris and Di's Bakery.
0: Right. What does it say?
17: Fix the bloody potholes.
0: Well, we'd all like that. How are we going to fix them? We've got no money, Mark.
17: I know.
0: No money, honey.
17: Well, we'll just start planting trees in them.
0: How do we? Well, that's right. Put some more plants down, some beautiful trees into the potholes. So you're an ideas man, Mark, and that's why we love you. Tone, you would hate it when your footy team was broadcast on 3UZ with the great Don Hyde. You're right about that at 280, because you would tune in those days when one station would do one game pretty much, and then you do around the grounds. But if you were landed, if the 3UZ was doing your game on that day, or 3DB for a little while, bloody races, and you just get little snippet of broadcast from somebody like Don Hyde and the 3UZ, next thing, off to the races, off to the bloody races. Gee, it was annoying. It was a long time ago, but it's pretty much how it worked. Where are we? Oh, you want to do this? We'll come back and talk to Justine. At this stage, you've got it all to yourself, Justine. 133-693. Lots of things we can talk about. We might, that lovely song that Kermit sang, which was part of one of the films they did from memory, is still just this gorgeous rendition of a song that was done by Paul Williams. I think he wrote it. We'll see if we can do that shortly. Plenty of time for your calls wherever you're listening. You might be listening in Brisbane, Perth, Adelaide, Melbourne, Sydney. Come out. You know the number to ring. Come and be part of it. It's open line this time of the morning. Special guest coming up after the news at 5 will be crossing to the wonderful Shane A. Bassett. We're going to look at movies and entertainment. He's got a whole list of things that you will be interested in, including a tribute to Angry Anderson from Thunderdome, Mad Max Beyond Thunderdome. What a movie that was. And some information about Don McLean. American Pie, still to come. Australia Overnight.
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0: Wow. Most of us out here are good people, Tone. Oh, Bruno, I accept that absolutely. 99.9% the great audience, the great people that contribute to this program around Australia. Fantastic. But let's face it, we know there are a couple of, let's just sometimes refer to them politely as dicks. We all have them in our lives. They can be annoying. Often they're members of family. Occasionally they're members of family. But, you know, we love them. But you're right. Most people are good. We should remember that, I think. Most people are good. They mean well, have great views, great thoughts, contribute to communities. There'd be people listening now who do amazing things but will never ring this program. But certainly do incredible things in their own lives for the benefit of all Australians. Amazing. There's a text here that says you can call me on the following number, which is, you'll have to tell us why we are going to call you on that number and who you are. We have no idea who you are, why we would call. You make us laugh on the text. Tony, you would hate the footy team. I mentioned that one on 3UZ. There was another one that I wanted to read that. Oh, Peter Legrand, thank you. And Don Hyde, 3KZ is footy, was another great slogan that the 3KZ commentators over the years used, that 3KZ is football.
1: 3KZ is football.
0: Thank you. Justine, morning.
2: Now, if I sing a song to you, can I see if you can guess it? Or hum it?
0: Hum it. Go along. Here we go. Okay. A frog went walking on a summer's day. A hum. A hum.
2: Are you ready?
0: Yeah, go.
2: My God.
0: When you're laughing, I can't do it when you're laughing. It's not the laughing version.
2: Hooray. I'm going to holidays.
0: Holiday. Yes, thank you. We got there. Now, when do you jump into the Morris Minor that you're traveling in together? For how many hours on the road?
2: I like that lady's car, that lovely lady that rang before. Mm. Did you say she had her car from 2000 or was that her daughter?
0: No, it was her. She got a brand new. It was much loved by her husband who worked in one of the dealerships as a mechanic.
2: I know.
0: It was deals on wheels.
2: We'd get on well.
0: Yeah.
2: I like her. What time do we leave? 3 o'clock.
0: This afternoon. So you're packing everything into the back of the, what is it, a Morris 1100 now?
2: I can't be funny.
0: It's a Suzuki.
2: A Lamborghini. It's a Suzuki. Yeah, no, it's a little mini minor.
0: I reckon I could see you in one of those pillion passenger motorbikes with a pillion passenger, and you could do a cooking show all the way to Queensland.
2: No, not a cooking show. We're trying to talk all the way to Queensland in one of those.
0: Yeah, it was one of the great cooking shows. The two ladies, people have to remind me, great cooking show, but they would travel around the UK. Two fat ladies, yes it was. Mm. Two fat ladies, no longer with us. And that was just the most gorgeous program, wasn't it, doing cooking shows and then riding on as a pinion passenger. They were big bottom girls.
2: Is that what it's called, Tony? How did you pronounce it?
0: Two fat ladies.
2: No, a pinion. What did you say? What was the name of the motorbike?
0: A pillion passenger. Pillion.
2: Oh, a pillion. Right, okay.
0: Pillion passenger.
2: Anyway, so I'll work and then I'll be home and then I'll probably be about 2:30 actually.
0: About half past two.
2: Standard time. And then straight to Albury. So I'll do the potholes for you, Tony. Would you like a pothole or would you like
0: a pothole cam? Have you spoken to he who is never ever been obeyed? Do you actually know that you're going to sit in a car together for probably 3 days? This could be either joyous or it could all go pear shaped for either one of you.
2: Well, you know the purpose of the trip is for our wedding anniversary.
0: I do.
2: No, we both, my oldest son, I had dinner with my oldest son last night and his girlfriend, and my oldest son was telling his girlfriend the T's and C's for mum in the car, and she couldn't stop laughing. And then I went to see my parents last night, and my beautiful daddy is 94 and my mum is 84, and my dad's just shaking his head, and mum's like, I'm going to say a few special prayers for you tonight, darling. So,
0: are you taking a thermos? Tell me you're taking a thermos in the car.
2: Do you know, God bless my husband. He learnt this from his mother, and I think she learnt it from her mother. He's already sort of packing a few little treats.
0: He's got a what?
2: He's packing a few little treats. Because my husband loves a road trip.
0: Yeah.
2: So when I get home from work, because he's working from home, I'll do a little report, Tony. And it's so lovely what's in the little, treat cabinet. But I have to have them when I'm allowed to. It's all his rules.
0: On the road again, Justine. Drive safe. You'll have a great time. No doubt we'll hear about it all the way through New South Wales, all the way into Queensland. Can't wait for the program next week. Thank you. Helen, morning.
3: Morning, Tony. Justine made me laugh.
0: She my does.
3: Husband and I, my husband and I, from when we retired in 2003, we went on road trips every year. The first 4 years, we went all the way up to Cairns, and we would stop at hotels, motels along the way. The first time we wanted to see all of the east coast of Australia, which we thought was fabulous. Like, we did all the little towns along the way. I could probably tell you about each little town. And I said the first 4 years we went up as far as Cairns and then Townsville. And then as we'd done it so many times, we just went as far as Hervey Bay the other years, because that was our favourite spot, and we'd stay there and then head back down again. And can I say, Justine, you have a captive audience. When you're in the car, you only have each other, and it is the best time to talk, because when you have children and you're at home, I didn't read about this, but Justine made me laugh, so I had to add this. When you're home, you talk about your children, what your children are doing,
0: yeah,
3: whatever
0: do.
3: It is, all
0: yeah,
3: your parents.
0: Do. Yeah.
3: Yeah. You do not talk to each other. But when you're on a road trip, you have nothing else, or, whatever radio station you can find. There wasn't, when we first started, there isn't, like, I've got AW on the iPhone now. But there wasn't. You had to listen to the radio, whatever was on the radio. So you were restricted. So you had plenty of time to talk. Justine, talk to your husband. It'll be great to enjoy each other again. But sorry, I didn't ring about that.
0: Why did you ring? Why did you ring?
3: I rang to say many years ago my brother was balding. And he decided that he didn't want to go bald. He had a transplant. So now we've all forgotten what he looked like when he was young, because he's had the transplant. So that's what I rang about, because you made me laugh.
0: I did. I did. And do you remember there was a great commentator who did sort of a couple of rather interesting things later in life, allegedly, but by the name of Harry Beitzel. And as a young person, remember Harry Beitzel on the telly doing football Saturday, Sunday, whenever it was, and you could see the little spikes through the top of his forehead.
3: Yes, well, I think it's better to have a head, if you're going to do it, it is better to have a transplant than to have a hairpiece.
0: A wig.
3: That looks like. Yes, I didn't want to say wig.
0: A rug. It's like a rug.
3: A rug. Yes, my husband used to call it a rug. And some people have them, and they look so obvious, and you think, why bother? It looks worse. But I rang about that. But I just wanted to give Justine advice. That's all from an old lady.
0: That's very kind of you to pass that on. I went past the shop recently in Melbourne, Helen.
3: Yes.
0: And they make wigs for women.
3: Oh,
4: Oh, yeah, but they're doing them so well these days.
0: Unbelievable. And it was pointed out to me that they do it for people who are going through lots of trauma on their body, cancer, and they lose their hair. And so this company has been operating in Melbourne apparently for many, many decades, doing extraordinary work. And I just thought, well, I had not thought about that in that sense of how important that would be to people who are going through cancer, lose their hair, and it helps with the dignity of the whole process.
4: My girlfriend she's still going through cancer. And at the beginning, she got a very nice hairpiece because of the chemo and the radiation. It wasn't like her because it made her look different. The hair hairpiece made her look so different because it wasn't like the style of haircut she had. But it gave you dignity as a man could look very good looking being bald.
0: Well, thank you.
4: Well, I haven't. You probably could. Some men have wonderful heads that they look really good looking without any hair because of the shape of their head. Sorry, I'm going a bit personal, but women. Women, it is vanity. You don't want to look bald. So it sounds horrible,
0: I just thought it was a lovely thing that they do, and they've been in business apparently for a long time. Helen, I love you and leave you. When we come back, I'd like to feature a little bit of Kermy. Why? No particular reason, except that today would have been the birthday of the late Jim Henson, who we knew and loved all those years ago. When he and others were putting together Sesame Street. And plenty of time for your calls as well. 133693. The text line, busy, we love it. 0477 693 693. As we get closer to the end of the program, coming up after the news at 5, which will be just after 4:30 Perth time, we'll talk more about Angry Anderson, a Mad Max Beyond Thunderdome, a little bit of information too about Don McLean, a couple of movies, things that you might want to have a look at as well. That's still to come. Australia overnight.
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17: Now, ladies and gentlemen, it's time to play a little thing we call Who Am I?
18: So who am I? You ready? Write this down. You'll need all the details. So who am I? On this day, I broke Jennifer Aniston's record as the fastest person to reach what in 220? So who am I? Was on this day, it's a two-parter really, who am I and what did I do? It's a who am I. On this day, I broke Jennifer Aniston's record as the fastest person to reach what in 2020? But who am I? Think about that for a moment and don't look it up. We can all do that. Well, you can, I suppose. Who am I? I broke Jennifer Aniston's record as the fastest person to reach what in 2020? Luke, morning.
20: Hey, Tony, how are you? Look, I've been meaning to speak to you about this for a while. I thought you were raised in Adelaide, but apparently Jason, no, you're Melbourne.
18: Yeah, so I grew up in Melbourne, did a bit of work in the day at 5AA, and then for the last 25 years, well, no, I've been back in Melbourne 3.5 years, so but did 25 years at 6PR in Perth.
20: Could you, I'm a grandfather, and I know you are too, but what's the age difference? Like, you know, what year were you born?
18: I've just gone 56, so I've just gone the year 70 in June of
20: 56,
18: this year. So,
20: Well, I was born on the 24th of September, 1950.
18: So you're 6 years ahead of me.
20: Yeah.
18: Yeah, 6 years ahead. I'll play catch-up footy with you, Lukey.
20: Yeah, well, I just wondered if you ever saw our band play, like, you know. And the coincidence is that the other night I heard them on the news saying, oh, you know, Karl Stepanovic was sacked by Channel 9 for speaking to Tommy Robinson, but they sent reporters over Channel 9 to speak to the leader of the Ku Klux Klan. Well, our band, you know, in those days we were a blues band, and we chose the name Imperial Wizard, which was the leader of the Ku Klux Klan.
18: Of course.
20: But, you know, in those days you wanted something, you know, impacting, you know, and it was blues.
18: Yeah, memorable.
20: Like a bloke once said on Reddit to me, eldest son, geez, your dad's band would have been popular down south. Anyway.
18: Do you still play a bit?
20: No. I have at times, but my hands are starting to cripple up and I've got trigger finger. Don't even have a gun.
18: Is that what you're called by a little bit of arthritis, is it?
20: Yeah. It's sort of getting bad. But, you know, because I was trying to change from bass, learn, you know, doing a bit of lead and stuff. I've still got intentions of doing it, just recording some of my own little things. But, like, we played one time there at the White Elephant, which was in Broadmeadows, you know, and 20 years later I was at work and this lady QC said to me, I know you. And I said, yeah, well, sorry, I have got no idea who you are. And she said, I saw you at the White Elephant. I said, God, that was 20 years ago.
18: No, surely not.
20: We played before Billy Thorpe, the Aztecs, and Billy and Lobby Lloyd were on the side, didn't want us to stop. And in the end, the owner of who was running the show said, we're paying them, you know, our manager, to get him off. But, we played Bertie and Sebastian's. My last job was a thump and tum after I was stumped outside.
18: Oh, God.
20: I was in the Oxford having a cool, quiet ale, you know, getting ready for the show. And all of a sudden, this bloke starts, you know, saying, what are you doing? I thought, in the end, it's like a Western saloon fight. I'm going over the top with him out in the street, and you know, we're lining up and throwing a few punches. Next thing I get whacked in the back of the head, which was a detective. He said, "What's going on?" I said, "I've got a show here in half an hour, like it's a tump. You know, I don't know what this bloke, what's the matter with him?" And so they grabbed him, threw him in the car and drove off. That was it, you know. Lucky I didn't get concussion or something from there. But anyway, we played the tump. And basically the band split up after that job because I had a disagreement with the drummer. And we're still mates today, you know, sort of.
18: Yeah.
20: He lives up in Queensland at Toogoon near Harvey Bay.
18: Yeah, but, which is a lovely area. Lukey, I've got to go, but did you ever play, did you play the Arca Bar? Not in South Australia. So what were the big pubs that you may have played at? Give me two.
20: Where, in South Australia?
18: Or in Melbourne.
20: Oh,
18: Matthew Flinders?
20: No. Well, yeah, the one there near, I think it was the Matthew Flinders one for Saturday afternoon.
18: On Warrigal Road, very, very popular in that part of the world. Lukey, we've got the news not far away. Good to talk to you. Keep in touch with Australia Overnight.
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18: 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I am Sir David Attenborough.
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0: Good morning, I'm Dusty Fitzpatrick. The Albanese government has accused the opposition of economic lunacy by continuing to pursue a nuclear energy policy. The coalition says if it wins the next election, it would end the net zero emissions target and focus on nuclear as a cheaper form of energy. But lifting the current nuclear moratorium poses the biggest challenge. Labor Minister Pat Conroy argues voters already rejected the plan at last year's federal election.
1: To go again 100% into nuclear energy is an act of economic lunacy. If you're supporting nuclear power for civilian energy use in this country, you're advocating for higher power prices.
0: Qantas does not expect any disruption to customers as a result of planned strikes by ground services workers. Qantas Link and Qantas Freight staff are walking off the job at Sydney, Brisbane, Adelaide and Perth airports amid a pay dispute. Domestic and international flights are not affected. Sydney Airport is advising travellers to allow extra time amid a separate strike by security staff. A study has found almost half of Australians in their 20s are still living with their parents, up from 39% in 2001. The Household Income and Labour Dynamics in Australia survey shows people are more stressed about housing and money. The five Sydney Swans players at the centre of the Pullman Hotel scandal have apologised to their teammates in an emotional meeting at the club. Isaac Heaney, Chad Warner, Nick Blakey, Riley Bias and James Jordan addressed more than 100 members of the club, including players and staff. Former coach John Longmire was in the room and works at the club, says the chats needed to happen.
2: People will sort of say, when is the right time, when is the wrong time? Everyone will have different views on it. Everyone's a bit different with it, but at some point probably needed to happen. We see what happens from here. See what goes and how we move forward from here on in.
0: A footy fan is facing assault charges after allegedly hurling a plate of food at a woman and young child following Saturday night's AFL preliminary final. Police have interviewed the 34-year-old Melbourne man who's expected to be charged on summons. Mission Australia has urged the government to act on youth justice evidence rather than stalling with further inquiries. The charity says decades of research already show how to support at-risk children and to keep communities safe. Mission Australia's Marion Bennett says there is no reason to delay reform.
3: Spending more money and more time deferring the problem, kicking the can down the road by another inquiry is really not necessary. We know what works, we just need to get on and do it.
0: Also making news, the Prime Minister will use an address in New York to declare the rules-based world order is no longer working, and disgraced Hollywood producer Harvey Weinstein has been sentenced to 15 years in prison for sexual assault. In finance, the Dow Jones and Nasdaq trading down, one Australian dollar buying 70.3 US cents.
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0: Umpire Hayden Meyer admits he felt threatened after being confronted by Hawthorn's Tom Barras and James Sicily following the preliminary final. Meyer paid the match deciding free kick to Brisbane after pinging Jarman Impey for holding the ball. The umpire says he was surprised by the Hawthorn duo's reaction.
4: No, I felt threatened in the situation. Yeah, the abuse that came my way, I felt threatened. I was a bit taken aback, to be honest, because in my mind I thought I was 100% sure it was a correct free kick, and I just wasn't expecting two players to come up to me like they did on the day.
0: The Lions will appeal not Lachie Neale's one-match ban for striking. In the NRL, Trent Robinson is remaining tight-lipped on how he plans to use Hugo Savala in Friday night's preliminary final against the Dolphins. That's the latest news and sport.
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0: Partly cloudy with a chance of fog in the west and a shower later this morning. Light winds heading for a top of 24 degrees on the coast, 27 in the west. Sunny tomorrow, further ahead, mostly sunny Saturday. Showers increasing Sunday, shower or two Monday, clearing to a partly cloudy day Tuesday. Right now in the city, 16 degrees, the same in Terry Hills, 11 in Campbelltown, 17 Gosford, 14 Penrith. I'm Dusty Fitzpatrick. There'll be more news at 5:30 on your news leader, Sydney's 2GB.
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14: Ladies and gentlemen,
18: it's the one, I'm in that mood this morning.
14: Shane A. Bassett, movies and entertainment, if you don't mind number. Shane A. Bassett, good morning.
15: Hey there, Tony. Good morning, mate. And hello, everyone.
18: Thursday, 24th of September, the day that we heard, or 24 hours that we heard officially, of course, that Gary Angry Anderson, well known for Mad Max Beyond Thunderdome, he's great in that, no longer with us. Mesmerizing in many ways.
15: Oh, he was to me when I was a kid. Mad Max was one of my all-time favorites, and that was the first Mad Max movie I saw. And I always remember him with Tina Turner, the combination that they had as villains. And he had this big, like, iron bar, typical Mad Max, you know, costume. He had this big iron bar behind his back and a skull on top, and he'd have this little silver weapon, and a whip or a knife would come out of it, and he had this growl. I don't think he said a word during the whole movie, not much anyway, dialogue. So he was mesmerizing to me as a kid in Mad Max. And then he did a bit of acting in like Fat Pizza and Howzo's, and he sort of took the mickey out of himself a little bit in those ABC shows back in the day when they were big. But yeah, I just thought I'd mention his acting to me in Mad Max Beyond Thunderdome as a kid was a little bit, you know, memorable.
18: Well, memorable indeed. While you're here, I'd love to get some calls from around Australia, whether you're listening through 3AW in Melbourne or 4BC, 6PR, 2GB, 5AA, the Ace Radio Network, where over the many years you would have seen Angry and or, of course, the band too. I mean, they were just phenomenal. Anywhere around Australia, I want to hear your story of where you saw him play over the years. Venues around Australia for the great man, Angry Anderson. 133693 is the number for Perth listeners. 133882 and Sydney morning, 131873. Where did you see Gary Angry Anderson performing over the years? Well, lots of things to talk about. Is it right, Don McLean coming back to Australia?
15: Yeah, I just thought I'd mention this because he's 81 years old, and in 1971, so it's the 50th, I think, 76, actually. 1976, the 55 years since the American Pie song. And he was the composer and singer and musician behind that. And he's just amazing. He's still going around. And I thought I'd mention that he's doing a tour in Australia pretty soon, in October. I'm sure he'll be singing other hits as well. But, yeah, he's worked with people like Roy Orbison and Elvis and Dolly Parton. Olivia Newton-John covered one of his songs. He's just one of those guys that loves to perform, and he's doing the rounds again in major capital cities in October. And, of course, American Pie, the 8.5-minute song, I think he'll get royalties for that for the rest of his life. And you always hear it in movies and television shows, and it's a timeless song. So, yeah, Don McLean back in Australia soon.
18: Do people still sing it on buses? I hope they do. We used to do it at school where, you'd be doing one of those, you know, trips, field day, whatever we called it in the day.
15: Would you have a sing-along on the bus?
18: Oh, yeah, long, long time ago, and I can still remember.
15: Wow. I remember Madonna actually did a cover of it, and it was not well received overall, but the song did well on the charts, her version, and he approved it. He actually likes it, and Madonna and him ended up collaborating and talking about it in a good way, because I know that there was so much flack behind her version, which was from a movie called The Next Best Thing way back in 2000. So 26 years ago, her version even hit the charts. And that, of course, divided many people. And other people have done versions of it too, but none more so than Madonna's, has sort of struck the chord. But he likes it. So I guess that's the main thing, because a lot of artists wouldn't like their songs being done by other artists, I'm sure. But if he's getting money as well, I'm sure that makes him happy. Royalties.
18: You know when you say to me, what have you been watching? And I say, nothing really.
15: Yes.
18: Let me tell you, I started watching Remarkably Bright Creatures.
15: Finally. Good
18: start. Oh, wow. I've only seen about the first maybe 25. It is just the opening first half hour is just fantastic.
15: Yes, yes. Isn't Sally Field wonderful? Oh. And she deserves that Emmy she won last week.
18: She's got to be, surely she's got to be nearly 80.
15: Just
18: looking at now, 79, so I was right on it. 71.
15: Yeah, because she would have been in her 20s in the 80s or maybe even 30s when she did Smokey and the Bandit with Burt Reynolds, and that was late 70s, early 80s. She did a couple of those. Lovely actor, and she made that beautiful speech at the Emmys. But that movie I've been talking about for a good 6 months or so now, so I'm glad you finally checking out Remarkably Bright Creatures. It's a good one to watch in sort of segments too, because it's got some great little moments in it that you can sort of sit on for a while and then come back to the movie even. So I could only watch it in one hit, but I'm glad that you've got a chance to put it on.
18: Artie, just a quickie. Good morning.
17: Good morning, Tony and Shane and Jackson. Yeah, I met Angry Anderson when I was doing security, but that I wanted to ask you, because Tony was talking about gangs, do you remember Romper Stomper, Shane?
15: Oh, I certainly do. Yeah, around 1991, 1992. What a movie. That was awesome. It really took me by surprise, and I was only young then, but Russell Crowe had set him off into stardom across the world. Loved it.
18: Thanks, Artie. On YouTube at the moment, it feels like an inundation. I'll say the word again in a minute. We're being inundated with little clips that do a review of a film. So they look at the film and then they do a bit of the storyline, talk about the storyline, play a couple of clips from movies maybe that you have or haven't seen, usually rather obscure ones. Presumably they're making money out of that.
15: Yeah, some people are sponsored and others are just doing it. Now, you're allowed to show clips or audio from films or TV if you're reviewing it for reviewing purposes. You don't have to worry too much about copyright if you're doing that. And it's just inundated, as you say. That's a good word, because over the last couple of years, podcasts have really taken off, obviously.
18: Haven't they?
15: But
18: yep.
15: But that's audio, but now video as well, a lot more. Just people sitting in their, you know, their rooms or whatever it might be and doing a video, putting it online. It depends what they do. I think it's quite interesting when people show their old movie collection or things like that. That can be pretty interesting and good to see.
18: It is. All right, when we come back, at Heart of the Beast, you say, well, I won't say what you say, but I think we should be excited about it. And 50 years ago today, what was huge? We'll look at that. Oh, look at the names associated with that movie from 50 years ago. Still to come, Shane A. Bassett, regular contributor each and every Thursday morning, all part of Australia Overnight.
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6: Well, lots of feedback with regards to the late Angry Anderson. I just put it out there, you know, where did you see him? Where were those venues? And there were many of them around Australia. Good opportunity for a very good national program. Vicky, do you recall seeing the band and Angry in particular, of course, were part of it?
7: I do. I was slightly underage at Bananas in St Kilda, bopping away on the dance floor, and I got hit in the back of the head by one of the guitars, and Angry Anderson sought me out at the end of the song to apologise for it.
6: What did this? How did it happen? The guitar flung from the stage?
7: No, he was just obviously rocking on and turned around a little bit, and I must have moved backwards at the same time, and I got the neck in the back of the head.
6: Oh, you poor thing. Hard. Did you end up with a throbber?
7: No, it wasn't that hard. It was very funny.
6: And what year approximately do you think that would have been?
7: I can tell you exactly when it was. It was 1978.
6: You were young and you needed the money, Vic. Under the age. Vicky, keep in touch. Shane Abbasid, Heart, everybody's going to have a memory, I would think a lot today will be talked about the great man. Heart of the Beast, you say, well and truly worthwhile having a look at.
8: Yeah, it's a very special movie, actually. It's about a dog and his owner, played by Brad Pitt, and they've survived Afghanistan together. You see a lot of flashbacks in this movie of those two fighting the war together and how amazing this dog is called Odin and their connection. And then after the war, they actually, not just the soldier himself, the human, but the dog always also has a little bit of PTSD. And it talks about that. But the main crux of the story is during a plane flight of them both, Brad Pitt's character, he has a bit of a heart murmur, a bit of a heart attack while he's flying, and they crash the plane. Now, they both survive, but they've got a week. And this movie's set over 1 week. They're stuck in the wilderness in the middle of nowhere without any communication, but they've got to use their survival skills to get out of the woods. And there's a lot of elements and other animals and different things that they come across. But what a movie. It's an absolutely beautiful movie overall, because it's an action movie.

0: but it's not action-packed, if that makes sense. It's all about their connection and the exploration of those two trying to navigate their way out. But what that dog does for its owner and vice versa, it makes your heart warm. So, yeah, wonderful movie, very, very good story. And Brad Pitt, I mean, it's just those two. 90% of the movie is just the beautiful dog and him acting. So filmed in New Zealand, by the way. So those locations over there look beautiful on the big screen. Always say that. I think it's a great place to film movies. Must-see movie. It's called Heart of the Beast in cinemas now, and I wouldn't be surprised if we hear about it spoken in award season coming up at the end of the year.
1: So that's one to watch out for. There's not too much he can't do over the years, Brad Pitt.
0: He's a producer and an actor. Yeah. He won his Oscar a couple of years ago for Once Upon a Time in Hollywood. And actually, speaking of that, there's a sequel to that coming out at the end of the year. Quentin Tarantino has written it, but David Fincher has directed it. It's getting a two-week window in cinemas at the end of the year, and then it's going to be on Netflix at Christmas. So Brad Pitt's revising character he won the Oscar for in Cliff Booth in Once Upon a Time in Hollywood, the stuntman.
1: As soon as I see this name, Dennis Hopper, I go straight back to, I think it was Easy Rider, but that 50 years ago for the Mad Dog Morgan, which also where Dennis Hopper was in that.
0: Dennis Hopper was on a high at this time in 1976. Yeah. As you say, the Easy Rider movie was massive. It was a change in Hollywood. The motorbike riding movie with Peter Fonda and Jack Nicholson. It stands the test of time, but this one, he came to Australia, filmed a movie called Mad Dog Morgan, and had people like Jack Thompson, Frank Thring, Bill Hunter, Michael Pate, Graham Blundell was in it too. And apparently he was very hard to work with, and I could imagine that Dennis Hopper would have been having a lot of substances. There's a great documentary, if you have the Blu-ray or the DVD, there's a great documentary about the making of this movie and the stories about Dennis Hopper. But he plays an Irish bushranger who's wanted, dead or alive, and, yeah, a bit of an Ozploitation movie from 50 years ago. It was in cinemas as we speak, released 50 years ago today, 1976.
1: Where would you find that today?
0: It's on ABC iView. If you want to watch it streaming, so you can watch it free on ABC iView. I've got a nice special edition Blu-ray copy of it in my collection. But yeah, Dennis Hopper went on after this and did Apocalypse Now. So, you know, he went from an Australian bushranger movie to one of the greatest movies of all time. Not that Mad Dog Morgan doesn't sit in the Australian greatest movies of all time. It's a funny one to watch because it's great to see all these actors, but it was a time when Australian filmmaking was really risk-taking. I don't think it is as much anymore.
1: No, it's not for a range of reasons. Now you've got me second-guessing myself. It was Hopper that was also in Easy Rider, wasn't it? Of course it was.
0: Yeah, of course.
1: And Fonda was the other one.
0: Peter Fonda and Jack Nicholson.
1: That's the one.
0: Yeah. And Tony Basil is in it, actually. Tony Basil, the singer and dancer who did Mickey, the famous song Mickey, she's also in
1: Easy Rider.
0: In Easy Rider, yeah. No. She did a bit of acting, and she also did a choreography in so many movies you don't know about.
1: She must have been a child when she was in Easy Rider.
0: They're all hippies then.
1: Oh, Mickey, you're so fine, you break my mind. Hey, Mickey, what a great song for dancing that is. Love your work. Anything else we need to know?
0: No, but it's great. It'll be great to hear if anyone's met or seen Angry Anderson around back in the day. He did so many great concerts. I saw him with the Divinyls. He was like, they did the Divinyls were the main act in Angry Anderson and his band and did roast, you know, the roast tattoo, did the warm up. And they really did warm up the crowd. I was only young too, not quite underage, but I was only a kid.
1: You're still young. Talk to you next week, mate.
0: See you later. Bye.
1: Piece of the ending of the closing credits of Easy Rider. You tell the young ones today and they just wouldn't understand.
2: Wherever that river goes, that's where I want to be.
1: There you go. It is Australia Overnight. Good morning.
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5: At Orchard Hills, earlier crash with wires down. This is Lansdowne Road, just past Calvert's Road. Great Western Highway travels well between Penrith and Parramatta, but it does remain closed to Great Western Highway between Little Hartley and Mount Victoria in both directions through the ongoing road damage. Hume Motorway has busy northbound traffic through Ingleburn and Preston's leading up to the M5 and the M7, mainly the right-hand lanes coming onto the M5 with the M5 tunnels clear. M1 out of the Central Coast, a good run southbound into Sydney, and the Ryde, Gladesville and Anzac bridges all looking clear. This is Will Bottom on Sydney's 2GB.
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1: Morning, Ben Ford, and morning, Ben. Getting underway, Brecky on 2GB. Ross and Russ right here with 3AW Brecky. And Jason, doing a great job. Jason Matthews, 4BC Brecky. I'm Tony Mack. Look forward to your company tonight. If all goes to plan, we may never meet again. May our hands only ever be held out in friendship, never in want.
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13: Good morning, I'm Josh Bryant. Dual industrial action is expected to cause disruptions at Sydney Airport throughout the day. Security staff will stop work for 2 hours in the morning and in the evening, while ground staff, largely working in Qantas freight operations, will walk off the job as part of action from the Transport Workers Union. The TWU National Secretary Michael Caine says a number of airports will be affected.
14: Tomorrow in Sydney, Adelaide, Brisbane and Perth, workers in Qantas ground handling that Qantas Link services, but also the Qantas Freight service that ensures that, you know, Australia Post articles, for example, get from one point in the country to the other, will come to a standstill.
13: Australia has inked a historic defence and security pact with Ukraine. The deal stopped short of NATO-style guarantee to come to each other's defence. The Prime Minister signed the agreement on the sidelines of the UN General Assembly, pledging a further $60 million in support for Ukraine. Iran's president has declared the country will never bend the knee, a day after the US president threatened to annihilate the nation. Masoud Pezeshkian has told the UN General Assembly their resistance will only increase in the face of increasing pressure and bullying. The US delegation left the chamber during the address. While France, the United Kingdom and European Union are throwing their support behind Australia's push to strengthen AI regulations, the federal government is working on a digital duty of care bill which would allow people to opt out of algorithms on their social media feed. The United States has criticised Australia's proposed tech laws, arguing they'll stifle investment and help censorship. But new UK Prime Minister Andy Burnham is praising the move during a first meeting with Anthony Albanese.
15: We look to you and what you've done, the leadership that you've given on social media. We're completely aligned politically. We're aligned in what we're trying to do to reindustrialise, to tackle some of the big challenges that we face.
13: Two men have been charged over an attack on another man in Sydney's East. A 31-year-old is in a serious but stable condition in hospital after being assaulted by two people, one armed with a shovel, at Double Bay. Also making news, the number of Australians aged 18 to 29 still living with their parents has climbed to 50%, up from 39% 25 years ago. And Singapore has introduced fines of $550 for those who play loud music or other sounds on a bus. Passengers would also face the same penalty for putting their feet on seats or eating and drinking on board. In finance, the Dow Jones trading down 297 points, one Aussie dollar buying 70.4 US cents.
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13: Knights players have trained in front of thousands of fans as they prepare to continue their NRL dream run in Sunday's preliminary final against the Panthers. Kalen Ponga says he's relishing the responsibility of turning around the fortunes of last year's Wooden Spooners.
17: I have the opportunity to inspire people, inspire kids, make people's day. Like, I understand the responsibility I have as the captain of this club and someone that's been here for so long, but it's not one that I shy away from. I actually enjoy it.
13: Swan star Isaac Heaney says he's thankful for the chance to address his teammates for the first time since being suspended over breaching club standards. And Wallabies coach Les Kiss is expected to move superstar Joseph Swa'ali'i to the wing for Sunday's test against the Springboks, taking place in Perth. That's the latest news and sport.
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5: At Mascot, traffic building quickly from Joyce Drive, Reardon Street and Qantas Drive into the domestic T2 and T3 terminals at Sydney Airport. The international's clear though. And for the M5, good run at the Mars Street exit out of the tunnel and also along General Holmes and Southern Cross Drive. That's all clearing well. At Orchard Hills, there are wires down on Lansdowne Road just past Calvis Road. That follows a crash earlier. And aside from that, no other crashes or breakdowns to keep away from. M2 looking good out of the hills off the M7. Pretty good run down towards the Lane Cove Tunnel. This is Will Bottom on Sydney's 2GB.
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13: Partly cloudy with patchy showers. A warning about early fog around the roads in the western suburbs. Top of 24 on the coast, 27 in the west. A sunny day tomorrow, mostly clear on Saturday. Showers increasing Sunday, a shower or two Monday. Right now, 16 degrees in town, humidity 97%, 14 degrees at Bankstown and Richmond, 14 at Penrith, 16 Terry Hills. I'm Josh Bryant. 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

0: G'day there and welcome to the program. I'm James Willis. Great to have you company on 2GB Breakfast. My number is 131873. The text line 0460 873 873. And coming up, hundreds of workers walk off the job at Sydney Airport. I'll also give you the details of a major blue unfolding between our hospitality and hotel industry, Farmers and Tony Burke, over the migration plan that was announced last week. Now, Tony Burke's plan has been slammed for being watered down, for not making the tough decision, but he's picked a big fight with backpackers. And despite a minor back down overnight, some of our biggest employers in the country are very, very unhappy with these cuts to backpackers overall. Those details coming up throughout the program. Plus, the parents of missing boy Gus Lamont break their silence. The Swans Five apologise to their teammates, and tributes pouring in for rock icon Angry Anderson, who has sadly passed away. We'll catch up with Ray Martin later in the program. And more young Aussies are living with their parents, according to new data. Does that include you? Are there any parents who want to talk to us about that this morning to ask for some advice? Give us a call anytime, 131873. We're told to brace for delays if you're flying out of Sydney Airport today. Hundreds of workers are walking off the job. Up to 400 security staff will stop work not once but twice. The first walkout begins at 7:30 this morning, and then there is another one from 6 o'clock tonight. Both walkouts will last for 2 hours. They're not the only ones taking action, because around 500 Qantas ground services and Australian Air Express workers are also walking off the job this morning. They won't return until tomorrow. The Transport Workers Union say that they're fighting for better pay and more secure full-time jobs. The TWU State Secretary, Richard Olsen, says not knowing if they'll have a job tomorrow at the busiest airport in the country is a safety crisis. He's told the Daily Telegraph, Sydney Airport can afford to ensure the people keeping passengers safe have secure, decent jobs. Now, the airport says it's working to minimise disruption and maintain passenger safety, but you've been warned there could be major delays this morning. Yesterday it was weather. We also told you about the fact that the air traffic controllers have been bribed to stop taking sickies because they're entitled to unlimited sick days. And there's been a number of close calls at Sydney Airport recently where planes have come close to each other on the runway, and the air traffic controllers are entitled to unlimited sick days. They took 17 per worker last year. That's a sick day every 10 days. And now they're being bribed up to $400 an hour to not take those sickies on the run. And now security staff will walk off at the airport twice today at 7:30 this morning and 6 o'clock tonight. Suspended Sydney Swans player Isaac Heaney has broken his silence and spoken out. Now, it's the first time he's addressed the media after being stood down for the rest of the season. There were 5 Swans players stood down in total. Last month, the players breached club standards following a drunken night in Melbourne, which went until the early hours of the morning. The Swans players have returned to Swans HQ and fronted up to more than 100 staff and players. The most high profile of those players is Isaac Heaney, who is on over $1 million a year with the Swans, and one of the most successful and best players in the competition. And Isaac Heaney briefly fronted the media after addressing the Swans staff and players.
1: Oh, it was really nice to address the whole club, and extremely thankful they could give us their time and understanding. So, it was really good.
2: What did you say to the playing group?
1: Sorry, guys.
0: The other players embroiled in the controversy did not address the media, and it's understood the players return to the Swans HQ for their exit interviews at the end of the season, which is standard. Each of the players also took turns standing up and apologising to their colleagues. The men's and women's teams, as well as staff from various departments, were in attendance. no decisions have been made by the Sydney Swans in relation to the playing future of the five men. And separately, and this is important to note, that an investigation continues from Victoria Police into allegations of sexual assault. They are just allegations at this stage. There have been wild rumours about what happened in the hotel room that night. But to be clear, no charges have been laid. But of course, this unfolded at a time when the Swans were on track to potentially win the premiership. And this was a couple of weeks before the final series. The players were found to have breached team standards at the very least and were stood down for the rest of the season. A lot of fans say that derailed the Swans season once and for all. But at this stage, Victoria Police have been investigating this for a number of weeks now. And to be clear, no charges have been laid. Meanwhile, two men have been arrested over a shovel attack in Sydney's East. It happened at 3:30 on Wednesday afternoon in Double Bay. Paramedics treated a 31-year-old for head injuries. He's been rushed to St Vincent's Hospital in a serious but stable condition, and we're told two men allegedly assaulted him. One of them had a shovel in his hand. Before police arrived, the pair fled the scene. Now, the 26-year-old and a 20-year-old, two men aged 26 and 20, have now been arrested. The 26-year-old has been charged with reckless wounding and assault occasioning actual bodily harm. And the 20-year-old has been charged with common assault and breach of bail. They've both been refused bail to appear in court today. Now, it's September 24, and on this day, a classic hit the screens. Here's your only hint. Bang, bang, you shut me down. Bang, bang, I hit the ground. Bang, bang, that awful sound. Bang, bang. If you think you know the answer to our On This Day quiz, text in now, 0460 873873. The answer is coming up in On This Day. Sydney's weather today, partly cloudy. Right now in the city, it's 16, a top of 24 today in the city, 27 in the west. And the sunrise, once again, has beaten me. It came up 2 minutes ago at 5:42. This is James Willis filling in for Ben Fordham on 2GB Breakfast. Josh Bryan is on the news desk. Spiro Christopoulos has all the sport. And Wilbur is watching the roads.
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3: Morning, James. Seeing busy traffic on the M4 Citybound through Collerton after Mamre Road approaching Bennett Road, and also slowing into Eastern Creek after the M7 towards the Twin Servos. There is heavy Mamre Road traffic through St Clair past Solander Drive southbound and further south approaching Erskine Park Road. At Orchard Hills, wires down on Lansdowne Road just past Calvert's Road. That follows an earlier crash. Heavy traffic now on the M5 Citybound from Preston's in towards Liverpool off the Hume Motorway. And approaching the Hume Motorway through Mount Annan, there are eastbound delays on Narellan Road past the Botanic Gardens. 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
0: Great to have your company. It's 13 minutes away from the news at 6 o'clock. Over 20 years ago, Eric Idle adapted the hit movie Monty Python and the Holy Grail for the stage, and the multi-award winning musical comedy Spamalot was born. 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
0: Great to have you company. Our number is 131-873. The text line 0460-873-873. Scott says, James, there's a power outage in Orchard Hills. Police have blocked off the Kent Road entry to the M4. Need to use the Northern Road due to a power issue at the new Orchard Hills Metro station. Thanks, we'll pass that on. 0460-873-873. And Nick says, James, I guarantee you, if just like the air traffic controllers, I took 17 days off sick in a year in my job, which is eventually a government job, I would get the sack. What is happening at the airport is an absolute joke. And we went through this detail yesterday. But effectively, in order to stop people from having last-minute sickies, and by the way, they're entitled to do that as an unbelievable perk, which has been driven by the unions and the government and the management of Air Services Australia should never have allowed this to take place. But they are entitled to unlimited sick days. And last year, the staff at Sydney Airport, on average, took 17 sick days per employee. And now, in the busy period coming up, to stop this from happening, they've said to the staff, listen, if you do your working week and some overtime for us, we'll pay you per overtime hour $300 an hour. Or if you're a level 10, $400 an hour. Now, I don't think you can even get a dentist for that much. How many specialists charge $400 an hour? And that's no offense to the staff of air traffic control. I realize it's an important job, but come on. Weak management, the top level at Air Services Australia. Who allowed that perk to take place? And every time there's a delay or a cancellation or an issue at Sydney Airport, I can guarantee you this is the key problem. A man allegedly murdered by the former New South Wales police officer, Beau Lamar Condon, had apparently been petrified before his death. Now, the former cop Beau Lamar Condon is standing trial over the alleged murder of two people. He's accused of killing his ex-partner, Jesse Baird, and Jesse's new boyfriend, Luke Davies, in early 2024. Jesse's ex-boyfriend, Corey Dean, has taken the stand. He's told the court in the months leading up to his death, Jesse was living in fear. And Corey Dean says, I'd never heard Jesse so scared in his voice before, and he just kept repeating, he has a gun. Corey Dean also claims that Lamar Condon would post pictures of Jesse after they had broken up. It's alleged this was to make it seem like they were still in a relationship. Now, the former police officer's lawyers have told the court that he acted in self-defense when he allegedly murdered two people in Paddington. They say he went to his ex-partner's home to collect personal items when the lawyers claim things went very wrong. At the time, he'd been carrying his police gun despite not being on duty. According to the Sydney Morning Herald, Beaulamar Condon and his lawyers have argued in court that he was surprised to find Jesse Baird inside. His lawyers allege Jesse Baird did not recognise him because he'd been disguised in a delivery driver uniform. They've told the court there was a struggle between the pair, and the lawyers argued the police firearm went off twice, which fatally wounded Jesse Baird. His lawyers allege the weapon flung into the living room before Luke Davies attempted to take control of the weapon. His lawyers argue that another struggle then allegedly occurred, leading to the death of Luke Davies. They've also told the court that Beaulamar Condon panicked after the deaths of the two men, which prompted him to put the bodies in surfboard bags, which he'd allegedly bought 2 days before. This continues before the court, and the jury will hear from over 120 witnesses. The trial is expected to run for more than 3 months. Beaulamar Condon is pleading not guilty to all the charges that have been laid.
2: 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Quicker trips with Transurban, operator of Linkt.
3: Orchard Hills, earlier truck into a power pole with wires down on Lansdowne Road near Calvert's Road. The police have diversions for Kent Road further back at the M4. And on the M4, city van delays through Eastern Creek past the M7. At St Clair, Mamre Road, heavy traffic from the M4 southbound towards Erskine Park Road. That's very slow past Bennett Road through Erskine Park. A delays on Elizabeth Drive either side of Mamre Road as well, which is slowing through there northbound. Hume Motorway onto the M5 from Preston's in towards Liverpool is well under speed. 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
0: The news at 6 o'clock is 3 minutes away. After 7 o'clock this morning, we're going to be joined by the Labor MP, Andrew Charlton, the Assistant Minister and the MP for Parramatta, who made a really interesting speech yesterday in relation to AI. And with this energy crisis unfolding across the country and this path to net zero, which is enormous and a big enough challenge as things stand, Andrew Charlton is saying, well, all these data centres that are being built can actually help the power grid rather than hinder it. And I think the jury is out on that, given these data centres need power 24 hours a day, 7 days a week, and a lot of it. But he'll explain Labor's plan after 7 o'clock this morning.
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0: Spiro's here, and Spiro, we're just one sleep away from the NRL preliminary finals.
18: We are, James. Good morning. Should be an excellent weekend of rugby league. Just four teams remain in the hunt for the premiership. Tomorrow night, the Dolphins host the Roosters at Suncorp Stadium from 7:50, and I don't think anyone would have thought at the start of this season the Dolphins would be in the mix at the business end of the year. It's only their fourth season in the competition, but they have been outstanding and consistent right throughout 2026. They've earned their place in the grand final qualifier. Their opponents, the Roosters, have been dominant in patches throughout the year as well. They looked the goods last week in their huge win over the Sharks, but this game's really a toss of the coin and it could go either way. The other game, an intriguing matchup, Sunday afternoon, 4 o'clock at Accor Stadium in Sydney Olympic Park. The Panthers take on the Knights. Penrith remain the red-hot favourites to win this match and go on and claim their fifth premiership in just six seasons. They do come up against Newcastle, though, who pulled off an incredible upset last week over the Warriors. And whilst the game might be in Sydney, it will feel like it's being played in Knights heartland because of how many of their supporters are going to make the trip down the M1 to be in the crowd for this match. It should be a wonderful atmosphere Sunday afternoon.
0: I'll tell you what, I'll give you a tip now. Obviously, it's very hard to tip against Penrith, but I like the Dolphins at this stage. And I think the bloke at fullback is playing unbelievable football, Tabuai Fadoo.
18: The hammer.
0: Who turned the final the other week on its head. So watch this space. They're a very, very good side with a lot of players that played Origin this year.
18: And they can win the comp. Mm. I genuinely think they can win the competition. If it's a Panthers-Dolphins grand final, game on. It'll be a great contest.
0: Good on you, Spiro. We'll chat about the rest of the sport throughout the morning. Great to have your company on 2GB. The news is next at 6.
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19: It's 6 o'clock. Good morning. I'm Josh Bryant. Passengers are being warned of potential delays at Sydney Airport amid dual industrial action. Dusty Fitzpatrick explains.
20: Security workers will conduct two-hour walk-offs as union negotiations with contractor Certis continue. The airport says it's rostered on extra staff but is advising passengers to check with their airline. Qantas Link and Qantas Freight Ground workers are also planning to take strike action amid a pay dispute. Qantas does not expect any disruption to customers on domestic or international flights as a result of that action. Dusty Fitzpatrick, Sydney.
19: The Iranian president is declaring his country will never bend the knee a day after the US president threatened to annihilate the nation. Masoud Pezeshkian has used an address to the United Nations General Assembly to warn that Iran's resistance will only increase in the face of increasing pressure. The US delegation left the chamber during the speech. The federal government is understood to have watered down part of its new immigration policy. The farming industry will be able to apply for working holiday visas to be fast-tracked in crucial planting and harvesting seasons. 72 hospitals across the state will see an influx of new nurses as recruitment gets underway to meet minimum staffing ratios. More than 950 additional workers will be hired at hospitals in metropolitan, regional and rural New South Wales. State Health Minister Ryan Park says the additional staff are expected to start work within the next few months.
21: As we begin to move to 1 to 4 patients on our general wards and 1 to 7 in the evening. This is all about improving patient care and providing better support for our hardworking healthcare workers.
19: Two teenagers have been charged with 157 offences as part of investigations into multiple break and enters across the state. Police will allege the 16 and 17-year-old boys stole 39 vehicles from properties in Coffs Harbour, Port Macquarie and Kempsey. And Sydney's Inner West Council is moving to ban smart glasses from council-owned facilities. The decision comes as Randwick, City of Sydney and Newcastle local government areas consider similar action to manage the emerging technology. Councillor Kerry Ferguson says they're hoping to formalise the policy by next month.
1: We're looking at everything from pools, public toilets, to childcare centres. The devil will be in the detail. Also, we're looking at a pretty transformative time in terms of technology. These devices are changing rapidly and the way that you can access them are changing rapidly, and all of that will have to be taken into consideration.
19: In finance, the Dow Jones trading down 299 points, the Nasdaq down 306, one Aussie dollar buying 70.4 US cents.
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19: The Knights are expecting a crackdown on escort plays in Sunday's preliminary final against Penrith. Referee Ashley Klein's been dropped after missing an off-the-ball obstruction by Newcastle forward Tyson Frizzell last week. Wallabies coach Les Kiss is rolling the dice for Sunday's test against South Africa. He's shifting Joseph Swali'i to the wing. The AFL has given Fremantle permission to unleash the famous Wharfie Time home goal celebration during Saturday's AFL Grand Final against Brisbane. Given the fixture has no home side, the activation will be allowed once during the clash. An Olympic silver medalist, Elijah Whittington, insists there's no bad blood as he parts ways with coaching great Dean Boxall. He's leaving Boxall's squad to join Cam McAvoy at coach Tim Lane ahead of the LA Games. That's the latest news and sport.
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3: From Homebush into North Strathfield, very slow on Parramatta Road, Citybound, starting from Underwood Road, heading towards Concord Road and the Arnott's Bridge. At Orchard Hills, earlier truck crashed into a power pole and there are wires down. It's on Lansdowne Road near Calvert's Road, and there are diversions further back at Kent Road near the M4. M4 is slow into Eastern Creek, Citybound approaching the M7, and the M7's now got slow lanes eastbound through Quakers Hill and just starting to build through Baulkham Hills onto the M2. M5 from the Hume Motorway, heavy from Preston's into Liverpool. This is Will Bottom on 2GB.
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19: partly cloudy with patchy showers, a fog alert for drivers in the western suburbs, top of 24 on the coast, 27 in the west. A sunny day tomorrow, mostly clear Saturday, showers increasing Sunday, a shower or two Monday, partly cloudy Tuesday. Right now, 16 degrees in town, humidity 94%, 14 degrees at Bankstown, 11 at Campbelltown, 14 at Penrith. I'm Josh Bryant. 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
0: Okay, the open line is yours, 131873. I'd be keen to hear from people that go to the shops and might notice this around the traps. A bloke has ripped into shoppers who don't return their trolleys on the trolley bay. Now, we've come across this video. The bloke's name is Raf. He's at his local shopping centre in Kellyville in Sydney's northwest. And Raf had suddenly noticed dozens of shopping trolleys dumped around the car park instead of being put back where they belong.
5: I'm at my local Kellyville village. I just want to know if it's really that hard for people to put their trolleys away. Like, have you got to leave it here? Or can you just walk an extra 10 metres, 20 metres and put it in the f***ing trolley bay? Seriously, it's unbelievable.
0: He's fired up. Now, is this a problem? Does it annoy you at the local shops? Or are you guilty of not putting them back? Now, part of the problem for anyone that's been to the shops, particularly if you go from Coles and Woolworths to maybe Aldi, the Aldi trolleys you put the gold coin in, don't you, to actually pull them apart and they're all chained together. Now, if you have one of those, they have to go back with the Aldi trolleys. You can't mix them in with the Woolworths and Coles ones. But often they block cars and stuff like that. Is that an issue, or is this bloke off his head and simply on another planet and should find something else to whinge about? You tell me. 131873. This is James Willis filling in for Ben Fordham on 2GB Breakfast. Motorists are feeling the pinch. Petrol prices are through the roof, as we know. We told you about this yesterday. They've reached prices we haven't seen for a number of months, and we're being told they could continue to rise based on what is occurring on the other side of the world. The average price of E10 petrol has soared to $2.37 a litre. The price of diesel is now sitting at $2.88 a litre. And there is no indication that the federal government will be providing any fresh cuts to the fuel excise. But if you're looking for savings, one of our advertisers, Transurban, has a major announcement. They're going to be offering drivers the chance to score a 26 cent per litre discount on fuel. Chris Jackson is the general manager of Transformation. He's on the line for us this morning. Chris, good morning.
7: Morning, James. Thanks very much for having me on the program.
0: My pleasure. Now, people are not liking these prices. We hear about them every day. You've got some good news for motorists, how they can save a little bit of money at the moment.
7: Yeah, absolutely. All of our research is showing that cost of living, as you can imagine, is that top concern facing Australian households right now. And actually, fuel is one of those top three concerns, really only behind the cost of groceries, as you were talking earlier, and the cost of electricity. And so what we're wanting to do is something for our more frequent travellers on our roads, and we're offering 26 cents off a litre.
0: Now, there are plenty of drivers who are growing increasingly aware of fuel prices. So this is a big discount, and obviously with the petrol excise back to its full level of more than 50 cents a litre, this is going to save, what, the average Camry driver $13 and a Ford Ranger driver up to $20 a tank.
7: Yeah, that's correct. It's obviously, you know, everyone's watching every dollar, and this is putting real dollars back into people's pockets at the bowser. The good news is qualifying is really easy. Link customers simply need to take 10 or more trips on any toll road in October and be signed up to Link Rewards, which is free. And then customers will receive a special barcode, which they can redeem in store at 7-Eleven from the 12th of November onwards.
0: Okay, so it's at 7-Eleven petrol stations. What do motorists need to do once they've filled up their car? Just explain again how that works.
7: So during the month of October, they just need to take 10 or more trips on a toll road, any toll road in Sydney, and then qualifying customers just need to be download the Linked app, be part of Rewards, which is free, and then in the Linked app, there's a special barcode they'll receive, which allows them to get that discount in store.
0: Okay, that's great advice. Thank you, Chris. We really appreciate your time this morning.
7: Thanks very much, James.
0: Chris Jackson, who is the general manager of transformation. Of course, our advertisers, Trans Urban, you hear throughout the program. My number is 131873. Tell me about the trolleys straight after this.
2: 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WSI takes off in October. 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
3: Orchard Hills, earlier truck into a power pole with wires down. This is Lansdowne Road near Calvert's Road. There are diversions for Kent Road from the M4. And for the M4, you've got slow citybound traffic into Eastern Creek. The M7, slow eastbound through Quakers Hill, also through Balkan Hills. Heavy on Victoria Road through Gladesville for citybound traffic. The Hume Motorway slow northbound through Preston's onto the M5 in towards Liverpool. And further on, M5 tunnels are clear. This is Will Bottom on 2GB.
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0: Yeah, great to have your company. Okay, feedback on Raf's blow up at the local Kellyville shopping centre, where he's blowing up about dozens of shopping trolleys dumped around the car park. Rob says, by returning the trolleys to the trolley bay, you're just doing someone out of the job. That's why I leave them anyway. Karen says, I leave mine safely behind the pillar near my car if it's not a token trolley, which I'll return usually. If that's all he has to complain about, he should consider himself lucky. First world problems. Jerry says, James, self-checkout. Cleaning your own tables, taking your trolley to designated spot, who is the customer and who is the worker? And Lee says, the shopping trolleys scattered everywhere are annoying. I had one roll into my car. And

0: to get on the bus with the shopping trolley.
1: No.
0: Yes, Campbelltown Mall. I am not joking.
1: And what happened?
0: Well, the bus driver was a fairly new bus driver, and he was saying, I don't actually think you're allowed to get that on the bus.
1: Oh, he was too polite.
0: And the fellow said, pardon? So how he got it on the bus was interesting anyway, but he had to reverse it back off the bus.
1: What, he got it on the bus eventually?
0: He just came on the bus, and then the bus driver questioned him, and so it was on the bus.
1: Yeah, okay.
0: And then he said, I don't think you should, you're allowed to bring that on the bus. So he reversed out and made a phone call for someone to come and pick him up.
1: Thank you, Janine. Great story. Yeah, no trolleys on buses. That's a no-brainer.
2: 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And now, the US Report.
1: Let's go to Harley and disgraced movie producer Harvey Weinstein, once the biggest producer in Hollywood, has been sentenced to 15 years behind bars. Good morning, Harley.
3: Good morning. Yeah, a lot of people have basically figured that Harvey Weinstein was essentially a slug who took the casting couch to a level that it had been in the past. He's been sentenced to 15 years for sexually assaulting one of his production assistants back in 2006. Miriam Haley is her name, and apparently he had invited her to his apartment when he assaulted her. Of course, his defense is, well, I invited her, she came, so, you know, it was all consensual. He does plan to appeal the conviction and the sentence, but he's unlikely to win. He hasn't won anything since they threw him in jail in the first place. You know,
1: 15 years in prison for sexually assaulting a production assistant. Meanwhile, Harley, Ray Gunn, the Aussie breakdance star, has appeared on The Tonight Show, one of the big shows in America, with Jimmy Fallon.
3: You are a gentleman and a scholar. You just called her a breakdance star.
1: Well, she was
3: very... Which would indicate that she knows how to... That would indicate that she might know how to break dance. Mm. I mean, look, I had to look her up because I didn't remember exactly who she was. And then I saw that break dancing. And I'm sorry, I had to chuckle a little bit. So she was on Jimmy Fallon's show, The Tonight Show, which is well, long one of my favorites. I mean, he's funny. He's a good guy. Now I know why he and I have something in common. He doesn't like Vegemite either. Rachel Gunn, the woman Olympian breakdancer from Australia, on The Tonight Show to promote her Netflix documentary called Untold Ray Gunn, Breaking Badly. She convinced him to try Vegemite. Again, he did it once before when Hugh Jackman was on the show, and he didn't like it any better the second time around either. It was like, oh, yak. He said it looked like shoe polish. It was like eating liquefied bouillon cube. He said it was the saltiest thing ever. And then he said, but I feel fantastic. It was probably because he stopped eating it. I don't understand how you guys came up with Vegemite. Maybe it's something that grows on you. And I'm sure it is. You know, you eat it enough and your taste buds die or something. And
1: oh, please. We don't know any other way. I've been eating it since I was born.
3: Well, that's what happens. You know, they start, you know, the mistreatment starts when you're just a child.
1: No.
3: And by the time you get to be an adult, it feels normal.
1: It's better than peanut butter and jelly on toast, I can tell you that. Harley, we appreciate your time. We'll chat to you tomorrow.
3: I am stricken. I can't believe you said that.
1: Yeah, well, it's true. We love our little happy little Vegemites over here. It's 20 minutes after 6.
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4: At Cogra, two-car nose-to-tail crash northbound on the Princes Highway. Left-hand lane is closed near Rocky Point Road. For the M5, it's slow off the Hume Motorway towards Moorbank Avenue, Citybound, and building further on now from Henry Lawson Drive past the River Road approaching Fairford Road. M4 slow from Collerton Citybound through to Greystanes, and the M7 heavy from Glendenning to Quakers Hill and then Bella Vista to Baulkham Hills. At Orchard Hills, a truck into a power pole earlier with wires down on Lansdowne Road. There are diversions on Kent Road at the M4 and some lights out through that area as well. This is Will Bottom on Sydney's 2GB.
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3: 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The parents of missing little boy Auguste Lamont have made a desperate plea. It's now been almost a year since the four-year-old vanished from his family's remote property in South Australia. This is a story that has made headlines all over the world. Now Jessica and Joshua Lamont have spoken publicly about their little boy's disappearance for the first time. His parents believe something has happened to him.
7: The disappearance of our son Gus has been the most devastating and inexplicable event we have ever experienced.
8: We are desperate to have him returned home to us, and we are desperate for answers. We believe that someone knows something. Someone knows what happened to Gus and may even know where he is.
7: Even if you are feeling scared or unsure, if you know anything at all, we are imploring you to help us.
3: Gus was last seen playing near his family's sheep station on September 27 last year. This is a year ago. His disappearance sparked one of the biggest search operations in South Australian history. Hundreds of resources have been deployed, and police have carried out 11 separate ground searches. But almost 1 year on, there's no sign of Gus. Now there's a massive new incentive for someone to come forward. The South Australian Premier, Peter Malinauskas, has made an announcement.
9: The highest ever reward ever issued in the state's history is $1 million. Today we match that effort and put in place a $1 million reward for anyone that is able to provide information that results in us finding Gus or learning more about Gus's circumstances that leads to a finding of a body or resulting in a criminal conviction. We will not tolerate, as a state, any circumstances where children go missing.
3: The South Australian Premier has announced a $1 million reward for information on Gus Lamont. Now, police say they're investigating three possibilities. The little boy wandered off, he was abducted by a stranger, or that somebody known to him was involved in his disappearance. 131873. There's also some breaking news coming into us right now. Anthony Albanese has shared details of a major data breach. The Prime Minister has confirmed an AI agent has infiltrated an Australian government website.
10: This incident occurred in June this year and involved an open AI agent gaining unauthorised access into the public-facing Medicare Statistics Reporting Service portal, which is administered by Services Australia. The AI agent accessed both public and non-public files.
3: Now, the Prime Minister says the information is non-sensitive and no personal information is believed to have been accessed, but forensic investigation aided by the Australian Signals Directorate are underway right now. So more news on that throughout the program, including in our news bulletins in 3 minutes from now.
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3: Today is the 24th of September, and on this day in 2020, we lost the Australian cricket legend Dean Jones.
13: Well, he smashed that one away too. That's 6-2, a real flat six. A magnificent shot from Dean Jones. Oh, I tell you what, the man's on fire.
3: Dino was commentating in India when he suffered a heart attack at the age of 59. In 2005, the Sydney Swans won their first AFL premiership in 72 years.
14: One last roll of the dice for Leo! Leo Barry, you star! Bob Murray reincarnated. The longest premiership drought in football history is over!
3: Oh, what a moment in sport. In 1991, American children's author Dr. Seuss passed away. In 1989, the Canberra Raiders won the premiership against the Balmain Tigers.
14: Steve Jackson reached out and scored! What will win the premiership for the Canberra Raiders? What strength, what power, what a grand final!
3: In 2007, the Big Bang Theory premiered on TV. Well done to you, Steve. You were first through on our On This Day quiz earlier this morning on the program. In 1983, Culture Club went to number one with this.

0: In 1948, the Honda Motor Company was formed in Japan. In 1952, KFC opened their first store in the US.
1: It's finger looking good.
2: Kentucky Fried Chicken, we do chicken right.
0: Now, on this day in 1957, Elvis Presley recorded and released, rather, Elvis Presley released Jailhouse Rock.

0: That iconic song was later inducted into the Grammy Hall of Fame. It all happened on this day, the 24th of September. We'll have more details on that data breach that has been reported by the Prime Minister throughout the program, where he's saying an AI agent has infiltrated an Australian government website. There's claims that the data was non-sensitive, but I've also just seen claims that indicate that OpenAI breached Medicare. More on that throughout the show this morning.
1: Missed something? 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
2: It's 6:30. Good morning. I'm Josh Bryant. An AI agent has been involved in a data breach of Australian Medicare information. The Prime Minister has revealed the Medicare Statistics Reporting Service portal, which is operated by Service Australia, was accessed by an OpenAI agent in June. Anthony Albanese says investigations into what other systems may have been affected is now underway.
3: No personal information is believed to have been accessed at this stage, but investigations are ongoing. Evidence currently available is there is no broader compromise to the Services Australia network.
2: Anyone passing through Sydney Airport being encouraged to allow extra time today amid dual industrial action. Security workers will conduct 2 two-hour walk-offs as union negotiations with contractor Certus continue. Qantas ground staff are also due to strike throughout the day, but the airline doesn't expect any effect on domestic or international services, saying it will largely affect freight. Iran's president has declared the country will not bend the knee or cave to bullying a day after the US president threatened to annihilate the nation. A day after the address by Donald Trump, Masoud Pezeshkian has told the UN General Assembly the nation's resistance will only increase in the face of increased pressure. He says it's inevitable that the conflict in the Middle East would spiral if the Strait of Hormuz is disrupted.
4: The expansion of warfare will not result in security. One cannot create chaos for the coastal countries seeking naval security.
2: Translation thanks to Al Jazeera. The US delegation left the chamber during the address. Two men have been charged over an assault in Sydney's East. Police have been told a 31-year-old man was hit with a shovel at Double Bay. He's in a serious but stable condition in hospital. A study has found almost half of Australians in their 20s are still living with their parents. That's up 39% in 2001. The Household Income and Labour Dynamics in Australia survey also shows people are more stressed now about housing and money. And the gap between other outlets and Aldi as Australia's affordable supermarket has narrowed over the past 3 months. Choice's quarterly grocery basket research found all four of the major retailers have experienced price increases since June. Editorial director Mark Serrell says the German chain's lead has shrunk to 85 cents on their test shop. In finance, the Dow Jones is trading down 352 points, the Nasdaq down 308. One Aussie dollar is buying 70.4 US cents.
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2: The Knights are preparing for a crackdown on escort penalties in Sunday's preliminary final against the Panthers. Referee Ashley Klein's been dropped for failing to penalise Knights forward Tyson Frizzell for running Warriors rival Leka Halasima off the ball. Teammate Bradman Best telling Sports Today they are expecting a reaction from match officials this weekend.
5: Yeah, obviously the refs are going to be onto that and looking at that. So, we've spoken about that to make sure we, be smart and not give penalties away.
2: Lions star Lachie Neale says he'll stay in Melbourne with teammates for Saturday's AFL Grand Final, regardless of the outcome of today's suspension appeal. And Mitch Marsh will remain Australia's captain for tonight's first ODI against South Africa, despite regular skipper Pat Cummins joining the squad. It's 26-7. That's the latest news and sport.
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7: Cataract, reports of a crash on Picton Road eastbound just before the M1. There is a crash on the M7 at Eastern Creek. This is northbound just past the M4, just past the on-ramp from the Great Western High, approaching the Eastern Road overpass. That's one car that's lost a tyre and it's then hit another car. At Mascot, a broken down ute on General Holmes Drive near Mill Pond Road. Also Orchard Hills, only a truck into a power pole, and there are wires down and diversions in place along Lansdowne Road. And the M5 busy but moving from Preston's all the way through to Riverwood. This is Will Bottom, Sydney's 2GB.
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2: Partly cloudy throughout the day. Patchy showers clearing, a top of 24 on the coast, 27 in the west. A sunny day tomorrow, mostly clear on Saturday, showers increasing Sunday, a shower or two on Monday, then partly cloudy on Tuesday. Right now it's 16 degrees in town, humidity 95%. It's 13 degrees at Badgerys Creek, 11 at Camden, 14 at Penrith, 16 Terry Hills. I'm Josh Bryant. 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
0: Thank you for tuning in. Our number's 131873, and Labor's MP for Parramatta and the Assistant Minister, Andrew Charlton, will be here at 7.15 this morning. We're going to talk to him about AI and this rise of data centres, and I have to say something about this doesn't add up for me in terms of basic maths and economics, because we're on this huge and radical path towards green energy in the future. And then all of a sudden we've been told, oh, but we also need to build all these data centers. Now the amount of energy and water that these data centers use is enormous. It will end up being 20% of our grid at peak in the next 10 years, 20%. And already we feel like it feels like we're a mile behind when it comes to wind and solar and EVs and everything else. And suddenly the government says, oh, just one more task. Amazon and all these big global tech companies also need to build these data centers. And they clearly are very important, but watch them lose their social license in a heartbeat if they're causing blackouts because they need power 24 hours a day and you and I are being told to switch off the dishwasher or only switch on the TV at certain times of night. Something about that doesn't add up, and Andrew Charlton will be here to explain at 7.15 this morning. Meanwhile, tributes are flowing in for a legend of Australian rock and roll.
11: We are. We're done. We have enjoyed ourselves immensely tonight. Thank you, brothers and sisters. I cannot thank you enough. So, lift your glasses and your cans and your hearts and your souls and let's drink a toast to the greatest country in the world. Oh yeah, we're lucky enough. You don't believe that, brother? Get a smile on your face. I want to see joy in your heart, brother. I want to see love in your eyes. For the greatest country in the world, we are lucky.

0: Angry Anderson has died at the age of 79. He's the lead vocalist of the classic rock band Rose Tattoo. Now, Angry passed away surrounded by his loved ones. Just 3 weeks ago, he suffered a cardiac arrest and was forced to cancel Rose Tattoo's European tour. His family and bandmates have released a statement. They say Angry was a devoted father, a much-loved bandmate, friend, and member of the wider entertainment community. His loss will be deeply felt by those who knew and loved him. Angry was born into a working-class family in Melbourne. In 1976, he moved to Sydney to front the band Rose Tattoo. And once he joined, it wasn't long before they released their first hit. Angry's gravelly voice, tattoos, and wild performances are what shot him into fame. In 1993, they opened for Guns N' Roses during their tour Down Under. In 2006, Rose Tattoo was inducted into the ARIA Hall of Fame. And there was a softer side of Angry Anderson as well. He was well known for a number of acting performances and will play some of his other hits and pay tribute to Angry Anderson throughout the morning on 2GB.
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0: The chair of the Productivity Commission has made a big call. Danielle Wood says people are losing trust in their governments, and she claims it's making it harder to impose economic reforms and the reforms we need to fix the economy and make life easier for Aussies everywhere. Scott Phillips from The Motley Fool has all the details. Good morning, Scott.
2: James, good morning. Gee, Danielle Wood is impressive. She just was really good as a chair of the Grattan Institute. And some might have thought when you're handpicked by a treasurer to effectively do that person's bidding, you maybe pull your horns and maybe you don't say what needs to be said. On at least 3 or 4 public occasions since taking the job, she's been very forthright, very clear, and frankly, very right. As she is today, she talked about what she called grey corruption in Australia. It's all the things that we know and we expect from our politicians these days, and this is exactly her point. Now, for the pork barrelling, political donations, you know, whether it's the car parks or the golf clubs, I mean, these are the things that people look at pollies and say, well, I don't trust you anyway. And then when the pollies say we need to do something, we need to make some reforms, we need to make some change, the usual suspects are, well, hang on, I didn't trust you before, I don't trust you now. What are you doing it for? I can't see the point. I don't trust this in the national interest, so I'm going to fight for my interest rather than the national interest because I don't believe you care either. And it's really, really important. She makes a perfectly great point. Now, whether it's actually going to happen or not, I'd love to believe that it actually will happen and we will have some meaningful change in our political culture. But she's right. If we don't, you know, the old JFK asked what the country can do for you. Even Bob Hawke and John Howard at the National Press Club decades ago. Now, I remember John Howard saying and Bob Hawke agreeing that Australians will absolutely back reform if they think it's fair, if they understand what it's for, if they think it's in the national interest. That feels like a very long time ago now, but that's what Danielle Wood says is necessary. Otherwise, those reforms will stall and we will continue to pay the price. So she makes a very, very good point. As I said, I don't have much hope that our politics are listening, but I desperately hope they are. I would love to see some sort of national interest in our political debate.
0: Absolutely. And on two fronts, one is the role of government spending and the impact that is having on inflation and the fact that we're days away from another rate rise inevitably from the RBA. But the other thing, and someone was making this point to me last night, Scott, when we're talking about migration and the role of backpackers and the jobs that they provide, I mean, part of the issue for the business community is that government programs like the NDIS have taken away so many casual jobs and entry-level jobs that people that are running bars and, retail stores are finding it harder to find local workers. So that's why the backpackers have been so important, because there's so many government jobs in the system now.
2: And here's the thing about the population story, right? Temporary workers are temporary workers. Backpackers come, they go home. There is no increase in population. If 100 backpackers come this year and go home, another 100 come next year, there is no change to population growth. Targeting that, the temporary workers that, as you say, we absolutely need, is a fool's errand. There is absolutely no benefit in it. It's the growth in the permanent immigration intake that is problematic. And these guys aren't that. And yes, some of them might overstay and we should deal with them. Some temporary students might overstay and should deal with them too. But the reality is that if you've got a rotating, revolving set of workers, in this case, backpackers, Even temporary students, if you come in, do a course, go home, great. We'll take your money. Hope you have a good time. Maybe you do some work while you're here. There is no long-term issue there. It's the growth in the permanent population.
0: That
2: is the key, and doesn't come down to the class of visa. It comes down to whether or not they go home, how we treat them when they're here, and whether or not they try and stay once they arrive. That's what we need to be dealing with, not the backpackers, or actually, as you say, mate, I go bush almost every year.
0: Well, that is the key point about
2: everywhere.
0: The bush. That's it. Yeah. Yep. Yeah, the key point is the bush and the fact that in the first year, you've got to spend 3 months in the bush. In the second year, you have to spend 6 months in the bush. And the farmers and the local industries love them. Tony Burke has taken a sledgehammer to that part of the migration program. And you're right, I don't think there's any impact with the housing market on that group as well. Most of them are staying on someone's couch, if not the hostel at Bondi. The markets, the ASX 200, expected to be down today.
2: Yeah, going to be a tough one. The US S&P 500 down 0.75%. The reason this is also ugly, oil up 4.5% in the current trading session. Yesterday, we got back under $100, so short-lived, $103.70 US a barrel. The Aussie dollar down 1.1% to big fall there, 70.40 US cents.
0: Good on you, Scott. We'll chat to you soon. I appreciate your time.
2: Will do. Thanks, James.
0: Scott Phillips, the Chief Investment Officer with the Motley Fool, fool.com.au. We'll go to a break and in a moment cross to London to chat to Adam Gilchrist.
1: Traffic. Sydney's new 24-hour airport takes off in October. Tickets online now. Search WSI and discover Western Sydney International Nancy Bird Walton Airport.
3: At Mascot, a broken down ute on General Holmes Drive northbound just past Mill Pond Road and Southern Cross Drive now slowing through East Lakes into Zetland northbound. Rosalinda change. The M4 tunnel has delays approaching the Anzac Bridge from Cameray through North Sydney, slowing southbound on the freeway. Also through South Wentworthville, heavy traffic northbound on the Cumberland Highway approaching the M4. Those delays back through Greystanes. Crash earlier the M7 through Rudy Hill. It's northbound just before Eastern Road. It is slowing traffic. And a crash at Cataract involving two vehicles. Picton Road eastbound approaching the M1. This is Will Bottom on 2GB.
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0: It's 13 minutes away from the news at 7 o'clock. 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
0: More on this throughout the morning, but Anthony Albanese, the Prime Minister, has revealed that an AI agent has infiltrated an Australian government website. The Prime Minister is on the other side of the world at the moment. He's trying to shore us up a new place with the UN. And he's had a number of meetings with tech leaders, including with Apple and OpenAI. The Prime Minister has confirmed that the Medicare statistics reporting portal has been impacted by this hack. Now, that luckily contains non-sensitive information relating to data and statistics such as spending, but no personal information, we're told, is believed to be impacted. Australian authorities have launched an investigation. At the moment, there is no broader compromise, from what we understand, to the Services Australia network. Anthony Albanese has held talks with the AI company behind the breach.
12: Today, I spoke with the CEO of OpenAI, Sam Altman, to express Australia's extreme concern about this incident. And I also expressed my disappointment that it took the company way too long to inform the government what had occurred and the nature of the way that that notification occurred as well was unacceptable.
0: That's the Prime Minister. Now, OpenAI, the company that he's talking about, run the very popular app ChatGPT, where you can basically feed information on various things into it and it will immediately give you a response. So ChatGPT is behind this breach on Medicare. The breach apparently took place in June. We're now in September and finding about it now, and there's a task force that has been launched to further investigate the breach.
1: The UK Report. 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
0: Oh, this stings. The Aussie kids show Bluey has been making millions for the BBC.

0: Now, why the BBC in the UK and not the ABC in Australia, even though it's an Australian show? Well, the hit series was sold off in a brain snap of a decision a number of years ago. Adam Gilchrist is with us. Adam, good morning. What happened here? How did we let Bluey go?
1: Yeah. Oopsie daisy. Yeah, 9 years ago, basically, the ABC decided to sell the commercial rights of Bluey, continue to produce it, but sold the commercial rights to the BBC. They probably thought, you know what? We can sell it to a bigger partner and they'll make a bit of money, but we'll be fine. And then here we are, 9 years later. It is the number one success on the American market. For 2 years running, it's been the most profitable show. Of course, technically speaking, the BBC, a bit like the ABC, can't really make profits. All the money has to go back into the corporation. It doesn't have shareholders, et cetera, et cetera. But nonetheless, the BBC overall makes $500,000 from its commercial arm. Mm. And Bluey is absolutely at the forefront of this. It's seen a huge increase, 17%. And all because of that one decision that, you know what, just in case the costs go up. But guess what? It's not only Bluey the series. There's now a feature film that's set to come out next year. There is a video game in the works and a Lego set. In fact, several Bluey Lego sets. So the commercial arm of it is spiraling hugely. I mean, it's right up there with Peppa Pig. Those two shows are ruling the world at the moment.
0: Meanwhile, British couples are staying together for longer.
1: Yeah, of course, it depends on how you take this, really. But, I mean, the basic fact is that marriages are lasting slightly longer than they were, according to the latest stats here. They're saying that in 1965, more or less, couples made it through the first 10 years in about 90% of cases. So there was 10% divorce rate, effectively, within the first decade of getting married. 30 years on from that, in the 1990s, it had reached something like 24% divorce rate. Mm. Well, that divorce rate has now come down to 16% of couples who are getting married in the last 5 years or so. And the theory is that maybe it's just too darned expensive to get divorced. I mean, it's pretty expensive to get married in the first place, but why on earth would you want to split when you have to then divide everything up? There's another take on it, of course, which is that perhaps, generally speaking, compared certainly with the 1960s and 70s, couples are getting married much later. So maybe we're making wiser, even more romantic choices. I'm going to side with that one rather than the money. Should we go with that?
0: I think it's the money. I think it's all about it being unaffordable, and it's easier and cheaper to stay together. But it's good news no matter what. So thank you, Adam. I appreciate your time. Adam Gilchrist in London. It's fascinating about Bluey, because if it had stayed in Australian hands with the ABC, it would cover the majority or a large part of the ABC's budget, which is $1 billion a year. see, whoever sold that off, that is madness. One of the worst decisions ever.
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3: Bexley North, very heavy. The M5 Citybound approaching the M5 East and MA tunnels, and also Mascot, a broken down ute on General Holmes Drive northbound. That's just past Mill Pond Road. Southern Cross Drive slowing from East Lakes into Zetland northbound. At Cataract, two vehicle crash earlier on Picton Road eastbound approaching the M1. A crash now at Liverpool affecting Riley Street. The earlier M7 crash at Rudy Hill has now cleared. Slow traffic through Granville on Parramatta Road past James Roos Drive and the Cumberland Highway at the M4. Heavy delays northbound. This is Will Bottom on Sydney's 2GB.
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0: Yeah, great to have your company on 2GB Breakfast 131873. In relation to Bluey, Brett says the ABC executives who sold it to the BBC, what were they thinking? And Bob says Bluey ice cream is about to hit the shops as well. And I've already seen the Lego sets when I go to Sydney Airport. This is worth a fortune. And as I say, it could have covered a large part of the ABC's budget every year. And every time this comes up, people say defund the ABC or it should be privatised or it's costing you a coffee a day or whatever it may be. I mean, Bluey could have done the heavy lifting. I'm not sure Landline or Four Corners keeps the ABC afloat in terms of revenue, but Bluey was the best opportunity in a long time and they sold it to the UK. What were they thinking?
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0: Plenty happening in sport. Let's go to Spiro. Over to you, Spiro.
13: Morning, James. It's rare that we see our national teams and multiple of them compete across various sports over the course of a weekend, but we do have that in the days ahead. Tonight, the cricket, the first match of the 50-over series between Australia and South Africa from 6 o'clock in Durban. The Aussies set to welcome back Pat Cummins, who could play his first one day out in nearly 2 years, while Mitchell Stark also returns to the team after he set out the earlier series clean sweep against Zimbabwe. Tomorrow night, we've got the Socceroos returning to Australia for the first time since their World Cup campaign. They take on Brazil at Queensland Country Bank Stadium in Townsville, and the young gun Lucas Harrington, who made his EPL debut recently for Hull, will play as part of this two-game series. And Sunday night, we've got the Wallabies taking to the field. They're up against the world champion South Africa at Optus Stadium in Perth. And Joseph Augusto Swalii has been named on the wing for the very first time, while the Springboks have made 13 changes to their starting lineup that defeated the All Blacks in their last test. So the Aussie cricket team tonight, the Socceroos tomorrow night, and then Sunday the Wallabies. And then we've got, of course, NRL and AFL action, which we'll talk about right throughout the morning.
0: And later in the show, next hour, Spiro, I'm going to ask you about the latest with the NRL Grand Final entertainment. A lot of Aussie performers putting their hand up to take part. So we'll go through that in the next hour. Thank you, mate.
13: Thank you, James.
0: The news is next at 7 o'clock.
2: 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GB News.
14: It's 7 o'clock. Good morning. I'm Josh Bryant. The Prime Minister says a breach of Australian systems by a rogue AI agent is unacceptable and the company behind the technology took too long to raise the alarm. At this stage, no personal information is believed to have been accessed in the breach of the Medicare Statistics Reporting Service back in June, but investigations are ongoing. Former Army Intelligence Officer Dr. John Coyne is told today this is why governments like Australia's want global guardrails on artificial intelligence.
15: They want to stop these sorts of incidents happening by putting in processes, technology and arrangements so that, for want of a better term, AIs and AI agents just don't go out and continue to search in a way that a human wouldn't do.
14: Qantas says it does not expect any disruptions to customers at Sydney Airport as a result of planned strikes by ground service workers. The airport is advising travellers to allow extra time due to separate industrial action by security staff due to begin in about half an hour's time. Australia has signed a historic pact with Ukraine amid the ongoing war with Russia. The agreement commits Canberra to sustained defence and security cooperation with Kyiv. The deal has been formalised, rather, on the sidelines of the UN General Assembly in New York. A new survey has detailed how Australian lives have changed over the past 22 years. The Household Income and Labour Dynamics study shows almost half of people in their 20s are still living with their parents. Domain's Dr. Nikita Powell says younger Australians are struggling to get into the property market.
16: So when you look back in the 80s, you can see that dwelling price to average income is about 3.3, and today that sits at 8.4.
14: 950 additional nurses are being recruited for hospitals across the state. The drive is part of efforts to meet minimum nurse-to-patient ratios being expanded to more than 360 wards across New South Wales. 72 hospitals in metropolitan, rural and regional areas will benefit from the boost. Drivers are being told to slow down as thousands of families prepare to head off for the spring school holidays. Police say increased traffic is expected from this afternoon and throughout tomorrow. 253 people have lost their lives on New South Wales roads so far this year. Also making news, Iran's president has declared the country will never surrender a day after the US president threatened to annihilate the nation. And Australia's treasurer is warning surging global interest rates have punched a multi-billion dollar hole in the government's finances. In finance, the Dow Jones closed down 352. The Nasdaq also down one Aussie dollar, buying 70.3 US cents.
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14: A high-stakes shake-up is expected at the Wallabies, with Joseph Swali'i being shifted to the wing. It will mark the Codehopper's first start in Australia's outside backs after spending his first 21 tests at centre. Harry Potter is backing the star ahead of Sunday's test against the Springboks.
17: Yeah, I think he's incredibly athletic and got loads of attributes that would be awesome on the wing. Going really well at centre and loving playing with him there at the moment.
14: Roosters coach Trent Robinson maintains returning halfback Sam Walker's done more than enough to recover from the syndesmosis surgery. The 24-year-old has been named for tomorrow's prelim final against the Dolphins. And discarded test opener Jake Weatherald sent a firm message to selectors, smashing 92 off 90 balls in South Australia's one-day win over Tasmania. 7:04, that's the latest news and sport.
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3: Through Condell Park, Milperra Road, slow eastbound traffic past Edgar Street approaching the River Road, and the M5 is slowing citybound off the Hume Motorway from Preston's all the way through to Belmore Road. Cumberland Highway at South Wentworthville remains slow northbound approaching the M4. On the M4 at Eastern Creek, there's a broken down truck. It's near the M7 citybound, taking out the left-hand lane. M7 is slow through Quakers Still, also through Balcombe Hills onto the M2, and the M2 just building now from near Delhi Road into the Lane Cove Tunnel. Ringer Freeway, not too bad, just starting to build into North Sydney southbound. This is Will Bottom, 2GB.
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14: Partly cloudy with early patchy showers clearing, top of 24 on the coast, 27 in the west. A sunny day tomorrow, mostly clear on Saturday, showers increasing over Sunday, a shower or two Monday, partly cloudy for Tuesday. Right now it's 16 degrees in town, humidity 92%, 15 degrees at Bankstown, 13 at Campbelltown, 14 at Penrith, 16 Terry Hills. I'm Josh Bryant. 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
0: 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Still to come, more information about an AI agent infiltrating an Australian government website. Assistant Minister Andrew Charlton will be here in just a moment. Tributes continue to flow in for Aussie rock legend Angry Anderson. Ray Martin will join us on the program today. Plus, why are more young Aussies living with their parents for longer? 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
0: Let me try and join a couple of dots for you this morning, and it should hopefully give you an understanding about how parts of the mainstream media are starting to operate. Now, One Nation seems to be living rent-free in the heads of certain journalists. Some newsrooms just can't comprehend how Pauline Hanson, of all people, could suddenly be leading in the polls. It's causing reporters to glitch. And so the new game looks like, well, if we throw enough mud, hopefully some of it will stick. And every time they get whacked, One Nation seems to rise further in the polls. So I just want to talk to you about what's occurred in the last few days, in my view. There's a Sydney news publication that are quote-unquote independent called Crikey. And based on their website, Crikey seems to love two subjects in particular. They are anti-One Nation and anti-Donald Trump. They pretty much hate both. One story on the Crikey website this morning quotes staff inside the SBS who say they have felt racially targeted by Pauline Hanson. So that should give you a bit of a flavour. So earlier this month on September 10, Crikey gets a news tip and someone tells them Barnaby Joyce had apparently been seen with a group of neo-Nazis at the Canberra casino. A lot of the information in the tip was plain wrong. And it was such a wild, extraordinary, crazy claim, including the fact that someone was arguing wrongly or claiming wrongly that Barnaby had been seen leaving and arriving with these neo-Nazis, that it's clear no one at Crikey bothered to follow it up. 12 long days went by, which is an eternity in a newsroom, and from what I could see, the story was practically dead. Until suddenly Channel 9 came under fire for linking One Nation to the Ku Klux Klan. And they managed to track down a grand wizard of the KKK living off the grid in the deep south of the United States who happened, just by chance, unprompted, to be saying nice things about Pauline Hanson.
1: The Ku Klux Klan director brought Hanson up, unprompted.
21: She is demonised by the same element of people that wants to demonise us.
22: Is it heartening for you to see someone like anti-immigration Pauline Hanson doing well in Australia?
21: It's heartening, yeah, it's encouraging, absolutely.
0: The report was a shocker. In my view, it was dripping with malice, and we were the first news outlet to call it out earlier this week. To link Pauline Hanson to a hideous organisation like the Klan via a crackpot grand wizard was just terrible. My goodness. But straight after the KKK was making news, Crikey decided to pull their discarded news tip out of the rubbish bin. And suddenly they were very interested in what Barnaby Joyce was up to at the Canberra casino and if neo-Nazis were present. But by then, the MP had already explained the story on 2GB.
4: There was a group that came up, and it became apparent to me after a while that I was feeling awkward with them. I didn't know who they were. And there was something about Anglo-Saxon immigration and Pauline Hanson. They didn't like her. And I just sort of, like, brought the conversation to an end, and then I went back and talked to some tradies from the Central Coast. Later on, I find that they're neo-Nazis, and I felt like the Blues Brothers meeting the Illinois Nazis.
0: It wasn't an organised meeting. He was having a beer. A group of blokes approached him like they would to any politician, and Barnaby says he figured out very quickly that the group was bad news.
4: I mean, you know, yesterday it's the Ku Klux Klan, today it's the Nazis. I don't know who tomorrow is. I know Pol Pot.
0: Crikey is now trying to claim that One Nation played politics by tipping off other media outlets to their old story, including us. And it was wrong for me to claim the exclusive yesterday morning. In reality, Crikey needs to have a good look in the mirror. Is this all a big coincidence? Or did Crikey deliberately reheat an old news tip 12 days after it arrived, just as the saga involving Channel 9 and the KKK was heating up, all to try and counter the narrative and link One Nation to another extremist group? For the record, I think the neo-Nazi story is a beat-up. I have no reason to doubt Barnaby Joyce's version of events, but only the independent staff at Crikey know how to answer that question. I tried to reach out yesterday to one of the journalists involved and haven't heard back.
2: 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Got something you want to say? You're in the right place. 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
3: At Eastern Creek, a broken-arm truck on the M4 Citybound near the M7. There's heavy traffic from just after the Archbold Ride overpass. Further on, Citybound on the M4, slow past the Prospect Highway and past James Roos Drive. And if you're westbound on the M4 through the Prospect area, there's a breakdown in a bad spot near Clunies Ross Street on the bend. M5 slowing Citybound from Preston through Liverpool and in towards Milperra, and a lot of traffic too at Spit Road Mossman northbound approaching the Spit Bridge. The M2 slowing slightly approaching the Lane Cove Tunnel. This is Will Bottom on Sydney's traffic lead, R2GB.
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0: Yes, thank you for tuning in. Now, this is complicated, but I think we really need to explain this because it's vitally important. Over the last few years, Australia's been on a massive transformation,

0: sudden out of nowhere. We've been told that Australia needs an urgent new fleet of these giant data centres. The rapid rise of AI has governments worried. There's a massive national security issue here as well. And now you hear about this $200 billion pipeline of new data centres across the country. Now, the demand on electricity alone is enormous. According to the figures I've seen today, that data centres will need up to 20% of our grid over the next 10 years and beyond. Now, I find that problematic. And then you learn today about this AI agent that has hacked an Australian government website a number of months ago, and the Prime Minister and Australians are only finding up about this now. So what the hell is going on? Let's try and find out a little bit more. Andrew Charlton is the MP for Parramatta, and he's also an assistant minister in the Albanese government. He's on the line for us this morning. Andrew, good morning to you.
1: Good to be with you, James.
0: Great to be with you as well. Now, a lot of people would not be up to speed with this. They've heard the Prime Minister talk, and we've heard about this AI program or this AI agent hacking part of the Medicare website. What do you know about this at this stage?
1: Well, this is information that the Prime Minister has provided to the public just in the last hour. This is a very concerning incident of an AI agent from the company OpenAI, one of the big American AI companies, that has hacked into Australia's Medicare system. Mm. It has taken public information. It has taken private information. At this stage, we're able to tell people that we are not aware of it taking personal information. That's specific health information about Australians, but our investigations are ongoing on that matter.
0: What's the difference between private information and personal information, just so we understand?
1: Well, private information is information that is not available to the public on the website, but it is in the system. So it might be information about, you know, different aspects of the program that we have, but it's not personal information like your health records or my health records.
0: Okay, let me try and understand this. Now, if we're led to believe this happened with Medicare in June, we're in late September now. Do you mean to tell me that our own bureaucracy didn't know about this and the Prime Minister has just discovered this via a meeting with OpenAI? Did anyone in the bureaucracy know about this at the time?
1: Well, what the Prime Minister has said today is that he has called the CEO of OpenAI and he has said that the information that was provided was not provided to the government in a timely manner. It took far too long for OpenAI to inform the government. In addition to that, he's told OpenAI that the manner in which they informed the government and the level of information that they provided was also unacceptable.
0: Now, that's all fair enough, but you know, you can lecture big tech all you like and you're only going to get so far with these companies on the other side of the world. I'm keen to know, what does it say about our systems in Australia that no one knew at the time that there'd been a data breach?
1: Well, this is an extremely concerning incident. These AI agents...
0: No. You know what I'm talking about here. Why did no one at Medicare or inside YouGov or the bureaucracy, and we spend a lot of money on data protection, why didn't anyone know on the day, on the minute, that there had been a hack?
1: Well, look at the Hugging Face example. This is the big example that occurred in the United States. These models are extremely powerful, James. We are working to make sure that we make Australia's systems robust. But you know as well as I do that these new AI models are extremely powerful, and that is why we have so much work to do to make sure that we make our systems robust.
0: I know, but someone needs to report to Medicare that 3 months ago there was a hack and no one knew about it. We're led to believe there was no private information, but at this stage we didn't even know there was a hack before today, which is of concern. Now, this same company, Andrew, OpenAI, they want to expand big in Australia. Now, I understand that they are behind this big data centre at Eastern Creek in Sydney. People would be wondering, are they holding us to ransom here to tell the PM, just so you know, we've hacked one of your systems, this could potentially happen again? I mean, what is going on here?
1: Well, let me just get back to your previous point, because I think you said something really important there. We need to make sure that if these incidents happen, that the companies are responsible for reporting them immediately.

0: immediately. And that's one of the things that the Prime Minister announced today that will be the subject of the rapid review that he has tasked the Department of Prime Minister and Cabinet to look into. We can't be waiting months to find out about these things. Not only do, to your point, do we need to make sure that our systems are robust, but secondly, we need to put the onus on these companies. If they want to operate in Australia, they have obligations to Australians. And one of those obligations is not to hack into our systems, of course, but another obligation is to make sure that they report in a timely way.
1: That's absolutely. If they want to spend all this money and receive all this money and make a fortune off sites like Eastern Creek, where a lot of locals are concerned about the impact on energy and water, local services, or they might be living nearby, and these things have a social license that is very difficult to obtain. I would have thought rule one is, as part of this deal, if you want to play business and do business with Australia, that you don't hack into any of our government services. You can't hack into the ATO, the NDIS, Medicare, whatever it may be. Surely that is top of the list.
0: Well, of course, that is top of the list. But I would add to that, which is we're also not accepting any of those negative impacts that you talk about. I mean, we have seen data centres around the world push up power prices for local communities. We've seen data centres around the world take drinking water that's needed by those communities. We've seen lots of negative impacts. Although Australia is determined to make sure that we don't see those negative impacts, James. And Australia is the first country in the world, through the Prime Minister's national AI standards, to put tough, new, nationally consistent rules on these big AI data centres to make sure that those types of things, like pushing up power prices and taking away drinking water from people, do not happen in Australia. These are the tough standards that the Prime Minister has put in place. He's taken them to National Cabinet. We'll be the first country in the world to implement them for precisely the reason that you described.
1: Can you just respond to that for a moment, though? This open AI hack, which we're learning about now, are these companies holding us to ransom?
0: Well, I don't know what you mean by that. I mean, it's completely unacceptable for them to do this. We'll be looking into whether or not laws have been broken and what additional enforcement is required. It's completely unacceptable for them to undertake this type of activity, and it's completely unacceptable for them to have such a delay in reporting this type of activity. The Australian government is not going to be held to ransom by any big tech company. We have been the strongest country in the world when it comes to the social media ban. We've been the first country in the world to implement the digital duty of care. We're the first country in the world to implement AI standards. This government has always stood up to big tech in Australia's interests, and we continue to do that in AI.
1: Now, in relation to energy, and there is the business community who is saying, yes, we need these new data centres, but do you mean to tell me, with $200 billion worth of projects potentially in the pipeline and this transformation underway towards net zero, are we fair income in saying that these new data centres that require up to 20% of our energy grid are going to be powered by additional wind, solar, battery? This is all going to be green energy?
0: Well, I'll tell you what we're not going to let them do, James. We're not going to let them compete with Australian households for the existing energy that we have. Because if we do that, they will push up the power, they push up the price of that energy, and households will be worse off. So for that reason, what we are saying to these data centres is that you need to bring your own new power.
1: And what kind of power is that? Let's be clear. Because in other parts of the world, coal and gas are doing the heavy lifting with data centres, and nuclear is part of the mix as well, including China, Europe, parts of America. Are we different? Are we just going wind and solar for these new data centres?
0: Well, let's be realistic, James. There are no new coal-fired power plants. So if they use coal-fired power, they are competing with Australians for our existing power. We don't want that to happen because we don't want prices to go up. There are no nuclear facilities and none that could be built in the time frame that we're talking about. So that's not realistic either. Well, so that for that reason, we are saying that these new data centres have to bring their own new power, not compete with Australians for the power we already have from our coal-fired system or any other part of our energy system. That's the important principle here.
1: I understand all of that, but come on, you're a very intelligent and well-researched person, and I realise today you've got to be the ALP cheerleader, but you honestly don't believe that, do you? With all these new data centres, 24 hours a day, 7 days a week power, we can't power this with windmills and a bit of battery and a few solar panels on people's roofs.
0: James, think about what you're saying. You're suggesting that we should allow these data centres to use our existing coal-fired power, which provides energy to Australians. If we allow them to do that, they will be competing with Australian households for our power, and the price will go up. We are not going to let that happen.
1: You could build a new coal plant. You could open a nuclear industry. It works in other parts of the world. Why doesn't it work here?
0: What do you think the time frame on opening a new nuclear industry would be? I'll tell you what, it's a lot longer than the time frame that these data centres want to go into the ground.
1: And longer than Snowy Hydro and a few of these really complex renewable energy projects that have blown out by billions of dollars. I mean, they don't really stack up financially either. They're a mile behind schedule.
0: Well, now you're just changing the topic. The truth is what's going on here?
1: That's a very important question that you can't answer. I'm sorry, we've been beaten by time. I'd love to chat to you again, Andrew. I appreciate you joining us this morning.
0: Always enjoyed talking to you, James. We'll talk again.
1: Pleasure. Thank you. Andrew Charlton, the Assistant Minister and the Member for Parramatta. I'm keen to hear from people on this. This is a rapid transformation. It's very confusing and complex. And now we're learning this company that wants to expand in Australia have suddenly told the PM, by the way, we hacked a government website 3 months ago, and you're learning about this now, but don't worry, there was no personal information seized. 131-873. Get on the phone. I'm here to hear from people after this.
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3: Sydney Airport. Airport Drive at a standstill for westbound traffic aiming at the international terminal at Uncliffe. Heavy on Forest Road, eastbound approaching the Princes Highway. Beverly Hills, King George's Road, slow past Stony Creek Road, northbound. Also from the Gladesville Bridge, very heavy on Victoria Road into Des Moines, citybound. Broken down truck at Greystanes on the M4 outbound. It's just near Clunies Ross Street. It's got heavy traffic, which is back past Edelong Road, almost back to the Cumberland Highway, and the M5 slow through Moorbank citybound. This is Will Bottom, live and local traffic on Sydney's 2GB.
1: Yeah, I've got time for your call straight after the news, and I have to say, I think Andrew Charlton is one of the smartest people in the Albanese government and could be utilised more on the front bench, and I appreciate him fronting up, and we were never going to agree on a few of those points, but something about this doesn't add up. And move the data breach to one side. We're talking about building $200 billion worth of data centers that need 24-hour a day, 7-day a week power. And we're told there's blackouts potentially on the horizon. Coal is being switched off. And in other parts of the world, coal and gas and nuclear power these data centers and will continue to do so. And in Australia, we can keep the lights on for everyone, including all these new power sources, with green energy. I think it's BS. What say you? Give me a call right now.
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5: It's 7:30. Good morning. I'm Josh Bryant. A rogue AI agent has breached Australia's government systems, accessing data from a Medicare website. It's not believed any personal information has been accessed in the breach of the Medicare Statistics Reporting Service portal, which is operated by Services Australia. The Prime Minister says OpenAI took too long to alert the government about the issue. Speaking to James Willis, Assistant Science and Technology Minister Andrew Charlton has been asked why the breach wasn't detected sooner. On our end,
0: we are working to make sure that we make Australia's systems robust. But you know as well as I do that these new AI models are extremely powerful, and that is why we have so much work to do to make sure that we make our systems robust.
5: Security staff at Sydney Airport are going on strike for 2 hours starting now amid an ongoing pay dispute. They'll strike again tonight from 6, with travellers being warned of potential delays. Separate industrial action involving ground crew is not expected to affect travel. Transport Workers Union National Secretary Michael Caine says the workers want to be taken seriously.
6: These are two workforces that are standing up, saying enough is enough. We need a reset in aviation. We need Qantas and Sydney Airport, that are both massively profitable, to actually start valuing the workers that do the work that keep aviation going.
5: The Iranian president has declared his country will never surrender to the United States or Israel. Masoud Pezeshkian's comments come a day after US President Donald Trump threatened to annihilate Iran if a deal to end the war in the Middle East isn't reached. Two men have been charged over an assault in Sydney's eastern suburbs. Police will allege the men attacked another man with a shovel at Double Bay. 26 and 20-year-old have been charged with various offences. Recruitment is now underway for more than 950 additional nurses needed to meet minimum staffing levels in the state's hospitals. A minimum of one nurse to four patients will apply during morning and afternoon shifts across participating wards. Health Minister Ryan Park says the effect will be felt across New South Wales.
7: We'll see 72 hospitals will benefit from this additional staff right across Sydney, regional and rural areas. This is all about making sure we're putting investments where the community need it.
5: Also making news, disgraced Hollywood producer Harvey Weinstein's been sentenced to 15 years prison for sexual assault, and drivers across the state are being urged to slow down as we enter the start of the spring school holidays. In finance, the Dow Jones closed down 352 points, the Nasdaq down 308. One Aussie dollar is buying 70.3 US cents.
4: 2GB Finance, thanks to Harris Farm. Fresh as it gets. Fruit, veg, meat, cheese. All at Harris Farm.
5: Reigning NRL Premier Ben Hunt is throwing his support behind the Knights ahead of Sunday's showdown with the Panthers. Newcastle booked their first prelim spot since 2013 after a 12-10 upset over the Warriors. The former Bronco Hunt says if the Knights replicate that effort on Sunday, they have every chance of stealing a win.
8: I sat and watched that game pretty closely and they were excellent. They defended so well and I know Panthers are going to be a whole different beast, but if they can defend like they did the other night and Kalen can play his best game, then I think they could be in, give it a mix.
5: Olympic silver medalist Elijah Winnington insists there's no bad blood as he parts ways with coach Dean Boxall. The middle distance swimmer is joining Olympic sprint king Cam McAvoy and coach Tim Lane, head of the LA Olympics. It's 26-8. That's the latest news and sport.
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3: Bass Hill, a crash on the Hume Highway, citybound at Johnston Road, and also through the Carramar area. There are delays on the Horsley Drive southbound approaching the Hume Highway. At Merrylands West, heavy traffic on Merrylands Road approaching Centenary and Sherwood Roads. M4 Greystanes, broken on truck, which is westbound in between Greystanes Road and Clooney's Ross Street on that bend. It's taking out the left-hand lane. Delays for it are really heavy. Back 3.5 k's. All lanes at a standstill from before the Cumberland Highway and the M4 Citybound slow from Collerton through to Prospect. This is Will Bottom on Sydney's 2GB.
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5: Partly cloudy with early patchy showers clearing, a top of 24 on the coast, 27 in the west. A sunny day tomorrow, mostly clear on Saturday, showers increasing Sunday, a shower or two Monday, partly cloudy Tuesday. Right now, 17 degrees in town, humidity 93%, 16 13 degrees at Bankstown and Terry Hills, 14 at Campbelltown, 13 Lucas Heights, 15 at Penrith. I'm Josh Bryant. 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
15: People you know.
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15: 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This is 2GB Breakfast with James Willis, filling in for Ben Fordham.
1: Yeah, great to have you company. It is 23 minutes away from the news at 8 o'clock, and Transurban's traffic team tell us that drivers are saving up to 22 minutes this morning using the M7 from Campbelltown to Eastern Creek. Transurban, operator of Linkt. We're entitled to be highly suspicious and ask some questions about what the Prime Minister has revealed, that this global platform, OpenAI, have apparently been involved in a hack of Medicare in June. We're learning about it now. And as I say, the Prime Minister has said, well, this is unacceptable, but OpenAI are one of these big tech companies that are looking to expand into Australia, build data centres, earn billions of dollars in our backyard, and we're told these are necessary for national security and all this stuff. Well, hang on. I mean, we're entitled to know. Are they holding us to ransom a bit by saying, just so you know, we got into Medicare. We didn't tell you about it. And we need to expand in your backyard. So there are a lot of questions in this space before you even consider the energy elements. And I think people listening to us now are going to be fed up and very, very angry if in 5 or 10 years you're told, please switch your dishwasher off between 6 p.m. and 10 p.m. or don't go to bed with the TV on or whatever it may be because we have a blackout issue. And then across the road, Amazon's running a facility 24 hours a day, 7 days a week that's burning through power and water. And we're told that windmills and solar panels and a bit of battery will keep the lights on. Please. 131873. David's online. Hi, David.
17: Hey, this is, from a cybersecurity perspective, this is ultimately just the same issue that we have with private companies where they get hacked and they didn't have the right cybersecurity safeguards in place.
1: Yeah.
17: And they need to report that it has occurred. So if this was the government getting hacked, they should have had the right safeguards to stop the hack, but ultimately they should have the reporting in place to know that it happened and let someone know that it actually did occur. So they would be fining private companies and saying, you have to increase your security. You have to manage your systems to ensure the safety of our data. So they should be held to the same standards.
1: Understood. But also, just explain this to me, David, and I might try and get an expert on between now and the end of the show, but would Medicare not know that it's been hacked in theory?
17: They absolutely should. They have obviously not got the right safeguards in place to at least monitor for these hacks.
1: That's it.
17: And therefore be able to see that it has occurred.
1: Well, maybe all the money was wasted on the Bureau of Meteorology website, which cost $90 million. Maybe the money was spent on the bomb and not on the cybersecurity for Medicare. And now the website's been hacked and none of the tech heads at Medicare have even realised. John's online. G'day, John.
18: Yeah, g'day. A couple of points, James. The first, and call me a sceptic if you like, but it's rather interesting that Albo's being a citizen of the world over at the UN and running around the US looking for guardrails on AI, and coincidentally we had this breach where nasty old AI got into Medicare, and you know, it just shows how terrible the science really is.
1: Well, all they're really telling us, yeah, up front is that the company didn't declare it immediately and they're unhappy about that. But you're right, based on this overseas trip, John, and I'll stay with John for just a second, you're spot on. We are entitled to be suspicious about the timing of this announcement.
18: Well, it's more than coincidental in my view, bearing in mind the track record of this Prime Minister and this government. The second point on your friend Andrew Charlton, he's been drinking from the same green dream as Bowen.
1: Yeah.
18: I mean, these centres are now coming out of the ground. So to say, oh, we're going to have to get them to provide their own power and their own water and so on and so forth, they're building the damn thing. So if they have a plan for these constructions to provide their own power, there must be a plan in place now. They must be building it. There must be expert reports supporting what they're doing.
1: Well, the plan in place on other parts of the world, Europe, America, China, is that data centres are currently powered overwhelmingly by coal and gas with backup from nuclear. In Australia, we're told it will be all green energy, which we're already behind on our targets, and then suddenly you add data centres 20% of your peak load power on top. That doesn't add up to me. Thank you, John. Ramin's online. Hi, Ramin.
19: Hey, James, how's it going?
1: Good, go ahead.
19: I work in the industry, in the electrical industry, supplying power to these places, and I can tell you they all run off the same power that feeds our house. There's no separate power sources, and there are more than 10 that are already running, and they're running on the same grid that our house runs on. They don't have their own power. They don't have their own batteries. They don't even have solar.
1: No, and they need power 24 hours a day, 7 days a week. You can't really switch them off, can you?
19: 100%. No, yeah. And there's no infrastructure in place that they're building their own power stations. That's not happening.
1: Yeah. Thank you, Ramin. That's a very interesting call. I've got to go to a break. More calls in a moment.
15: 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Keep the conversation flowing. 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
3: Heavy conditions on the M4 motorway with a broken down truck at Greystanes. It's westbound in between Greystanes Road and Clunies Ross Street, taking out the left-hand lane. Westbound delays now back 5.5 k's, which is back through Maze Hill. Back at the queue is at Burnett Street. That's M4 westbound. M4 citybound, heavy from Collerton or slow from near Roper Road. Heavier as you get into Eastern Creek near the M7, and it starts to improve once you pass the Greystanes incident. And further on for the M4, heavy traffic through Homebush. There's a crash just before Homebush Bay Drive. Delays there back to Silverwater Road. This is Rob Ottom on 2GB.
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1: Ben Fordham Live. Macca's new cheesy quarter pounder and cheesy double quarter pounder are here, both with a golden cheesy patty. Don't Macca's walk, Macca's run.
2: Oh, we've got a ton of feedback about this data breach and the rollout of these data centres, and I'll come to your calls on that throughout the program. So you can ring in at any time, 131 873, or the text line 0460 873 873. In the meantime, tributes are flowing in for an Aussie rock legend. Angry Anderson has died at the age of 79. He was the lead vocalist of the classic rock band Rose Tattoo, and he passed away surrounded by his loved ones just 3 weeks ago. Angry Anderson suffered a cardiac arrest and was forced to cancel Rose Tattoo's Europe tour. And his gravelly voice and wild performances are what shot him to fame. But behind rock and roll, he was a big softie. And Angry became an advocate for vulnerable young Australians through regular appearances on television, largely through Ray Martin's Midday Show. He also teamed up with A Current Affair for a special series called The Challenge. And the program brought celebrities and corporate Australia together to help communities in need, including young kids battling illness. Ray Martin, the veteran TV journalist, is on the line for us this morning. Ray, good morning.
3: Good morning, James. I think we're probably, as sad as it is, we probably should celebrate a most remarkable bloke and an amazing career.
2: Yeah, and as I say, and just talk to us about what he was like behind the scenes, because he had this persona as the tough rock and roller, heavily inked with the tattoos, but a big softie behind the scenes.
3: Yeah, no, he had tattoos before anybody in Australia seemed to have tattoos, apart from maybe the occasional sailor. But Angry had them everywhere, I mean everywhere. And that made him part of what he called himself, a bit of a freak show. And he was only 5 foot tall and pretty well built as a 5 foot, but all these tattoos and a bald head. And he said, you know, he used to joke and say he was meant for Mad Max, one of the characters in Mad Max, as he was first up. But he used to run footage of when he was one of the European concerts. They were, Rose Tattoo were really big in Europe, and as they were in Australia, but they were extra big in France, for example. And he used to show us clips of him at a concert in France, in which someone down the front of him shouting out abuse at him when he was on stage, and he climbed over this protective wire fence and wanted to bash the bloke up. While he was singing, it was that sort of guy. And then he did Midday and came along, and if you gave him, as we did often, stories of people under the gun, or people, especially kids, children who were suffering from cancer and other stuff, he would just break down and cry.
2: It was amazing. And just tell us about that transformation from rock star, hard rocker, to advocate on the Midday Show, and how the two of you struck up a friendship in those early days.
3: Yeah, he was a great bloke. I must say, he came on first up as a guest for a spot. I think he had an album out, and we interviewed him and realised how good he was, what good talent he was. But I think television is probably the most honest medium we've gotten. So often what you see is what you get. And I think people realise that Angry was fair dinkum. There was no pretense about Angry that he would, the gospel according to Angry was pretty dangerous. He'll talk about anything, had opinions about anything, talk kind of wet cement. Of course, you had to watch what he said occasionally, because he didn't miss people. If he decided to go after someone, he went after them. And often were in trouble with things that he said live on camera. So you had to watch what he said. But the moment he started doing things with especially families who were suffering, but anyone who was getting beaten up by the system, and there's plenty of those, as you and Ben look after. But he actually showed how honest he was. And I remember there was one on Midday in which there was a little girl he'd been following with her family for some time, getting some aid for them, and did a wonderful job. And he did this film story for us and sat in the studio with me as he prepared the story. And the little girl died of cancer, and he'd been with her for a couple of months on and off doing film. And he started telling the story, and it was about this rate of the film, and he had to get up and leave. He was crying so much there, sitting in the studio, because he was so moved by what happened to this poor little girl. And we had to run the film straight away and get him to recover. And this was, again, the bloke who was as tough as nails, it seemed, and yet children and even, you know, adults who were in a terrible condition would move him to tears.
2: Yeah, amazing. And obviously, sadly, a lot of what he was fighting for with his advocacy was prompted by a very difficult childhood for him.
3: Yeah, he did. He was born in Mauritius, and his mum was born in Mauritius, and he had a working class childhood. He had some abuse from a family member. I think that, as it always does, it left a mark on the man that he became later. But I remember meeting his mother at his wedding. He married the daughter of a doctor. Now, you imagine what the family must have thought when the beautiful daughter brought home Angry Anderson as your mate, and then he went on to marry her. And they were married. We went to the wedding in Glebe. It was in that old colonial Catholic church in Glebe, and then we rolled up to the wedding, wondering what we'd like with Angry Anderson, and his groomsmen were, I think there was one bloke who was a Hell's Angel, there was some others from the band, yeah, and there was someone else from Mad Max, but they all wore grey morning suits with bow ties, and he was angry at 5 foot nothing with this, you know, long tail on his jacket. We thought, how out of context was that? But that was Angry Anderson, to have a wedding in which the grooms would all wear morning suits.
2: Brilliant, wonderful tribute. Ray, we appreciate your time on the program this morning.
3: No, he's a great bloke. I love him much. He's a great bloke.
2: Well said. Ray Martin, the TV journalist, and Angry Anderson has passed away, sadly, at the age of 79. He is survived by his children, Roxanne, Gallen, and Blaine. And our thoughts are with the family this morning. And he was made a member of the Order of Australia in 1993 for his work in the community. He did wonderful work, a great advocate, and a legend, an absolute legend of Australian rock and roll.
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4: Merrylands West, there are crews working on a burst water main at the corner of Merrylands Road, Centenary and Sherwood Roads. Now, the police have the traffic lights at that intersection flashing yellow, and there's a contraflow running. Delays in all directions. Worst of it's eastbound Merrylands Road traffic nearly back to the Cumberland Highway. M4 Greystanes, broken down truck. It's westbound just after Greystanes Road in the left-hand lane. These delays for the M4 are really bad. Back 7 km westbound, which is back to the Church Street on-ramp through Granville, and about 9 km of citybound M4 traffic, that's back to Archibald Road. This is Will Bottom on Sydney's 2GB.
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2: 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Stay there. We'll come to you throughout the morning. My number's 131873. Let's check some sport.
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2: So, no Tones and I for the NRL Grand Final. The entertainment is available. Peter Volandis has given the money to Junior Rugby League. What will fill the void, Spiro?
6: Morning, James. I get the feeling that someone will perform. It's just a matter of who. And Shannon Knoll is the front runner, I'd say, at this point in time. He's taken to social media and he's put up a little AI photo saying Knollsy is available for the NRL Grand Final pre-show. And then he's put a video up as well looking at all the legends that have played at the NRL Grand Final. Hashtag, what about me? So Shannon Knoll, an Aussie icon, one of the names in the mix at the moment to perform at the 2026 NRL Grand Final, but no confirmation yet from the NRL regarding that.
2: Okay, before you go, the AFL as well?
6: Yeah, we had the five players at the centre of the Sydney Swans scandal arrive at the club last night. They spoke to the playing group, spoke to the staff, the AFL and AFLW, and Isaac Heaney, one of the main players at the centre of this, has addressed the waiting media with a very brief statement. This is what he had to say.
13: Oh, it was really nice to to address the whole club, and extremely thankful they could give us their time and understanding. So it was really good.
14: What did you say to the playing group?
13: Sorry, guys.
6: So that's Isaac Heaney, one of the Sydney Swans players currently under investigation by Victoria Police, and I'm sure that we'll start to find out in the days ahead what exactly was said when those five players addressed the playing group and the staff yesterday.
2: No charges have been laid, but Swans fans want to know, what were they doing on a bender so close to the finals?
1: Your small change can help fund big breakthroughs. 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TGB News.
15: It's 8 o'clock. Good morning. I'm Josh Bryant. There are calls for greater transparency about a data breach where an AI agent accessed Medicare information. No personal data is understood to have been accessed when the Medicare Statistics Reporting Service portal was breached. The incident occurred in June. OpenAI knew in August. Government ministers here in Australia were told at the end of last week. Opposition leader Angus Taylor says we need more information about how this all unfolded.
16: It's a serious warning about security of systems, government systems. In an age of AI, and of course a lot of our personal information is on those systems, so the government needs to explain when it first became aware of the breach, exactly what information was accessed, what vulnerability was exploited, how they're closing it.
15: Travellers planning to head through Sydney Airport today are being warned of potential delays amid dual industrial action. Security staff at the facility have walked off the job amid an ongoing pay dispute. They'll strike again for another 2 hours tonight from 6. Separate industrial action involving Qantas ground crew is not expected to affect travellers, largely impacting freight services. The Federal Treasurer is warning Australia will be forced to pay billions of dollars extra to service our borrowing costs. Jim Chalmers will detail what he's described as the damaging impact of higher bond yields in the December budget update. Research shows the price of groceries has increased by 7% across the four major supermarkets since June. The data from Choice found Aldi remains the cheapest option, but now only narrowly ahead of Woolworths. Editorial Director Mark Serrell says there were a number of items which contributed to the hike.
17: Interestingly, a couple of items actually made the basket potentially cheaper. Rice and apples were slightly cheaper year on year. But the thing that was really killing the price increase is strawberries. Strawberries accounted for almost 50% of the increases.
15: Two teenagers have been charged with 157 offences as part of investigations into multiple break and enters across the state. Police will allege the 16 and 17-year-old boys stole 39 vehicles from properties in Coffs Harbour, Kempsey and Port Macquarie. And Australian music icon Angry Anderson is being remembered for his generosity and humour. The Rose Tattoo frontman has died at the age of 79, surrounded by loved ones. Veteran journalist Ray Martin has told James Willis he was a remarkable person.
3: Angry was Theodore Ingham. There was no pretense about Angry that he would. The gospel according to Angry was pretty dangerous. He'll talk about anything. Had opinions about anything.
15: In finance, the Dow Jones and the Nasdaq closed down. One Aussie dollar buying 70.3 US cents.
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15: The Knights are embracing their underdog status for their first prelim final in 13 years as they prepare to take on the Panthers on Sunday. They're bracing for a fierce contest. Centre Bradman Best telling Sports Today the whole team is seizing the opportunity with both hands.
14: We've done our video and we've seen the Penrith and we know they're a great side and we know it's going to be a tough game. So for us, we just have to worry about ourselves, get our prep right. And I think on the weekend we made a fair too many errors, so we cleaned that up.
15: Lions star Lachie Neale will front the AFL Appeals Board today, protesting his one-match ban in a bid to play in Saturday's grand final. And Australia's locked in final preparations ahead of today's first one-day international against South Africa. It's 8:04. That's the latest news and sport.
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4: Agnes Banks, a crash on Castlereagh Road and Springwood Road. Greystanes, a broken down truck on the M4 westbound. Just past Greystanes Road, taking out the left-hand lane. Really heavy traffic for it back nearly 9Ks, which is almost back to James Roos Drive. Citybound traffic's back nearly 10. That's back to the Archibald Road overpass through Minchinbury. Also delays on Walgrove Road on the approach to the M4. Great Western Highway is heavy through Huntingwood, mainly approaching Doonside Road. The Cumberland Highway onto the M4 slow as well. Merrylands West, Burstwater Main on Merrylands Road. This is Will Bottom on 2GB.
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15: Partly cloudy with patchy showers clearing. Top of 24 on the coast, 27 in the west. A sunny day tomorrow, mostly clear on Saturday. Showers increasing on Sunday. A shower or two Monday, partly cloudy for Tuesday. Right now, 17 degrees in town. Humidity 88%. 16 degrees, Bankstown and Terry Hills, 15 at Campbelltown, Lucas Heights and Penrith, 18 at Gosford. I'm Josh Bryant. There'll be more news at 8:30 on your news leader, Sydney's 2GB.
1: People you know. Opinions that matter. News you can trust. This is 2GB Breakfast with James Willis, filling in for Ben Fordham.
2: Well, it's been a busy morning and coming up, we'll learn more about the data breach involving an AI agent that has hacked an Australian government website back in June. And there's a million questions in this space about how long the government has known about this, why OpenAI didn't tell us at the time. But also, if we're led to believe this happened at Medicare, well, what's wrong with our government IT services and software protections if we didn't know about it immediately? So there are some major questions. The tech expert Charlie Brown will be here in the next 10 minutes. Also, the Australian university bosses earning huge salaries and more young Aussies living with their parents. Those details coming up. You're listening to James Willis filling in for Ben Fordham on 2GB Breakfast.
1: People you know. Opinions that matter. News you can trust. And now, James Willis comments.
2: Now, just let me talk you through something for a moment. The Labor Party's plan to reduce record levels of migration is a complete dud. And this is off the back of a 16-month investigation. Now, the final reforms and the hard decisions were removed or watered down. The most radical and dramatic cuts were also scrapped. And there were Labor MPs privately spooked by the potential political fallout. In reality, migration has become a chronic addiction for this Albanese government. Tony Burke and Jim Chalmers have both defended the strategy in recent days, arguing that migration is not contributing to the housing crisis and we need it to continue to make up for our struggling birth rate.
0: Well, migration is a force for good in our communities, in our economy, in our country more broadly, so long as it's appropriately and robustly managed.
5: Post-COVID, after we'd all lived very closely to each other, a whole lot of people decided they wanted fewer people around than had previously been there. But immigration will need to be part of the solution for housing supply.
2: Completely and utterly addicted to high levels of migration. And this government, after 16 months of investigating, has not taken the hardest decisions, including tracking down people who overstay their welcome. Instead, Labor has decided to go after the backpackers, the working holiday makers who come here for a good time, spend money, let's face it, get pretty drunk in the pubs, work a few jobs, including in the bush, and then after a few years go home. The crackdown has triggered a warning from farmers and also the hospitality and hotel industry that a lot of current jobs simply won't be filled in the future, which could have an impact on consumer prices and also services. But this is also a visa category that I don't believe is having any sort of permanent or significant impact on our housing crisis. The working holiday visa is generally for people aged 18 to 30. And I'll just give you one example. Let's say there's an Irish backpacker called Jack. Now, Jack spends 6 months working in Sydney. He's probably staying on someone's couch or in one of the youth hostels in Bondi Beach. Then he does some travel. But as part of that deal in year one, Jack also has to work 3 months in a remote or regional area. If you follow those guidelines, you get in the lottery to stay in Australia for a second year. In year two, Jack has to do 6 months working in the city and then 6 months in the bush. And the whole idea is to encourage people to help out in the regions. The incentive and the reward is you can apply for a third year in Australia. And along this journey, the contribution to the economy is significant, including with tourism. The whole time Jack is spending most of the money he's making. Well, based on these changes, poor Jack is going to be on the plane back to Dublin very, very soon, because Tony Burke has slashed the backpacker industry to pieces. Under Labor's policy, 38,000 fewer backpackers will be allowed to stay for as long as previously. And the lucrative third year of the visa, the number of backpackers has fallen from 31,000 to 5,000. And the odds of you getting through in the ballot in the lottery are now, what, a fifth or a sixth of what they used to be. Believe me, this is going to have a domino effect, because Jack and his Irish mates suddenly won't see the point of trying to stay here longer and won't do the hard yards in the bush early on. This will hurt farmers, and restaurants and hotels also reckon they won't be able to fill jobs, particularly in regional areas. And it's all because the Labor Party was afraid to make the tougher migration decisions in other areas. There's been a little bit of a backdown in terms of Tony Burke saying that there could be fast-tracking backpackers to regional areas, but the key point remains. And my suspicion here is Labor realised there's no votes in this area. These are Irish backpackers, backpackers from other countries that probably go home in a couple of years anyway. Let's target them. but the flow-on effect would be significant and will be significant. And look, if we had Australians who were willing to work, and part of this was to streamline and remove people from the Job Seeker and Youth Allowance program, then of course this would be worthwhile. But we know Labor has no interest in doing anything about this. And my suspicion is instead of making the hard decisions that have votes involved, they've gone after the backpackers.
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4: It's gone from bad to worse for the M4. Now a crash at Granville. This is westbound at the end of the Church Street on-ramp. Take out lanes 2 and 3. There's a trailer that's rolled over. It was carrying a large tractor tyre. So there's only one lane getting through now. Delays back past James Roos Drive. It's back near the Stub Street overpass through the Auburn area. And then once you get past that, you've got heavy traffic out towards Greystones Road where there's a broken down truck taking out the left-hand lane. So that's really heavy M4 westbound, M4 citybound slow as well from before the M7, and a burst water main at Merrylands West, Merrylands Road. This is World Bottom 2GB.
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2: Now, just before, went off early. That's 2 days in a row. Just before we move on, I just want to go to Wilbur in our traffic department. There are major and multiple issues on the M4 this morning. Wilbur, over to you.
4: Yeah, James, there's a fresh one that's just come in the Clyde area on the M4 at the on-ramp from James Roos Drive. There's some people that have stopped to help a driver who's suffering a medical episode there, so that's fresh.

0: We're told that no personal information has been impacted, but the timeline of all of this is very suspicious. And of course, the Prime Minister is on the other side of the world meeting with big tech and making a range of announcements. But apparently this hack occurred in June. OpenAI reportedly knew about it in August, and the government was told about it at the end of last week. The Assistant Minister for Technology, Andrew Charlton, joined us this morning and said the incident was worrying.
1: This is a very concerning incident. It has taken public information. It has taken private information. We are working to make sure that we make Australia's systems robust. But you know as well as I do that these new AI models are extremely powerful.
0: Now, the company involved in this, OpenAI, is hoping to expand in Australia through these giant multi-billion dollar data centres. The CEO of OpenAI, Sam Altman, has also held talks with the Prime Minister, and the PM says he's disappointed about how long this took to report to Australian authorities. But there are many questions in this space. The tech expert, Charlie Brown, is the host of Life and Technology here on 2GB. He's on the line. Charlie, good morning.
2: Good morning, James.
0: Some very basic questions. Firstly, for the uninitiated listener, what is an AI agent?
2: It's a software robot. It's designed with a set of rules to go and fulfill a particular function. We know OpenAI because of their search engine, ChatGPT. That's a software robot, right? That's an example of a software robot. It's a search engine. These AI companies are creating multiple different software robots for different purposes all the time. In this case, this one was created to seek out publicly available medical information to train it for a particular purpose to become a expert in publicly available medical details, right? But we talk about this thing more recently with AI robots, guardrails, right? Because they write the software and then they release it and off it goes. And sometimes it goes too far. In this case, it went and hacked Medicare, right? So don't beat around the bush. OpenAI created an AI robot that went and hacked Medicare, and then the company, OpenAI, took 3 months to tell the Australian government that they did it, one. And secondly, the Australian government didn't know about it until they were told about it 3 months later. So two levels of bad here, James. One, it's embarrassing for the federal government, and two, it's very embarrassing for OpenAI to come along and say via a publicly available email address,
0: yeah,
2: oh, by the way, we hacked you.
0: Well, let's be clear on a couple of things. Now, would that have been someone working at OpenAI, or could it be a user of OpenAI?
2: It's not actually a human being that has come along and actually done the hacking. They've written this software program, they've uploaded it to their bank of servers, and then it's gone off on its own. Now, I will guarantee you this, James, that Medicare's website wasn't the only thing that they were looking at, and potentially it wasn't the only area that they went and infiltrated as part of this language, this learning model that was created by OpenAI.
0: Okay, so the timeline and the delay from the company, firstly, what do we make of that? Is that negligence or arrogance from them, or is this happening all over the world and they're discovering this stuff weeks after it occurred?
2: The last bit, right? They're doing this. There is an absolute land grab going on in artificial intelligence at the moment by the Americans and by the Chinese, okay? The American companies are trying to create these different areas of AI. In this case, it's medical, but there's different learning models being created all over the internet space.
0: Yeah.
2: And because they're moving so quickly, sometimes they don't find out what they've done and been until too late or until much later. In this case, no doubt OpenAI will turn around and go, look, we're really sorry.
0: Yeah.
2: We'll build a process to make sure that should something like this happen again, we let you know faster. But I can tell you this, James, OpenAI has a publicist in Australia who works in Australia and updates the media like me here in Australia. And I don't understand. 3 months? That's pretty poor. It's embarrassing for OpenAI, but it's also embarrassing for the federal government. They didn't know about it, and they only found out because OpenAI emailed them.
0: Okay, I've got a couple more questions in this space, and I'm fascinated by this. But just on

0: the government technology and the government safety nets. What? How could Medicare not know about this hack on the day, on the second, that a foreign body hacked a government website? What does that say about our systems?
1: Yeah, well, firstly, it was a publicly available area of Medicare, right? So there's data going in and out of that section of Medicare's network all the time, because that's the same system that we use to access and no doubt other areas of the medical community use to access Medicare. So there's data going in all the time, so it's a little bit harder to find. Secondly, in this instance, OpenAI said that nothing was stolen. By nothing stolen, we need more detail on that, like nothing private. But you know, what exactly did they do? Give us the detail. It's those telltale signs after a breach like this occurs that tells network administrators that something like this has happened. So, look, I'm not surprised that Medicare didn't know or didn't actually have this information quickly, but I still would be a bit embarrassed working in their system this morning and going, oh, whoops, we didn't know for months later.
0: Charlie, let me ask you this, because if there's no problem, there's no solution. And at the moment, you've got these AI companies that are raising billions of dollars in capital and trying to expand, and there's a lot of money at stake here, that are telling the world, these programs are meant to do something, but they're thinking outside the box, and they're turning a bit evil, and they have no moral compass, and we're losing control of them. Do you believe that narrative? Or is there a part of this that is saying, hey, if you don't deal with us, this is going to be out of control for you?
1: This is happening all the time, right? It's kind of like it's kind of like they're building these systems. This isn't a group of, I don't know, Russian hackers sitting in a room in Russia trying to hack a network, James. This is, they're building a program, and they put the program live, and it goes off and looks and does what it's told. But sometimes what it's told goes too far. In this case, it hacked Medicare. But there's all sorts of different examples where this is going on, where they might create a security model, for example, and it goes and hacks a bunch of corporate websites in looking for access to close off vulnerabilities to those websites.
0: But what I'm saying, just to be clear, is do you believe these stories from companies like OpenAI that AI is going off the grid, or is this designed to spook the world into investing and doing business with them?
1: I don't know with absolute clarity the answer to that, but I can tell you this. I guarantee you that every single person working in AI today doesn't know where AI is going to be in 12 to 18 months.
0: Exactly. 12 to 18 days,
1: yeah,
0: let alone months. Okay, just lastly before you go, the need to build data centres in Australia, which everyone's asking about, and the energy and the water, if we have Australian designed, made, built data centres, will that protect us from breaches like this in the future? Is that the point of it, or are we just helping build out the overall data of the world?
1: No, this is not going to protect us from breaches. We're going to be building data centres in Australia because, for one, one of the biggest clients of data centres that Australia has is the federal government, and there's rules around where Australian generated data can reside, right? The federal government says to somebody who's pitching them a contract for an IT project, for example, the data has to reside in Australia. Okay, well, what does that mean? It means they've got to build a data center. We are creating more and more data as we're using the internet more and more, and we're creating more and more sophisticated data reliant systems. So that data's got to sit in Australia. But we're not the only ones complaining about it, James. They've just had a group of Filipinos in the north of the Philippines waving placards over the fact that data centres are going to be built in their area and suck up all this water, and the local people are worried about not having enough water to drink. This is happening everywhere around the world. I don't know what the answer to it is, but I do know that with the trillions of investment going in, This merry-go-round is going to continue for some time.
0: Fascinating chat, Charlie. We really appreciate you joining us on the program this morning.
1: Thanks, James.
0: See Charlie you, Brown, the host of Life and Technology on 2GB.
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3: M4 Granville, a crash with a box trailer rolled. Two westbound lanes are closed near the Church Street on-ramp and 7Ks of delays for that back to Homebush Bay Drive. Once you get past it, 5Ks of delays heading out towards Greystanes Road where there has been a broken down truck. They've just within the last minute got that under tow and are moving it slowly. Just after that, they're just coming past Clindy's Ross Street right now. M4 Citybound heavy from Eastern Creek into Prospect and also the M4 Citybound at the end of the James Roos Drive on-ramp. There's a medical emergency. This is Will Bottom with live and local traffic on 2GB.
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0: Thank you for your text, Diane, 0460 873 873. By the time the next data hack occurs, which could be today, it'll take us until Christmas to learn about it. And we've got the Prime Minister lecturing and saying, how dare you, to these big tech companies who said, oh, sorry, we forgot to tell you. There's some major concerns in this space, and one would be the software and the protections that we have for government services. It'd be Medicare today, tomorrow it'll be the NDIS, the ATO. What's next? Defence? I'm not sure. The news at 8:30 is next, and Transurban's traffic team tell us drivers are saving up to 34 minutes this morning using the M2 corridor from Blacktown to Artarmon. Transurban, operator of Linkt.
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9: It's 8:30. Good morning. I'm Josh Bryant. The Prime Minister says a breach of Australian systems by a rogue AI agent is unacceptable and the company took too long to inform the government. At this stage, no personal information is believed to have been accessed in the breach of the Medicare Statistics Reporting Service portal in June. OpenAI is believed to have known by August, government ministers informed at the end of last week. Tech expert Charlie Brown has told James Willis it may not have had some of the telltale signs which alert security agencies to a more traditional cyber breach.
1: I'm not surprised that Medicare didn't know or didn't actually have this information quickly, but I still would be a bit embarrassed working in their system this morning and going, oh, whoops, we didn't know for months later.
9: Passengers are being warned of delays when they go through security at Sydney Airport. Security staff have walked off the job for 2 hours, with the average screening delays of about 15 minutes. Qantas ground staff are also due to strike throughout the day, but the airline doesn't expect any effect on domestic or international services, saying it largely affects freight. Chinese leader Xi Jinping has now touched down in the United States for talks with US counterpart Donald Trump. The two leaders will sit down at the White House with tariffs and technology expected to be high on the agenda. Australia has signed a historic defence pact with Ukraine amid the ongoing war with Russia. The agreement commits Canberra to sustained defence and security cooperation with Kyiv. Speaking on the sidelines of the UN General Assembly, the Ukrainian President Volodymyr Zelensky is praising Australia's support.
10: Thank you for such great support from the very beginning of this war. Australian people always been on the side of Ukraine, politically, geopolitically, always with us. Thank you very much.
9: Two men have been charged over an assault in Sydney's East. Police have been told a 31-year-old man was hit with a shovel at Double Bay. He's in a serious but stable condition in hospital. Avalon Beach on Sydney's northern beaches has been named the cleanest swimming spot in the latest State of the Beaches report. The annual survey ranked Coogee Beach in the city's east the worst for fecal pollution. Professor Mark Taylor says swimming spots more exposed to stormwater runoffs typically record lower water quality.
11: It's really those areas that are not so easily flushed, lagoons or the harbour sites during wet weather periods.
9: Also making news, the Productivity Commission is warning declining trust in governments is making it harder for them to impose contentious economic reforms. In finance, the Dow Jones closed down 352 points, the Nasdaq down 308, one Australian dollar buying 70.3 US cents.
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9: Mitch Marsh will remain Australia's captain for today's men's one-day international against South Africa, despite skipper Pat Cummins rejoining the squad. Cummins is sitting out to overcome jet lag and focus on the upcoming test series, but could return later in the three-match tour. Captain Marsh says the balancing act is just another part of the modern game.
12: Of our bowlers and him in particular are preparing for that test series, and I'm hopeful that he'll feature in this series at some stage, but while he's not, very happy to do it, and myself, him, Andrew McDonald and George work really well collectively. And
9: the Knights are expecting a crackdown on escort plays in Sunday's preliminary NRL final against Penrith after referee Ashley Klein was dropped for missing an off-the-ball obstruction by Newcastle forward Tyson Frizzell last week. It's 26-9. That's the latest news and sport.
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3: Merrylands West burst water main earlier on Merrylands Road at Centenary and Sherwood Roads. There are traffic lights flashing there and a contraflow running. Very heavy traffic, mainly Merrylands Road eastbound to the M4. Delays continue. There's 7Ks worth of traffic westbound from Homebush Bay Drive. That's after a crash at the end of the Church Street on-ramp. Two westbound lanes remain closed there with a trailer that's rolled, and still slow westbound out past the Cumberland Highway as well. That's the result of an earlier truck breakdown at Greystanes, now cleared. M4 citybound slow past the M7 and through Mays Hill. This is Will Bottom, Sydney's 2GB.
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9: Partly cloudy throughout the day, a top of 24 degrees on the coast, 27 in the west. A sunny day tomorrow, mostly clear Saturday, showers increasing Sunday, a shower or two Monday, partly cloudy on Tuesday. Right now it's 18 degrees in town, humidity 86%, 17 degrees at Bankstown, Lucas Heights and Penrith, 18 at Campbelltown, 16 at Terry Hills. I'm Josh Bryant. There'll be more news at 9 on your news leader, Sydney's 2GB.
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0: Thanks for joining us. Now, I want to go right now to Sydney Airport. There has been chaos this morning, and I'm told in the last few minutes it's gone into overdrive. Hundreds of workers have walked off the job. 400 security staff stopped working. This strike action began at 7:30, and they won't be back at work until 9:30 this morning. Jack Hahn is with the Today Show. He's on the scene at Sydney Airport. He's on the line. Jack, good morning. What's the latest?
18: James, good morning to you. Well, right now I'm joining you live from the bag drop area. You'll be familiar with it when you head on a domestic travel trip around the country. You put your bag on there and then the automatic little slide sends it on its way. For the last approximately 40 minutes, I can tell you, that has not been working. It appears within the last minute or so. We've got a few beeps going on here. It looks like bags. Yes, I'm looking at the bags finally get through. So it's been jammed for the last 40 minutes, but the bag drop finally working. Sources telling me this is because of dramas downstairs. Getting these bags screened, obviously going through the x-ray machine and stuff. And this is all due to industrial action, which is underway at the airport right now, a double dose of industrial action. So the biggest strike we've got going on right now is with these airport security staff. Those are the ones downstairs, but also upstairs. We've got beefy lines here at T3, but I can tell you that it is also slow going at Terminal 2, so that's Virgin and Jetstar, and also Terminal 1, because we've had a number of union members walk off from doing the, you know, where they tell you to put your arms out and go through the security checkpoint. Well, those workers have walked off the job. That's not the only strike we have here at Sydney Airport today. We've also got a strike which is impacting some Qantas Link services and some Qantas Freight services, but the Flying Kangaroo, very keen for me to point out on the air that that strike is not impacting passengers. The strike that is impacting passengers, James, obviously, is the checkpoints being down and out. So, very busy here at T3, but it's not only impacting Qantas, this is impacting Rex that flies out of T3, but this is being felt right across Sydney Airport at the moment, and it's going to be this way for at least, what are we now, 8:39? This is going to be the case for at least the next 50 minutes, because these security screening staff will be off the job for the next 50 minutes. We do have some that have decided to work through, but obviously when you lose some employees, there is going to be knock-on dramas.
0: Geez, just very quickly, Jack, you'd have a lot of people at the airport very annoyed with this, turned up expecting to get on a flight. Suddenly this hits them out of nowhere.
18: Yes, and look, all morning, the advice coming into us from Qantas has been there was going to be no knock-on impacts to customers. And that is true to an extent. There's no knock-on impact due to that second strike I was telling you about dealing with their employees. But due to this strike that's taking part at all of Sydney Airport, everyone's feeling this, every airline, every terminal. And actually as well, I know we do have many Roosters fans around, Luke Grant, Will Bottom there in the traffic studio. Well, the Roosters are trying to get to Brisbane today. I just bumped into them. They're even caught up. So hopefully, you know, they can find some smoother skies and maybe they can get up despite smashing my beloved Sharkies last week. And we're not going to talk about that though, James.
0: No, move on, mate. There's always next year. We appreciate your time, Jack. Well explained. Thank you.
18: Cheers, mate. Bye-bye.
0: Jack Hahn from the Today Show joining us. So for Sydney Airport, just be warned, there is an issue at the moment. We're hoping this will be resolved by 9:30, but who knows because of the backlog. But there have been issues there all morning. Just for a moment, I want to acknowledge Peter Volandis. Now, Peter Volandis is stepping down as the CEO of Racing New South Wales. And from all reports, he's set to take on the executive chairman position at the NRL. But there is no doubt that under Peter's watch, the thoroughbred racing industry has been transformed. And for a long time, Sydney and New South Wales was not competitive against Victoria, which had the Melbourne Cup, the Caulfield Cup. And we just had these sort of has-been race meetings. And I have to say, what Peter has done for racing has been extraordinary. These initiatives have seen $3.5 billion in new funding, annual revenues of $375 million, and his biggest legacy will be the creation of the Everest, which has seen racing in New South Wales become attractive to young people and a very, very young audience that it did not have previously. Race day, record attendances, record wagering, and then there's been the Golden Eagle, the Big Dance, the Kosciuszko, and critically for the midweek and weekend meetings and the decisions and the policy changes that Peter has led have allowed the overall participation in racing to see a whole lot more money for midweek races, Saturday races, and along the way. He's also secured funding for major infrastructure, including the Queen Elizabeth, the second grandstand at Royal Randwick. The Winx stand has been game-changing as well, and there have been all sorts of tributes for Peter Volandis from the racing industry today, including the best in the business champion trainer Chris Waller, who's told the Daily Telegraph racing in Sydney was struggling in a big way at the time. Field sizes were starting to diminish, and Peter came in and really turned things around. And we wish Peter Volandis all the best. He's a good mate of mine. He's been very loyal and supportive of my career since I started in media 15 years ago, and he's been phenomenal at the NRL as well. But for today, for everything that has happened with racing, we want to say well done and congratulations to Peter Volandis.
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3: At Quakers Hill, reports of an incident southbound on Quakers Hill Parkway just as you come over the train line. Delays for that back to Hambledon Road. Good news out of the M4 Granville. All lanes open again after a westbound crash near the Church Street on-ramp. The bad news is the traffic delays are back about 7Ks and it starts just before Homebush Bay Drive. M4 Citybound, pretty heavy past the M7, slows through Prospect and then really heavy from Greystanes coming past the Cumberland Highway Citybound. A lot of Anzac Bridge traffic into the city and southbound on the Harbour Bridge, delays from Cameray. This is Will Bottom, Sydney's 2GB.
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0: Max says, well said, James. Peter Volandis is a leader. Well, you only have to take one look at the Rosehill meeting this weekend and Racing New South Wales decisions and its negotiations with government and its leadership means that race one on Saturday at Rose Hill is worth $120,000. Race three is worth $250,000. Then there's two for $160,000. Race six is $250,000. And there's a $1 million race. And as Mark Levy knows, and Mark joins me in the studio, but Mark, with this prize money means that more people invested in racing, more people have wanted to race in Sydney. Crowds have been bigger, more jobs, the flow-on effect significant.
4: Oh, absolutely, James. And, you know, Peter was one of my first bosses when I was carrying money around as a pimply-faced teenager at the races and, you know, worked under him at Harold Park. And well, the one thing that I can say about Peter Volandis is when he sets his mind to something, there's plenty of naysayers, there's plenty of critics, but he's a bloke who gets things done.
0: Yeah.
4: Let's face it. And a couple of the things that I reckon that his legacy will last for a long, long time is bringing a younger audience to the races. There was nothing worse than turning up to a Saturday meeting or a feature meeting and there was hardly anyone there. He's brought a younger demographic back to the races. He's made the horse the standout again. Back in the day, you could go to the races and leave Randwick and not see a horse. Whereas now it's back to being the focal point. The other thing that doesn't get mentioned, James, and I can speak with a bit of experience here. I was working at Sky Racing at Sky Channel at the time when it happened. Equine influenza. Now, Peter Volandis is lauded for the way he and Andrew Abdo took rugby league through the pandemic. Well, he virtually rolled out the same biosecurity measures that he employed during equine influenza. So yep. There's plenty of critics out there, and I've heard people say, oh, you know, but we can't wait to see the back of Peter Volandis. Well, I've said to those same critics that if it wasn't for Peter thinking outside the box, they wouldn't be earning a heap of money that they're currently earning.
0: You know what? He once said to me at the races, and I hope this idea happens one day, but he said, I want to shut down the Harbour Bridge for a day, roll out the turf, and have a sprint race in a straight line. Now, it was late in the day, and I'd had a few champagnes, and I couldn't comprehend how it would work. And I'd say, but where would the turn be? He goes, no turn. It's a straight line. Anyway, it's a great idea, and I hope it happens one day. But that's the kind of thinking that he was all about.
4: Well, we had the Formula One car go over the Harbour Bridge.
0: I know. I think it'd be a really good idea. Now, could you shut the bridge for 12 hours to put on a horse race and roll the turf out? Oh, I don't think so, but it would be an amazing scene.
4: Jerry Harvey and Katie Page, they run the horses on the beach on the Gold Coast. You're an ideas man with
0: Correct.
4: Peter.
0: I think
4: let's,
0: it should
4: let's
0: be back
4: make it happen.
0: On the table. Let's get it done. Hey, you'll be talking about this data breach and the Prime Minister's revelation. I mean, the timing of all of this is weird as well.
4: Yeah, I'm like you, James. There's just something not right about it. And I love the statement from Services Australia that says we're all about transparency. No one knew about it for months. How does that happen? So Andrew Hastie's a regular contributor every couple of weeks. So the Shadow Minister for Industry and Sovereign Capability will get him to weigh in on that. Sarah McDonald's here on a Thursday, so we'll talk to Sarah about that, lighten the mood in the final hour of the program and all of the other big issues, including the Swans turning up yesterday. I'll have a bit to say about Peter Volandis and these dramas at Sydney Airport. We'll keep an eye on as well.
0: Thanks, Mark. We appreciate your time.
4: Thanks, James.
0: Mark Levy is here in 9 minutes from now. This is James Willis filling in for Ben Fordham. We'll go to a break and wrap things up.
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3: Anzac Bridge broken on car. Lane 2 Citybound near the statues at the start of the bridge, which is holding up traffic getting there through the Rosehill interchange approaches. M4 delays continue past Homebush Bay Drive westbound, now past Silverwater Road now towards James Bruce Drive. That's all left over from a crash earlier and still slow both ways. The M4 between the Cumberland and Prospect Highways. For the M5, heavy eastbound traffic through Reesby and Padstow into Riverwood approaching Belmore Road. Report of a crash now through Rouse Hill. This is Schofields Road at Windsor Road. This is Will Bottom with live and local traffic on 2GB.
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0: Yeah, just before we go, at 5 minutes away from the news at 9 o'clock, what's this about? Is this a good waste or good spent of taxpayers' money? Now, New South Wales ministers have been sprung charging taxpayers to stay in swanky Sydney hotels. A number of the Minns government team have been caught out in breaches of the spending rules. It follows the Minister for Small Business, Janelle Saffin, being forced to repay thousands of dollars she wrongly billed the taxpayer. Now, it's been revealed that three Labor ministers have charged taxpayers for overnight hotel stays. One of them is Annalook Chantavong, who the last time I checked has about five different portfolios. He spent $550 for him and a staffer to get two rooms at the luxury Sofitel Wentworth. And this is in November 2023. He lived only an hour away, but he charged for the hotel room. Another one was the Minister for Roads, Jenny Aitchison, who spent $250 to stay at the Pullman in Penrith after addressing a conference. She insists an administrative error is to blame for the incorrect charge. All three ministers have confirmed they have repaid or will repay the costs. So there you are. But, I mean, for what it's worth, I think there's some outrageous spending from government, and there are often people that don't spend money in offices and with hotel rooms and with transport and comm cars in Canberra correctly. But if you've got a minister that's been there all night for budget estimates and wants to get a hotel room at the nearby Sofitel, well, if it was in the private sector, that would be allowed. This is $550 for two hotel rooms. They're going to repay the money. I'm not that outraged by that, I have to say. This is interesting as well. Half of young Aussies are still living at home. A new study has revealed nearly 50% of people in their 20s are opting to stay home with mum and dad. It's no surprise because of the cost of living, and the big step to move out seems harder than ever. The study shows that young men are more likely to stay home than women. 55% of males aged 18 to 29 are sticking with their parents, compared to 45% of females. And one of them, a 24-year-old called Oliver, has told the Sydney Morning Herald he feels no pressure to move out. Now, yes, mum and dad love you staying at home for longer. I remember my mum and dad let me stay home until I was 22, but I think in reality the fact check was it was probably 25, almost 26, and then Dad, Steve Willis, just tapped me on the shoulder and said, hey, I think you should probably, you know, no offence, but, you know, no board, no rent, very little contribution, maybe you need to be moving out. But it seems now with the cost of living that a lot of people aged 18 to 29 are sticking with their parents. So interesting data today in that story in the Sydney Morning Herald. And a PE teacher has been charged over a second gangland murder plot. This is quite an unbelievable story. Ashley Seney is a teacher at Ayres High School in Sydney Southwest. The 28-year-old is now alleged to have been part of two kill crews organised by organised crime gangs. Police have arrested Seney over her alleged involvement in the mistaken identity murder of Joshua McDonald. He was gunned down outside a home in Maryland's West earlier this month. And she's been charged with being an accessory after the fact and participating in a criminal group. Earlier this week, while she was in custody, detectives went to the school she works at to search her desk. And then in the early hours of Tuesday, Seney walked free after being granted bail. But hours later, she was back behind bars. Police laid fresh charges over her alleged involvement in a conspiracy to murder another man at West Hoxton. In both plots, Seney had been a lookout. The courts had been ordered from overseas. The jobs had been ordered from overseas and then contracted locally. In court, the judge revoked bail on the first set of charges. Her lawyer told the court she was vulnerable in custody because of medical conditions. An extraordinary story, the latest in gangland murder plots involving a teacher from the Ayres High School in Sydney Southwest. And that's all for the show. By the way, you can listen and make sure you subscribe to Ben Fordham's podcast. 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Coming up, Mark Levy's here for mornings, Michael McLaren on afternoons. Then it's my man, Trent Nikolic, on Sydney Now. He's in the drive show today, filling in for Clinton Maynard. Adam Hawes on Sports Today, Luke Grant on Money News, John Stanley here for nights, and then overnights with Tony McManus. Enjoy the rest of your Thursday. I'm James Willis. We'll catch you next time on 2GB Breakfast.
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9: It's 9 o'clock. Good morning. I'm Josh Bryant. The Prime Minister has spoken to the boss of OpenAI after one of the company's non-human agents hacked into Medicare. The federal government has revealed the tech giant informed the government over the weekend, even though the incident had happened in June. The government doesn't believe any personal information has been accessed, but an investigation is ongoing. OpenAI chief executive Sam Altman admits the technology needs to be reined in.
12: We could lose control of the future to AI. The risk is that it moves so fast that people can no longer follow what's happening or intervene when needed. This would obviously be terrible. These systems could concentrate too much power in too few hands.
9: Travellers heading to Sydney Airport are being warned of delays due during their security screening. Security staff have walked off the job for 2 hours this morning amid a push for better pay. Today, reporter Jack Hahn has told James Willis a number of terminals have been affected.
17: We've got beefy lines here at T3, but I can tell you that it is also slow going at Terminal 2, so that's Virgin and Jetstar, and also Terminal 1, because we've had a number of union members walk off from doing the, you know, that show to put your arms out and go through the security checkpoint.
9: Separate industrial action by ground crews are not affecting passenger flights for Qantas, but is affecting freight services. Australia has signed a historic pact with Ukraine amid the ongoing conflict with Russia. The agreement commits Canberra to a sustained defence and security cooperation with Kyiv. The deal has been formalised while the leaders met on the sidelines of the UN General Assembly in New York. A new survey has detailed how Australians' lives have changed in the last 25 years. The number of young people still living at home with their parents increased by 10 percentage points to 50%. The Household Income and Labour Dynamics study shows half of workers feel they're overeducated for their current job. New South Wales drivers are being urged to slow down as we enter the spring school holidays. Police say increased traffic is expected across the state this afternoon and throughout tomorrow. 253 people have lost their lives on New South Wales roads so far this year. And Australian musician Shannon Knoll is offering up his services for the upcoming NRL Grand Final. As it stands, the event won't have pre-game entertainment after talks with Tones and I collapsed. The league boss maintains people don't come to the match for music, but Knoll is told today he'll be there if they need him.
18: I didn't expect it to blow up as quick as it did, but I was just sort of saying, you know, if you need someone, I'm free.
9: In finance, the Dow Jones closed down 352 points, the Nasdaq down 308, one Australian dollar buying 70.3 US cents.
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9: A high-stakes shake-up's expected for the Wallaby side as Joseph Swali'i's shifted to the wing. It will be the Codehoppers' first start in the outside backs after spending 21 tests at centre. Teammate Harry Potter backing him ahead of Sunday's test against the Springboks.
20: Yeah, I think he's incredibly athletic and got loads of attributes that would be awesome on the wing, going really well at centre and loving playing with him there at the moment.
9: Roosters coach Trent Robinson maintains returning halfback Sam Walker has done more than enough to recover from the syndesmosis surgery, the 24-year-old named for tomorrow's prelim against the Dolphins. And England captain Harry Brook has surged to a career-high fourth in the ICC's T20 batting rankings after starring against Sri Lanka. It's 9:04. That's the latest news and sport.
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3: Marylands West to Burst Water Main earlier on Marylands Road at Centenary and Sherwood Roads. The main delays there are eastbound Marylands Road traffic. Heavy the M4 past the Twin Servos approaching Reservoir Road and also under speed on the M4 around Stillwater Road through Auburn and from Mays Hill out towards the Cumberland Highway westbound. But that's all busy but moving now. At Wiley Park, heavy northbound on King George's Road approaching the boulevard from Canterbury Road, which is heavy inbound through Bankstown Pass, the Fairford Road overpass, and Sydenham, car and motorbike crash, Railway Road and Unwins Bridge Road. This is Real Bottom on 2GB.
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9: partly cloudy throughout the day, a top of 24 degrees on the coast, 27 in the west. A sunny day tomorrow, mostly clear for Saturday. Showers increasing over Sunday, a shower or two still Monday, then partly cloudy by Tuesday. Right now, 18 degrees in town, humidity 86%, 17 degrees Bankstown, Lucas Heights and Penrith, 18 at Campbelltown, 16 at Terry Hills. I'm Josh Bryant. 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
5: A very good morning to you on this Thursday, the 24th of September. I'm Mark Levy. Welcome to Mornings as we broadcast in Sydney, Canberra and across Australia on the 2GB app. Coming up on the show today, the government kept in the dark over a security breach by OpenAI. Tony Burke watering down the changes to working holiday maker visas. Santos could shelve the Narrabri gas project under this Labor government. While in sport, Peter Volandis to walk away from Racing New South Wales after 22 years in the top job. Quick look at Sydney's weather. We're in for a partly cloudy day. Tops of 24 in the city, 27 in the west. While in Canberra, for our 2CC listeners, a partly cloudy day reaching a high of 25 degrees. As always, love to hear from you this morning on 131873. You can email me at 2gb.com and you can always shoot through a text on 0460 873 873. Well, I'll come to the AI security breach in just a moment and let you know the very latest. We'll also talk to Andrew Hastie about it in the second hour of the program. But I just wanted to start with this because there's no doubt we are living in a different world at the moment. There's the war against terrorism in the Middle East, the ongoing conflict between Russia and Ukraine, the threat of China in the Indo-Pacific. And it begs the question, what is Australia doing to protect itself? Are we prepared for a potential conflict breaking out in our backyard? Or are the defence experts we've spoken to on this show correct when they keep saying that we've left ourselves vulnerable? Well, I must admit, folks, I'm quite stunned this morning. Why? Because we're sitting ducks in this country, and at the same time, we've got the Prime Minister Anthony Albanese collecting awards on the international stage and making big statements as if he's some sort of superpower. Now, I'm not kidding. You'll hear more and more about this today because Anthony Albanese, the story on the front page of The Oz, will declare the rules-based world order is no longer working and warn the US and China that the Indo-Pacific is not a chessboard for global superpowers after Donald Trump undermined the Prime Minister's international agenda by trashing his push for regulation of AI and tech giants. The Prime Minister will today accept the Atlantic Council's Global Citizen Award for his role in promoting regional stability in the Indo-Pacific region, using his speech to the prestigious think tank to warn the post-1945 world order is no longer fit for purpose. With Mr. Albanese set to be criticised by One Nation and the Coalition for receiving the award when his domestic standing is plummeting, he'll say the contribution Australia makes to the region is not down to any one individual. Now, I sort of sat there this morning reading the story thinking to myself, is the PM serious? If that's what he genuinely thinks of the unstable world we're living in at the moment, isn't he failing in his duty to keep us safe? Yes, he's right about the danger, but at the same time, big speeches cost nothing. Real security takes action, and on almost every front, the Albanese government is failing to deliver. Let's start with our military. Australia facing the most uncertain security environment in decades, yet our defence budget is nowhere near where it needs to be. On top of that, the Labor government selling off defence sites and even tried to cut the health services of our military veterans. Labor's picking unnecessary fights with our most important ally, the United States. That's all playing out at the moment. And while the PM snaps selfies at the UN, US officials are openly criticising Australia's new digital and tech laws. Upsetting America right now is a dangerous game. Here at home, the government's approach to security is just as careless. Here's why. Look at these Chinese EVs on our roads at the moment. Given his comments this week on Four Corners, the Energy Minister Chris Bowen doesn't have an issue with thousands of them flooding our roads. At the same time, the minister ignores the warnings that these high-tech cars act like rolling listening devices that could send data straight back to the Chinese Communist Party. Throw in the ISIS brides, which barely get a mention anymore. The government's allowing these terrorists and terrorist sympathisers to return to Australia from Syrian camps, placing our national security under threat from within. And then there's the rise of anti-Semitism. Apart from the Royal Commission, what have the politicians done to stop the alarming rise of hatred on our streets and stop these university students from holding up signs that say, globalise the intifada? Do you see what I mean about leaving ourselves vulnerable? When the Prime Minister Anthony Albanese tells world leaders that our region isn't a chessboard for superpowers, he wants to sound like a strong, independent leader. But speeches don't stop real-world threats, strength does. A country that can't protect its own borders, fund its military or look after its veterans will not shape the new world order. I'm sorry to say it, folks, but it'll be crushed by it. If the old world order is truly dead, awards being handed to Anthony Albanese in New York will not keep us safe. It's time for the Prime Minister to stop talking and start protecting Australia. Do you agree? 131873, the number. You can email me at 2gb.com. 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The world is getting more dangerous by the day, and right now Australia is leaving the back door wide open. We need the AUKUS subs, but there are elements of the Labor Party who are still poking holes in the agreement. Those Virginia-class subs won't arrive until the 2030s. That's years down the track, so what's our plan B? Oh, that's right, Anthony Albanese would rather throw his weight around in New York while using only his trophy to fend off the attacks. It's pathetic and it's dangerous. Let's have a chat about this morning on 131873. You can email me at 2gb.com and feel free to send through a text on 0460 873 873. Now, look, that takes us to the ongoing threat of AI and these major security breaches like the one we've heard about this morning involving Services Australia. And, look, James has covered it brilliantly for you in chapter and verse on the breakfast program. So if there's any developments throughout the morning, we'll certainly give them to you. But what we now know is that OpenAI has admitted it has identified activity involving several Australian government websites following the hacking of a Medicare portal. Now, Anthony Albanese has revealed the AI agent had hacked into the Medicare statistics reporting portal, accessing public and non-public files. Following a review of its misaligned model activity, according to this report on News 24, OpenAI has identified activity involving several Australian government websites and services as our models attempted to look up answers. In the course of that, our models took actions we did not intend. The company confirmed it was not aware of activity until August and that it notified Services Australia on September 10. According to the company, no individual patient information was taken, but only aggregate health statistics and internal file names. The AI agent also altered some information in the system, which has still not yet been identified. Now, the timing of this is, for mine, concerning. The fact that we waited so long before our government and our own IT services worked it out is a concern. But also, and I was talking to Michael Packey, our federal political chief, earlier about this morning, and he made an interesting point, and I must admit I was the same. When you start hearing about hacks, you think that there's some person sitting in a dark, dingy den on a computer hacking into a government website. But we're talking about a robot. An AI robot is what's done all of this. And there's a part of me that reads the OpenAI statement saying, well, has a real human written that or is it another robot? Did the robot write the statement before the robot went and hacked into our services? I mean, this raises some serious, serious questions. And we'll obviously talk to Andrew Hastie about it. I don't know whether this falls under his remit as the shadow industry minister, but we'll certainly get his thoughts on it and we'll play you a bit of what the Prime Minister's had to say. We'll do that in the first hour of the program. Look, the other story today that'll no doubt get people talking relates to another yarn on the front page of The Australian, with Santos warning it could shelve the Narrabri gas project. Now, let's face it, if we want to keep the lights on in this country when the sun goes down at night and the wind stops blowing, we're going to need coal, gas, and dare I say it, nuclear energy. And it's the reason why I was quite enlightened by what I heard yesterday from Dan Tehan and the Coalition, which I think has announced a fairly smart energy policy to take to the next election. But because of this unrealistic and unachievable renewables plan under the Albanese government, we've now got critically important gas projects that could be scrapped. As the story goes today on the front page of the Oz, Santos may shelve its $3.6 billion Narrabri gas project in New South Wales over fears Labor's domestic reservation plan could trigger a steep fall in prices, making the facility uneconomic and curtailing a facility crucial to fixing the state's gas shortages. The government's draft energy plan requires LNG exporters to supply 110% of Australia's domestic demand, which critics say risks pushing prices below the level needed to justify investment in new supply. Now, again, we're talking about a project capable of supplying up to half the gas needs of New South Wales. So how can we possibly allow this development to be shelved? Well, I'll tell you why, because Chris Bowen and this Labor government are so obsessed with forcing this rapid transition to solar, wind farms and untested battery storage that they have actively engineered this outcome. Here's the problem. Labor wants to force these LNG exporters to dump 110% of our domestic

0: o'clock tonight. Some sad news yesterday. My phone started ringing, and I got a few text messages yesterday alerting me to the fact that Angry Anderson had passed away at the age of 79. The Australian rock legend suffered a heart attack while on the Rose Tattoo Farewell Tour in Europe, and he was brought home for treatment. However, he couldn't recover from that heart attack. And there have been some lovely tributes, including Slash, who posted online, "I'm going to miss my good friend. I can't believe he's gone." So some sad news with the passing of Angry Anderson. And just finally, have you still got your adult kids living at home? I'm not surprised if you do, because it's so expensive out there at the moment, and there's a lot of people just trying to save to get ahead in life. Well, there's some new research being released today from the Household Income and Labour Dynamics in Australia survey, which, like I say, won't surprise anyone because of the rising costs. But we're told today that half of Australians in their 20s are still living with their parents. The survey shows the proportion of 18 to 29-year-olds living in the family home has reached 49.9%. That's up from 39.4% in 2001. Young men are more likely to live with their parents than younger women. 55% of men aged 18 to 29 still live in the family home, compared to 45% of women. However, the gender gap has narrowed. So some interesting statistics and data out today from Household Income and Labour Dynamics in Australia's survey. Now we turn to sport. Snoring or waking up exhausted? Visit resmed.com.au and take a free online sleep assessment, or find a store near you. Gee, haven't the Aussie musicians come out of the woodwork trying to get on the stage at the NRL Grand Final to perform pre-game? We've had Shannon Noll on the Today Show this morning, John Stevens. He's putting up his hand as well. And there are some pretty funny memes doing the rounds as well. I saw one last night of PVL standing in Pitt Street Mall watching a busker while holding a checkbook. It's obviously fake. There's another one this morning that's doing the rounds. I actually sent it to his 2IC over at Racing New South Wales, who enjoys these sorts of things. It's Peter Volandis in a dinner suit with a black bow tie on a stage at the grand final. And there he is singing, and on the music stand it says "My Way." So it doesn't take him long, especially with AI. I reckon we had the winner yesterday. Michael Painter from the stage show Whispering Jack. Just get him out there, build out some John Farnham songs. Imagine 80,000 people singing "You're the Voice." There's the go. Give him the gig, PBL. Trent Robinson, he's declared Sam Walker is fit and ready and will play 80 minutes tomorrow night against the Dolphins, which is good news for them. Dylan Lucas, he made a return 4 weeks earlier than expected from an ankle injury as well. And, gee, the Knights fans were out in force yesterday for an open training session, and it'll be a great weekend. Suncorp Stadium tomorrow night's a sellout. I'll call that one on the continuous call team. And Mike Pearcell on deck from a core stadium on Sunday. They're talking about a crowd of 60,000, maybe more. So it sounds like plenty of Knights fans coming down on the Sid Foggs buses, and they're going to outnumber the Panthers on Sunday, given the split of tickets. Brisbane is adamant its bid to overturn Lachie Neale's suspension will not distract players and coaches from their grand final preparation. They touched down in Melbourne yesterday. They're not really giving away too much on which grounds for appeal they'll explore, but they're doing everything possible to ensure that he plays on Saturday. The Wallabies are backing Joseph Okuso-Suoli'i to star on the wing. That's, it looks like, where he's going to play this Sunday against South Africa. We've got the Socceroos preparing to take on the five-time world champions Brazil tomorrow night in Townsville. Jeff Ogilvie captaining the international team in this weekend's President's Cup in Chicago. And we've got the cricket on tonight with Australia up against South Africa. And it looks like Pat Cummins is going to play an ODI for the first time in almost 2 years. So there's plenty for us to talk about this morning. If you've got an opinion to share, story to tell, something to report, the number to call 131873. You can email me at 2gb.com, and you can shoot through a text on 0460 873 873. You're with Mark Levy as we broadcast on 2GB in Sydney through the 2GB app and via network stations right across Australia. Now, just before I get to a break, let me play you what the Prime Minister's had to say about this major security breach involving OpenAI. The Prime Minister, speaking from New York, said this is simply unacceptable.
1: This situation is obviously unacceptable. And today I spoke with the CEO of OpenAI, Sam Altman, to express Australia's extreme concern about this incident. And I also expressed my disappointment that it took the company way too long to inform the government what had occurred and the nature of the way that that notification occurred as well was unacceptable.
0: Yeah, the portal was accessed and shouldn't contain any personal information belonging to Australians, but investigations are continuing. And while the PM is disappointed about the delay OpenAI left in informing our government, there was also a small delay from the government itself, with Mr. Albanese confirming the first alert reached the government on the 10th of September.
1: On the 15th of September, Services Australia reported the notification to ASD's Australian Cyber Security Centre. At that stage, of course, it wasn't clear what the details were. And then just last week, at the end of last week, Services Australia got in touch with the Minister and informed her of the incident. Minister Gallagher, of course, looks after Services Australia as the Minister for the Public Service. And I was, me and my office were informed on the weekend. It wasn't clear what had occurred.
0: Not very convincing, is it? Not very convincing at all. Look, the other person we've heard from this morning from the United States is the CEO of OpenAI, which is responsible for this breach. Now, he wasn't reacting to this hack on Services Australia, but he was very clear that there are real concerns with artificial intelligence. Here is Sam Altman speaking about it this morning.
2: We could lose control of the future to AI. The risk is that it moves so fast that people can no longer follow what's happening or intervene when needed. This would obviously be terrible. These systems could concentrate too much power in too few hands. No one person or company or country should be able to use the most powerful AI models to impose their worldview on everyone else. We need a mechanism for complementary national and international frontier AI standards. Standards for measuring capabilities, assessing risks, determining whether safeguards are sufficient, and preserving meaningful human oversight.
0: Yeah, Sam Altman, the CEO of OpenAI. So as I come back to the original point I made, when you think about these hacks, you think about humans sitting on a computer and trying to do whatever it takes to hack into government services or websites or company websites. We're talking about a robot. An AI agent is a robot. And the other scary part of AI, AI teaches itself. It's learning every day. And it's already learnt a lot. So I have no doubt the government will be taking this serious. But it'll be interesting to hear what Andrew Hastie has to say about it and what some of the tech experts have to say about it as well. So very, very interesting. 131873 is the number, 2gb.com. Click onto the feedback icon. Now, the Victorian Premier, Ben Carroll, is saying this morning that he had discussed the hack with the PM last night and told reporters that the investigation is just starting out. So this is very much a developing situation. And just on those audio glitches, there was a bit of a dodgy feed from the United States this morning, and it was taken live by the various television programs. But I'm sure there'll be more and more on it throughout the day, and we'll obviously continue to check in with some of these tech experts who understand it a lot better than I do. But it's concerning. It's concerning in more ways than one. But again, when robots are in control, dear oh dear, where's it going to stop? We'll take a break at 9:30. We'll come back with plenty more right after this.
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4: Dundas Valley, a broken down truck on Stewart Street, eastbound approaching Marsden Road. There's heavy traffic through Northmead on Windsor Road, northbound from James Roos Drive up towards Whitehaven Road, and also on Old Windsor Road, bumper to bumper through Winston Hills, approaching Powers Road both ways, and the Cumberland Highway through South Wentworthville. Slow traffic northbound approaching the M4. Heavy run on Henry Lawson Drive out of Milperra, northbound past the golf course and into George's Hall. And there's delays at Roselands Canterbury Road onto King George's Road, which is heavy northbound into Wiley Park. This is Will Bottom on 2GB.
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3: 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Where the drinks are always cold, the food is always warm, and the stories are always a little exaggerated.
0: 25 to 10. Mark Levy here on 2GB Mornings. I've just noticed the Minister for Roads in New South Wales, Jenny Aitchison, has phoned the open line. My team tells me that she's got an update for us on the Great Western Highway. Minister, good morning to you.
11: Good morning, Mark. How are you?
0: Oh, I'm very, very well, thank you. What have you got for us? Where are we up to?
11: Well, I thought I would call in to let you know that the major piling has started. I told you I'd keep you up to date.
0: Yep.
11: So this is really significant news. We've now got those 900 mil wide piles deep in the bedrock happening, and we've got the 76 ton piling rig up there. So this is really the legs of the new bridge starting to be piled in. So very exciting.
0: Well, I've just been sent a link here, and I'm just opening it up right now. Let me have a look at this vision that someone from your office has just sent. Oh, wow. Geez, they're not mucking around. This is fantastic.
11: They're certainly not. We've got 40 or 50 people there every day, every night, rotating shifts, and they are working their guts out. So really big thanks to them for all this hard work.
0: Now, do you mind if I put some of this vision up on our website so we can show our listeners in particular up in the mountains that have been certainly wanting to see and hear a bit more about this? Are you happy for me to put it up on our website?
11: Absolutely. Really appreciate you doing that. I think it's something that's really important, and really appreciate the work you've been doing to keep people in the loop about this.
0: Oh, great.
11: And there's actually, speaking about that, I've got a bit of a favour to ask you.
0: Yeah.
11: So we know, obviously, that a lot of people still speed on the detour route, and we've been trying to address this, telling people to slow down. You know, you save 10 minutes yourself, but then if you have a crash, it's 3 hours for everybody else and all the congestion. We've been talking to transport, talking to police. The only way we're really going to be able to get this to people to slow down is to get some mobile speed cameras in there. Now, they're going to be really properly signed and everything like that. My goal is we don't make any money out of these. Nothing goes back into the Centre for Road Safety from this camera. It's just about getting it so that people know their speed is being monitored and they've got to comply with those rules.
0: Because you know the automatic response will be, oh, look, the government's trying to, you know, make some revenue out of the people who are already suffering up there. But what you're saying is this is about sort of visible policing to try and slow people down. Is that what you're saying?
11: Yeah, look, and you've seen, you know, we've all seen those videos, and just people are just not using common sense. We saw it last week, 3-4 hours to get these, you know, vehicles back, ride it up if they flip over or whatever, and it's just creating chaos for everyone. So we've asked for the last few months, you know, since this closure, please do slow down. It's still not happening to the level we want to happen, so we need to put these cameras in. But I'm just really asking for everyone's support here, because we just want to make it the smoothest possible way. We know it's only 25 minutes or so diversion in the normal times if people drive sensibly. We just got to get them to do that.
0: All right. Well, especially leading into the October 8 weekend where we've got the Bathurst 1000 on. How are things looking for that? Because it's going to give, we all know it's going to be a nightmare for people as a result of the closure of the Great Western Highway. Have you've got any plans in place for that weekend?
11: Yeah, look, we certainly do. In addition to all the extra transport management monitoring we'll be doing, and we'll have the drones there so they can have the eyes in the sky, see what's happening to fix anything before it becomes a problem. We'll have the extra tow trucks and the transport management crews. But we've also got some good news. We've got that $185,000 investment with Bathurst Council. So they're putting on a concert. We've put in this money. That will ensure that instead of on Monday morning, everyone's out of the camp at 6 o'clock, back on the road. It's going to stagger that departure. Also great for the businesses in Bathurst because people will stay that extra night and it'll just slow down the movement out, so hopefully just make it a lot more smooth. And I've had some really good feedback from regular race goers that they think it's going to be a great idea.
0: Well, the feedback I'm receiving from people up in the mountains and at Lithgow is that you should be commended because you said you were going to keep everyone updated, and I think you've been giving them regular updates. So that's what we asked, and I'm very grateful for that. Well, while I've got you though, Minister, the M6 extension, now I've got a vested interest here because I'll end up using it. Are we going to get this back up and running, or have we got more sinkholes we've got to worry about?
11: Oh, no, look, it's going really, really well here. So we've got the construction sites have now been fully re-established at Arncliffe and Rockdale, and we've got the additional noise walls at Rockdale. We've got the demolition of Kirby Estate. That's happening. The external walls will go down from next Monday. And then inside the tunnels, the teams have been re-establishing all of their work and their plant and equipment. They've been doing additional site investigation. That's been completed. So we're working ahead on this. It seems to be going pretty smoothly. That's really good. We're very excited about that as well.
0: All right. Well, that's good news. And one more before you go. My colleague James Willis has been filling in for Ben on The Breakfast Show. And I know he's been speaking about these P-plate drivers and a petition doing the rounds to allow them to use hands-free navigation and take calls via systems like Bluetooth or Apple CarPlay and Android Auto. As it stands, all P-platers, from what I understand, are banned from using their phone in any form. And Simone Jones, I think her name is, she's been pushing for a change. She's a concerned mum who believes P-plates should be able to use their phone in a crate or through car systems. I understand she's written to you as the Roads Minister. What do you make of her call, and have you had a chance to respond to her yet, Jenny?
11: Yeah, look, I don't think we've got an actual response to her yet, but I do have to say thanks to her, to Simone, for giving us that feedback. Look, we know this is a bit of a bugbear. Different jurisdictions have got different rules here. New South Wales were pretty early on, and I mean, you and I remember back the UBD days when we were trying to find our way around the network. When mobile phones come in, we didn't have things like CarPlay and all that. So as technology is moving, we do certainly look for opportunities to improve the rules to make them more fit to the purpose. So we're looking at everything all of the time. Happy to keep looking at this one. I know we did look at it a couple of years ago, and we just didn't feel that there was probably enough of those cars for P-platers or L-platers. You know, a lot of them get the old bangers from mum and dad, not the actually new cars with the new technology. But things are changing. So we're very happy to look at these issues and see, of course, with safety at the front of everything we do.
0: Yep. All right. One last one, Jenny, before you go. We're still on track, Great Western Highway Q2 next year. Quarter two?
11: Absolutely. Everything seems to be going well. The team's working really hard on that, so we'll continue.
0: All right. I get worried when ministers of the Crown ring the open line, but you've called through to give me a very good update, so I'm very thankful for that. Let's keep in touch, eh?
11: Yeah, can I just jump in on one thing? We're going to paint Sydney red and blue this weekend with the Knights fans. Big day for them with the NRL Grand Final. And so just to give them a little push, Yasmin Catley, the police minister, and myself, we've got some extra trains coming down as we give the Knights a big push from the Hunter.
0: Well, my Bunnies were knocked out in week one of the finals. So I then jumped on the Sharks bandwagon. They're gone. So now I'm on the Novocastrian. So I'll support you as well. All right, Jenny, thanks for calling through. I really appreciate the update.
11: Thanks so much, Mark.
0: That's the Minister for Roads, Jenny Aitchison. I'll give it credit. You know, I've been on a case over the last sort of 12 months in relation to the Great Western Highway. I got a bit frustrated there for a little while on behalf of locals. But, you know, she gave us a promise that she was going to keep us up to date. And, you know, she's called through this morning to do that. So, you know, we give these politicians a hard time from time to time. But I can't fault her for being proactive and jumping on the line to give us an update. That's what we want. And that's all we can ask for. It's 17 to 10.
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0: Yeah, coming up after 10, Andrew Hastie to join us for his regular chat. In the meantime, dementia is now the leading cause of death in Australia and numbers are growing every day. But the future isn't fixed. Research shows that up to 45% of cases may be preventable by addressing risk factors. And breakthroughs in research at the University of New South Wales Centre for Healthy Brain Aging are bringing us closer to earlier detection, better treatments and new ways to protect our brain health. Dollar for Dementia is a nationwide appeal asking Aussies to donate just $1 or more to fund world-leading research into healthier brain aging in a future with less heartbreak for us, our children and our grandchildren. $1 at small change for big breakthroughs. 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
0: Oh, well, I'm just about finished Sherry Markson and Alex Rifkin's book, Bondi Terror, and Jacob's just walked in a new one for me to read. Mick Fanning, All Heart. Chris Hemsworth describes it as a story of heartbreak, courage and hope from one of the most inspiring people I know. And Jacob has always also just told me that he's going to drop into the studio next week, Mick, for a chat. So that'll be fantastic. Three-time world champion. He's become one of our most admired sports figures. And I was sitting at home. The night that he was attacked by the shark, I was actually sitting at home watching the surfing. There was nothing else on the telly. And I can't remember the last time I watched any surfing. And I had it on, and I remember ringing a couple of mates, go, am I watching this? Because a couple of my mates are surfers. He's back in the water. I don't think I could get back in the water, but he's a remarkable Australian and a really decent fella. So we'll catch up with Mick Fanning in the studio next week. The number. Scott says, Mark, you just said to the minister that you're on Souths to win, then they lost, then you're on Cronulla and they lost. Please do not tip my Newcastle Knights. Sorry, Scotty. Appreciate that. Mark, forgive my scepticism from John in Melbourne in regards to the AI breach, but it seems very convenient and timely for this to be announced now by the Prime Minister, who is under attack for his legislative attack on free speech. Yeah, John, a few people have made that point, and I heard James saying this morning that he questions the whole timing of this, and I must admit, I'm the same. You trust your gut on these sorts of things, and there's just something not right. I'm sure we'll learn more about it as we delve deeper into how this has happened. Mark, superb summary off the top of the show from Kerry. Anthony Albanese is dangerous for our country, flooding us with ISIS brides and radical elements, selling off our defence sites, crippling our power, reckless spending, driving us to $1 trillion in debt, further attempts to control our information so they can feed us lies. We need to be seriously alarmed. Well, this is the thing, Kerry, and when you get to work on this a Thursday morning and I read the Telegraph, the Courier Mail, the Herald, the Australian, the Financial Review, I make phone calls, chase up stories myself. But when you pick up the newspapers on a day like today and you see headlines like World Order is broken, PM declares after US slap, World Order not fit for purpose, PM. I would have thought those headlines say to any politician, well, geez, we better get our backyard in order, otherwise we could find ourselves in a spot of bother. We're already confronting the radical elements in our society. Are we doing enough? I don't think so. But from a national standpoint, national security standpoint, how many defence experts have we had on this program over the last few months, all using one word? Mark, we're vulnerable. Vulnerable. If we're vulnerable, what is the Albanese government doing to ensure that we are safe? When it comes to the Bondi Beach terrorist attack, the Albanese government hides behind the Royal Commission, which, mind you, they were dragged kicking and screaming to the Prime Minister. And then when it comes to what's happening internationally, we hide behind the AUKUS submarine pact. Well, those submarines won't be arriving until the 2030s. What happens if Xi Jinping in 2028 decides to go and attack Taiwan? We get drawn into it. Are we ready? I just think that while Anthony Albanese is making these big statements internationally and on the global stage in front of superpowers in the United States, I just hope when he gets back to the hotel, looks in the mirror and says, you know what? I better start doing something about my backyard, which is the country that I'm supposed to lead, that being Australia, where we live, we are vulnerable, and we are under threat. 9 to 10.
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4: Lillipilli, a crash now affecting Port Hacking Road at Roselands, an accident on Canterbury Road. It's just west of King George's Road. At Mascot, heavy delays on General Holmes Drive near Foreshore Road, southbound off the flyover and down towards the airport tunnel through lane changes. At Dundas Valley, a broken down truck on Stewart Street approaching Marsden Road. It's eastbound, lanes 2 and 3 closed, so it's only the far left getting through. Heavy on Old Windsor Road through Winston Hills, both ways approaching Powers Road. Road and at Strathill Centenary Drive, slow northbound up towards Arthur Street. This is Will Bottom on Sydney's 2GB.
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0: 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Gee, they'll be busy this weekend. 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
0: Leslie's in Canberra. She says, good morning, Mark. Thank you for your explicit words on the inadequacies of the current government and the Prime Minister. We're now in dangerous territory with AI on the march and with the government without the proper tools to contain it. Well, if we've got any experts or tech experts out there listening that want to weigh in or shed some light on it, I don't sit here and profess to be an expert on AI. I've sort of only in the last few months started playing around with it, seeing how it works, learning more about it. But it just concerns me that robots are now infiltrating government websites and we're waiting months to find out about it. I try and sort of simplify things, one for myself, but two for you as well. And again, robots infiltrating government websites and we wait months to find out. How does that pass the pub test? Now, Spring Open Week is coming to Lavande Retirement Living this October. Lavande villages all over New South Wales and the ACT are hosting open day events between October 12 and 17. 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Spring without the to-do list. Lavande does that.
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10: 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So take control today. Be at our next Jacaranda seminar, 6 p.m. Tuesday, October 27, Pitt Street in the city. 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
0: Andrew Hastie to join us after the news at 10. Willow says Mick Fanning, the surfing champion from Penrith, might tie in well if the Panthers make it through to the grand final. And Mark, don't be a fool. There's a feed on the live traffic cameras. It shows the night sky as bright blue. Well, the reason that is done, we asked the minister to put up a weekly photo to show people what's being done rather than a live feed because the workers didn't want to be shown all the time. So they're putting up a photo once a week, which is why you're seeing the same shot every time you lock onto it. And Sarah Connor warned us 42 years ago about AI. Well, I'll be back.
16: 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GB News.
17: It's 10 o'clock. Good morning. I'm Josh Bryant. The Prime Minister has revealed an artificial intelligence bot has breached Australia's government systems. The non-human OpenAI agent accessed the Medicare Statistics Reporting Service portal in June. The portal is operated by Services Australia. It's not believed that any personal information has been accessed at this stage, but investigations into the extent of the breach are ongoing, with the government only made aware late last week. Anthony Albanese says he raised the matter directly with the boss of the artificial intelligence company.
18: This situation is obviously unacceptable. And today I spoke with the CEO of OpenAI, Sam Altman, to express Australia's extreme concern about this incident. And I also expressed my disappointment that it took the company way too long to inform the government.
17: Airport security staff are returning to work after the first of two strikes today at Sydney Airport. They'll walk off the job again for 2 hours from 6 p.m. amid their push for better pay. Separate industrial action by ground staff is not expected to affect passenger flights by Qantas. It's largely affecting freight operations. A man from the state's south has been charged with using cryptocurrency to purchase child abuse material online. Police from a dedicated strike force executed a search warrant at North Albury. The 29-year-old, now due to face court today. 70 hospitals across the state will now be guaranteed minimum nurse staffing levels. The reform will see recruitment for 950 additional nurses starting as the New South Wales government looks to have at least one nurse for every four patients during the select hours. Major foundation works are now underway as part of the works to fix the Great Western Highway at Victoria Pass in the Blue Mountains. The main route between Sydney and the Central West has been closed since March. State Roads Minister Jenny Aitchison has told Mark Levy they're still on track for the road to be reopened in the second quarter of next year.
30: We've now got those 900 mil wide piles deep in the bedrock happening, and we've got the 76 ton piling rig up there. So this is really the legs of the new bridge.
17: A study has found almost half of Australians in their 20s are still living with their parents. That's up from 39% in 2001. The Household Income and Labour Dynamics in Australia survey shows people are more stressed now about housing and money. Also making news, the Productivity Commission believes declining trust in Australia's governments is making it harder for them to impose contentious economic reforms. In finance, a few minutes into trade, the All Ords is down 118 points at 88.37, one Aussie dollar buying 70.3 US cents.
1: Finance on 2GB. Whatever role you need them to play, NAB is your partner for every stage of business. NAB, more than money.
17: Roosters great Anthony Minicello says the return of star Sam Walker will be a huge boost for the club as they gear up for tomorrow's prelim against the Dolphins. The halfback hasn't played since around 26.